0: Holy Mary, Mother of God, pray for us sinners, now and at the hour of our death. Amen.
1: Hail Mary, full of grace, the Lord is with thee. Blessed art thou amongst women, and blessed is the fruit of thy womb, Jesus.
0: Holy Mary, Mother of God, pray for us sinners, now and at the hour of our death. Amen.
1: Glory be to the Father, and to the Son, and to the Holy Spirit.
0: As it was in the beginning,

0: That was day 201 of Bible in a Year with Father Mike Schmitz. And now we'd like to share audio from a video called Let Yourself Wrestle with God with Father Mike from the Ascension Presents YouTube channel.
1: Number one is so often people will come to me because they feel bad that they're wrestling with God. They feel bad that they're struggling with God. They feel bad that God is calling them to do something and they're just not willing to do it right now. And I totally understand that. But they feel bad about themselves. They're accusing themselves. They're condemning themselves about this wrestling match. What most often is the case, I want to say this to you, maybe that's you right now. What sometimes is most often the case is that wrestling match is part of getting closer to God. Sometimes it's the wrestling where you get in contact with the Lord. It's what you have to actually go through in order to be ready to take that next step of breakthrough. Here's what I mean. Okay, so for years I was like, God, what do you want me to do? What do you want me to be? You want to be a priest? Not a priest? I don't know. And so sometimes there was this wrestling match, even when I got to seminary. This is where the real wrestling happens, right? Where it's just like, okay, I'm going back and forth. And I'm like, God, like, I don't know, sometimes there's pain and sometimes there's joy, but sometimes there's a real sorrow and sometimes there's real happiness. But just like this back and forth, to stay away from God in that, to not wrestle with him, would A, be keeping your distance from the Lord, would B, not being authentic, not being honest with the Lord. Because when we wrestle with God, we're being honest and saying, God, here's what I truly want, but you're calling me somewhere else. And it's that process of conforming your heart to his heart, the process of love, learning to love what he loves. That's what happens when we're wrestling. Even brings us into contact with God, helps us be honest with God. And by that process, we become more like God. He becomes our God, in fact. You know, there's this famous story of Jacob wrestling with God, essentially wrestling with the angel. It's in Genesis chapter 32. Jacob is going to go he's going to meet his brother Esau, from whom he kind of swindled a little bit. The birthright, the blessing from their father. And he has been a kind of conniver his whole life. And now Jacob, the night before, he's going to meet his brother. He might lose everything. His brother might kill him. Jacob wrestles with the angel. And what you notice is that God doesn't say, Jacob, you shouldn't be wrestling with me. In fact, God engages the wrestling match with Jacob. Jacob is never corrected for wrestling with God. He's never lectured for wrestling with God. In fact, in the midst of the fight, the angel of God says, let me go. And Jacob says, I'm not going to let you go until you bless me. Powerfully, God doesn't curse him for wrestling with him. He actually blesses him. Jacob's not cursed for wrestling with the angel. He's not cursed for wrestling with God. He's blessed because he's wrestled with God. Why? Because he's been in contact with God, because he is being honest with God, and because he's becoming more and more like God. And this is the reality that we're all called to be as well. We're called to wrestle with God. If there's a thing that he's calling you to, but you're just like, I don't want to run away from him is the worst thing. To wrestle with him is maybe the thing you need to be doing. But here's the second thing. What I'll find sometimes is people who are wrestling with God, but he's not trying to wrestle back. What I mean by that is, they're picking a fight with God. And so they, in their prayer, they're like, God, you're going to want to make me do this thing. I know it. It's this thing that they're fighting God over something he's never asked them to do. They're resisting God over something he's asked. See, here's an example. I know God wants me to be a nun. I know he wants me to be a nun. I don't want to be a nun. And so all my prayer is about how God doesn't want me to be a nun and I'm fighting with him over it. You have to pause a second and say, how do you know? How do you know he wants me to, or like be a priest? Like, hey, I know he wants me to be a priest. I don't want to do that. Or he wants me to go to school here. I don't want to do that. He wants me to do this. And say, pause just one second. Maybe he's going to ask you to do that. Maybe that's part of what his call is for you. But you don't actually know that. And he hasn't asked you of that. He hasn't asked you to do that right now. So instead of wrestling with God, you're just picking a fight with God over what he might someday call you to in the future. But he's not calling you to it now. Right now, he's just calling you to be his. Right now, he's just calling you to be loved by him. Right now, he's calling you to whatever the call of the day is, not the call of someday. Does that make sense? So, two things. If you know God's calling you to something, it's okay to wrestle because it gets you into contact with him. It makes you honest with him and it makes you more like him. But also, if he's not calling you to do something today, but he might maybe someday call you to do something in the future, you don't have to pick a fight with God. It's kind of a waste of your time. The great thing about this is before Jacob wrestled with the angel, before his name was changed to Israel, God was referred to as the God of Abraham and Isaac. After Jacob wrestled with the angel, after Jacob wrestled with God, God was then, from then on, he was known as the God of Abraham, Isaac, and Jacob. He's known as the God of Abraham, Isaac, and Israel, because he was willing to be in contact with God, to be honest with God, and to be conformed more and more like God.
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0: Catechism in a Year is produced and funded by Ascension and distributed on radio through a partnership with Max Studios. The catechism used is the Ascension edition of the catechism, which includes the Foundations of Faith approach. You can follow along in any recent version of the Catechism of the Catholic Church. A reading plan and all Catechism in a Year episodes can be found at ascensionpress.com/CIY or on the Ascension app. Today, the Catechism teaches us about the minister of the Sacrament of Reconciliation, bishops and their collaborators, priests. We hear how the confessor is not the master of God's forgiveness, but its servant. We'll learn about the sacramental seal and how a priest must do penance for his penitent.
4: Hi, my name is Father Mike Schmitz, and you're listening to the Catechism in a Year, where we encounter God's plan of sheer goodness for us, revealed in Scripture and passed down through the tradition of the Catholic faith. The Catechism in a Year is provided by Ascension, who produced and funded this program. In 365 days, we'll read through the Catechism of the Catholic Church, discovering our identity in God's family as we journey together toward our heavenly home. This is day 201, day 201. We're reading paragraphs 1461 to 1467. You know, yesterday we were talking about the fact that we need confession of sins. We need satisfaction. The three elements that we bring to confession are contrition, confession, and satisfaction. If we talked about that today, we're in a new little mini section in confession on sacrament of reconciliation about the minister of the sacrament. Like, who is it that is the minister of reconciliation? Who is the one who forgives us? Now, we're going to hear this. That Jesus is the one who forgives sins. It's always Jesus. But he forgives sins through the ministry. That's why the ministry question is there. The ministry of the priests. And we're going to talk about that today, that this is a gift that Jesus intended to give and did give when he established the church. And so we're going to talk about that, as well as some of the responsibilities that that priest has as the minister of the sacrament. For example, he is not the master of God's forgiveness, but he is the servant of God's forgiveness. And so there's a responsibility. It's not just an authority thing. There's a responsibility that's been placed upon each priest who hears confessions, and they have to live up to those. We're going to hear about some of those today. So as we launch into today's reading, let's just call upon our Father, call upon the name of Jesus Christ, the power of the Holy Spirit, as we pray. Father in heaven, we give you praise and glory. Thank you so much for bringing us here. Thank you for giving us your mercy, and thank you for giving us the priesthood. Lord God, I thank you for every priest who has ever heard my confession. I thank you for every priest who's ever been patient with me in confession and with all those who are listening. I thank you for every priest who has ever administered your mercy to all of us in our worst moments. Lord God, I ask you to please bless all those men, all those priests who have given their lives so that your mercy can touch our lives. I ask you to please bless them wherever they are right now. Lord God, I ask you to please be with those priests who have been mean in confession, have been cruel in confession, have been short, brief, curt, or even worse in confession. I ask you to please heal them, Heal their hearts. Help them become more like you. Help them be servants of your mercy, not masters of forgiveness. Help us all to be patient with each other. Because, Lord, on our own, none of us is enough. On our own, all of us fail. And so we make this prayer in the mighty name of Jesus Christ. And we trust in you, Father, Son, and Holy Spirit. Amen. Today's day 201. We're reading paragraphs 1461 to 1467. The minister of this sacrament. Since Christ entrusted to his apostles the ministry of reconciliation, bishops who are their successors and priests, the bishop's collaborators, continue to exercise this ministry. Indeed, bishops and priests, by virtue of the sacrament of holy orders,

Certain particularly grave sins incur excommunication, the most severe ecclesiastical penalty, which impedes the reception of the sacraments and the exercise of certain ecclesiastical acts, and for which absolution consequently cannot be granted, according to canon law, except by the Pope, the bishop of the place, or priests authorized by them. In danger of death, any priest, even if deprived of faculties for hearing confessions, can absolve from every sin and excommunication. Priests must encourage the faithful to come to the sacrament of penance and must make themselves available to celebrate this sacrament each time Christians reasonably ask for it. When he celebrates the sacrament of penance, the priest is fulfilling the ministry of the Good Shepherd who seeks the lost sheep, of the Good Samaritan who binds up wounds, of the Father who awaits the prodigal son and welcomes him on his return, and of the just and impartial judge whose judgment is both just and merciful. The priest is the sign and the instrument of God's merciful love for the sinner. The confessor is not the master of God's forgiveness, but its servant. The minister of this sacrament should unite himself to the intention and charity of Christ. He should have a proven knowledge of Christian behavior, experience of human affairs, respect and sensitivity toward the one who has fallen. He must love the truth, be faithful to the magisterium of the church, and lead the penitent with patience toward healing and full maturity. He must pray and do penance for his penitent, entrusting him to the Lord's mercy. Given the delicacy and greatness of this ministry and the respect due to persons, the Church declares that every priest who hears confessions is bound under very severe penalties to keep absolute secrecy regarding the sins that his penitents have confessed to him. He can make no use of knowledge that confession gives him about penitents' lives. This secret, which admits of no exceptions, is called the sacramental seal, because what the penitent has made known to the priest remains sealed by the sacrament. Right? There we have it. Gosh, the ministry of the priest. Obviously, the minister of the sacrament, Jesus, is the one who heals at every Mass. Jesus is the one who consecrates the Eucharist. I mean, he's the actor, right? He is the one who's, it's Jesus acting, but he's acting through the ministry of the priest. And this is very important for us to understand that, yes, it's the ministry of the priest, but it's the power of Jesus. Years ago, there was a priest who was talking with the man, in this case, was a Baptist pastor. It was a very friendly conversation, but they were talking about how the Baptist pastor was like, I don't know, you know, this only God can forgive sins. And I don't think he's given this gift to priests and whatnot. And it's Jesus who forgives sins. And the priest was, you know, again, friendly conversation, but he asked the Protestant pastor, asked the Baptist pastor, he said, have you ever healed anybody? Like, have you ever laid hands on someone and they've been healed? And the pastor said, yeah, actually a number of times Jesus has healed others through my laying out of hands and my prayers. And the priest said, exactly. Through the office of the priesthood, because I'm a priest of Jesus Christ, when I say I absolve you of all your sins in the name of the Father, Son, Holy Spirit, Jesus forgives through me, just like he has healed others through you. You're not claiming that power on your own, but you're saying that God heals through you in the same way Jesus heals through the priesthood. And the Baptist pastor, to his credit, was like, oh, I can completely see what you're talking about. So Jesus had given that authority, he'd given that ability to heal to his priests. You know, in John chapter 21, he breathes on them and says, receive the Holy Spirit. Those whose sins you forgive are forgiven. Those whose sins you hold bound are held bound. So this is an incredible gift that God has given to the apostles, passed on to their successors, the bishops. And by extension, of course, as we heard today in paragraph 1462, by extension, the priests are the collaborators of the bishop and they exercise this ministry of forgiveness to the extent that they've received the commission from their bishop, or if they're part of a religious community, from their religious superior, or from the Pope, right? So every priest, as he acts in persona Christi, as he acts out in the world, he acts again as the bishop's collaborators, right? He acts as an extension of the bishops, because in the sacrament of holy orders, there's a kind of a hierarchy, and the bishops have the fullness of holy orders. The priests share or participate in that bishop's fullness of holy orders. We'll talk more about that when it gets to the sacrament of holy orders, but for now, that's what we have going on. So here is Jesus working through the ministry of the priesthood. Incredible. Now, 1463 highlights this and specifies there are some sins, particularly grave sins, that result in excommunication, which is the most severe ecclesiastical penalty. That goes all the way back to 1 Corinthians. At one point in 1 Corinthians, St. Paul is writing to the church in Corinth, and he says essentially that there is the story among you that even doesn't even happen among pagans. It doesn't even happen among people who don't even know who God is, where there is a man who's living with his father's wife. And he says, this is horrible. And you guys are all just kind of like, okay with it. And so he says, what you need to do, you need to be

0: basically remove him or let him know that he's standing outside the fold. He is not in union with the church. Treat him as you would essentially a stranger. Basically, he is not a brother in the Lord. And that's the first example of excommunication that we have here in Scripture. And that's for very serious things. And it's a very serious penalty. It's all meant to be oriented towards healing, though. So here's the penalty. Why? Even in Scripture, it says, so that he can realize that he is not in line with the Lord. He is not in God's grace. He's not part of this community. Hopefully, he will, St. Paul even says, hand him over to Satan so that he realizes, I don't want to belong here. I want to belong to the Lord. And so that's a reality that we have to deal with when it comes to excommunication. At the same time, in the danger of death, any priest, even if someone's excommunicated, in the danger of death, any priest, even if he's been deprived of faculties for hearing confessions, can absolve from every sin and excommunication. So this is one of those moments where here's the church that has, yep, there are some discipline involved here. There are some rules that are involved here. At the same time, the church is the servant of God's mercy, right? The church exists to extend God's mercy into the world. And so if someone's in danger of death, even if that priest no longer has faculties for being a priest, no longer has faculties for hearing confessions, the church is like, yeah, but once a priest, always a priest. Therefore, in danger of death, even someone who's excommunicated can have their sins forgiven and be reconciled with the church in those extreme moments. I hope that makes sense. Moving on, the Catechism highlights the fact that priests must encourage the faithful to come to the sacrament of penance, and they must make themselves available to celebrate this sacrament each time Christians reasonably ask for it. I think that's great. I love, what are the two questions every priest wants to hear? The two questions every priest wants to hear, that rejoices to hear, is, well, number one, Father, how do I become Catholic? That's number one. Number two is, Father, would you hear my confession? Like, that is just such a grace. And virtually every priest I know, whenever anyone asks, they jump at it. Now, you might have encountered a priest in your life who did not jump at the chance, who made you feel like you were inconveniencing him. Hopefully that was just a one-off. Hopefully just a bad day for him, because his life is meant to be defined by the ministry of mercy. And yes, we all have bad days. We all have bad days. And yet we must make ourselves available to celebrate the sacrament each time Christians reasonably ask for it. So yes, there might be a confession time on Saturday or maybe before daily mass and whatnot. But also, if someone's reasonable and they ask for a confession, we are supposed to make ourselves available. And how do we do this? We don't do it as the Lord of the sacrament. As it says in 1466, the confessor is not the master of God's forgiveness. The confessor is the servant of God's forgiveness. And so we have to, as priests, unite our heart to the heart of the Good Shepherd. We have to be faithful to the heart of Jesus, but also we have to be faithful to the magisterium of the church, which is not contradictory. That's actually the same thing. But also have a respect and sensitivity to the one who's fallen. I love how it says here, he must love the truth. Man, that's so good. He must love the truth. Think about how much you and I need a confessor, a priest hearing our confession, who loves the truth. Like, of course, who has respect and sensitivity towards us when we have fallen, who has patience towards us when we've fallen, but also just loves the truth. That's so important. And here in paragraph 1466, it also says the thing I mentioned a couple days ago. He must pray and do penance for his penitent, entrusting him to the Lord's mercy. And that's the responsibility of every priest. He's not the master of God's forgiveness. He's the servant of God's forgiveness. And I have to say, in my prayer, I mentioned there are priests out there who have hurt people in confession. And that's not the rule. That would be the exception. And if you're one of those people who have been hurt, number one, I'm sorry. Number two, God's mercy wants you to come back, especially if that hurt has caused you to stay away from confession. God's mercy is for you. His invitation is still for you to come back, to hear those words of, I absolve you of all of your sins in the name of the Father and of the Son and of the Holy Spirit, to be able to freely and fully divulge whatever sin it is that you need to bring to the Heavenly Father, and do that without hesitation, without fear, without embarrassment, without shame. But to be able to show up knowing this last part, paragraph 1467, that the priest must never, ever reveal what he's heard in the sacrament of reconciliation. He must never, ever reveal what he's heard in confession. In fact, if a priest were to reveal what he's heard in confession, that is an automatic excommunication of the Catholic Church. Remember, the most serious ecclesiastical penalty is excommunication. And the church says, if a priest ever reveals what he's heard in confession, then he is automatically excommunicated from the church. He has to go about a whole process of hopefully, you know, being received back into the church. But that's how seriously the church takes your privacy, how seriously the church wants you to be able to have confidence in approaching the sacrament of reconciliation, have no hesitation. There's the natural embarrassment. Of course, there's the natural feelings we have of hesitation, of shame. And yet the church wants to make this a place that is not just safe, but a place of healing. Not just a place of healing, but a place of love. Not just a place of love, but a place of restoration and power. And that's what it's meant to be for you. And that's what priests are meant to be. And if they're not, we have to pray for them. I know that that might sound backwards, but if us priests keep failing, please keep praying for us, because this is the way God has given us his mercy, right? The way he wants to give us his reconciliation, the way he's willed to give us reconciliation is through the ministry of the priesthood. And when we have broken priests, rather than just getting mad at them, we have to pray for them. So right now, I just pray for all my brothers and for myself, that we can have the heart of Jesus, that we can have the heart of the Father, and that no one ever who approaches us in reconciliation, no one ever who approaches us in the sacrament of penance is received by anyone other than the Father's arms, but by the Father's heart, by our Lord Jesus Christ. Lord God, heal the brokenness in all of us priests, and heal those wounds and all your faithful, especially those who have been wounded by a bad experience in confession. And I pray for them now. And I pray for you. Please pray for me. My name is Father Mike. I cannot wait to see you tomorrow. God bless.
1: 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And now we'd like to share audio from a video called Do You Present Your True Self to Others? 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
0: Hi, my name is Father Mike Schmitz, and this is Ascension Presents. So I had this dream the other night. Really weird. I was going to confession in my dream. I mean, that's not the weird part. The weird part was the priest who I was going to confession to, he had invited some random woman into the confession with us and with them into my confession. It wasn't anyone I knew, but it was like a conglomeration of old church ladies that I knew from growing up. And in the summertime, my family would go to like the Lakes Country parishes in Minnesota. And it was kind of like a version of all of them mashed together. Not physically, that'd be weird, but just, you know, the idea of them. As I was going to confession, I would confess this in, and the woman sitting there would be like, "Oh my gosh, that's horrible." And I'm like, yeah. And I could confess another sin. And she'd be like, "You should feel terrible about your, you know, about this, you know." And I started getting angry, because as I was confessing, she kept like basically describing how awful it was that I had these sins to confess. And I was angry. I'm like, yeah, I know. That's why I'm in confession. I'm like, what? And I woke up and I was still kind of mad, right? And I remember reflecting back on like, wait, I'm upset. Why am I upset? Well, A, it's a dream. B, the sins I was confessing aren't even actually my actual sins. They were like dreams. Yeah, I don't even know what they were, but they weren't the normal things I would. That doesn't matter. But C or three or whatever, or P-O, C-3-P-O, right? I was getting mad, but her response to my sins was actually the appropriate response. Because her saying, "Oh my gosh, that's horrible." Yeah, yes, it's right. That's right. I mean, that's how I would imagine this. That is how most people, maybe some people who really, maybe really, really like me and really patient with me, that's how they might respond to listening in on my confession. "Oh my gosh, that's horrible. I thought you were like really, I thought you tried to be holy. I thought you were striving after Jesus." I'm like, yeah, I am. But see, I fail. And that's why I go to confession. And that's so interesting, because there's something in me that doesn't want that to be the case. What I mean is, I realized in my dream, at least, I was acknowledging my guilt while at the same time trying to cling to innocence. I was saying, "Oh, here's the things I've done." At the same time, seeing myself as someone who like, "Well, no, but I had good reasons for this, and I justify myself," and like kind of like claiming some kind of innocence in all this. And I thought, this is so strange. Do I do that actually in real confession, like when I'm awake and going to confession with my real sins? Or even do I present myself to other people like that? Do I have this sense where like, no, I'm willing to acknowledge my guilt, but actually in the back of my mind, I'm thinking, but I'm really innocent ultimately. because I think that I might have a temptation to do that. And I wonder if you watching this might have a temptation to do that, is that I don't know if I could fully acknowledge my failures. I don't even know if I could fully acknowledge my successes. It's so interesting. I think instead what we do is we cling to a false sense of self, either the kind of sort of sinner or the kind of sort of saint, as opposed to like, no, here's just who I am for real. I have been made for glory. You've been made for glory, but I'm fallen, and I sometimes misuse that, those gifts that God's given me for my own self or even to hurt others. You realize, oh my gosh, that's actually the truth about me. Because it's interesting. I think so many of us, maybe not you, but a lot of us have a difficult time when it comes to acknowledging the truth about ourselves. And so again, we create a false sense of self. That false self isn't just like when we talk to other people, because there's a certain kind of propriety, right? About like, you don't just like dump all your garbage in every encounter with human being. The issue is, what happens when I bring that really false sense of self into my relationship with God and into how I see myself? I think that we have a lot of us have a temptation either to define ourselves or get our identity from our strengths. Like, I've accomplished this, I've achieved this, I've won here, I'm good at this. Or we have a tendency to get our identity from our weaknesses. I've failed here, therefore I'm a failure. I've been rejected here, therefore I'm not loved. I feel like I'm not worthy because I've done this thing that's terrible. And so I am unworthy. That temptation we have to create a false self, an identity that's either based on our strengths or based on our weaknesses. It's either based on our successes or it's based on our failures. And what happens is, when we approach God like that, when we see ourselves and we approach God with that false sense of self, and we say, okay, God, could you please just love me? He can't. I'm going to say that again. When all we have is a false sense of self, and we come before God and say, okay, please love me, he can't. Why? Because that false self doesn't exist. That false self isn't real. That false self isn't actually you. If I define myself according, again, to my strengths or my weaknesses, and I approach God and say, okay, God, love this being, this person, he would ultimately have to say, I can't, because that person isn't real. That person is an illusion. That's a mask. That's all it is. But ultimately, God wants to love you. Like, without the mask, like past the illusion, not based on your strengths or based on your weaknesses, but because once you take off the mask, once you get rid of the false self, then God says, oh, there you are. Like, imagine this moment where when you approach God as you truly are, and he says, ah, there she is. That's my daughter. There he is. That's my son. That's the one I love. You know, in so many ways, I would say that Christianity all comes down. We have the Catholic Church with a lot of teachings and a lot of rules, I guess, you know, but it all comes down to one question. Our response to God's question, will you let me love you as you are? That, I think that in so many ways is all of Christianity. It's all of Catholicism. Will you let God love you as you are right now? Not the false self, because he can't. That self doesn't exist. It's an illusion. It's a mask. Will you let God love you as you are right now? Not the hero and not the villain, but just you. Say, no, Lord, I want you to love like the super successful me. Oh, Lord, I want you to love simply the victim me. He's like, okay, but you're not just simply successful. You're not simply a victim. I want you. Here's my invitation for all of us today is to acknowledge, where have I tried to get my identity from? My successes, my failures, my strengths, my weaknesses. And realize, actually, I get my identity. You get your identity from the fact that you've been created in God's image and likeness, and he has called you and gifted you to be an image of Jesus Christ in the world. That God loves you simply because you are. God loves you simply because he created you. Will you let him love that you? You actually make the decision today to say, okay, God, I don't have to be confessing my guilt while still clinging to innocence, thinking that I'm not worthy of this, or I don't get this. I just get to say, okay, God, I give you permission. You can love me as I am. From all of us here at Accenture Presents, my name is Father Mike. God bless.
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0: This is your KLOJ weather forecast for Manhattan, Kansas. Today, sunny, high 100 degrees, heat index 107 degrees, calm wind becoming southwest 5 miles per hour. Tonight, mostly clear, low 77 degrees, south wind 5 miles per hour becoming west. Tuesday, mostly sunny, high near 94 degrees, northeast wind 5 to 15 miles per hour.
1: The current temperature, 87 degrees.
2: Hello and welcome to Catholic Bite 60 Seconds. I'm Father Kyle Mana from the Diocese of Rockford, and today I'm going to talk about restlessness. Psalm 139 tells us that we were knit in our mother's womb by the hand of an infinite God. And so our entire journey is to want to return to that infinite touch, heaven. Yet everything and everyone we encounter is finite. And so in every relationship, even the perfect ones, you will still want more. Why is this? It is because only God can satisfy. Because you are created for infinite love. Your friend, girlfriend, boyfriend, spouse are only finite and can never be God. And He is what your heart truly desires. For St. Augustine says, "My heart is restless until it rests in Thee." So let everyone off the hook. Do not expect them to be God. Today is the day that you say, "God, I am searching and only You can satisfy. Allow me to be found by You." I'm Father Kyle Mano and this is Catholic Bite 60 Seconds. Thanks for listening and see you in the Eucharist.
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1: The current temperature, 87 degrees.
11: This is an EWTN News Link. I'm Anna Mitchell from the Sunrise Morning Show. The U.S. has launched retaliatory strikes against Iran after announcing the deaths of three American service members over the weekend. U.S. CENTCOM confirms an Iranian strike killed two U.S. service members and another is missing, while one service member was killed in Iraq. The Holy See's Secretary for Relations with States and International Organizations is continuing his visit to Ukraine. Vatican News reports Archbishop Paul Richard Gallagher has visited many sites affected by Russian attacks. Speaking of Pope Leo, he said, quote, "There is not a single day when he does not pray for Ukraine and for you, men and women of faith. I also ask you to pray for him, and I hope that one day you will have the joy of welcoming him here in Kyiv." For more news with a Catholic perspective, visit EWTNnews.com. Catholic Answers Live starts now.

0: Hello and welcome to Catholic Answers Live. It's Monday. It's so good to be back here. Thanks for being here with us. I am back from, I got to go for the weekend to Dallas, Texas to be with the folks from the Guadalupe Radio Network. A fantastic event they had in Coppell? I forgot how you say it. Texas, right outside of Dallas there, or part of the Dallas Metroplex, I think they call it. And boy, they are wonderful people. So thanks to everybody there in Dallas and everybody at the Guadalupe Radio Network for including me. And now we get to do the thing we love to do, talk about Jesus on the radio. Here to help us do that, Braden Cook is our guest. He's the guy that converted to the Catholic faith. He was a Baptist. He was preparing for ministry as a Baptist, and now he runs a YouTube channel called, now I can't remember, Braden, The Catechumen or Catechumen? The Catechumen.
1: The Catechumen.
0: The Catechumen. Yes. Yeah, welcome, Braden. Thanks for being here with us.
1: Yeah, thanks for having me, man. It's been too long. It's been too long since I've
0: Has it been like
1: been
0: 10 days?
1: Live with you.
0: How long is it? No, it's not even. It was one week ago today. Quit your complaining. Oh, my gosh.
1: Oh, man.
0: The whiniest apologist in the world, Braden Cook, our guest today.
1: Yes.
0: We had a good time last week because we had both you and Dr. Carlo on. But the whole hour is for you this hour, and the topic is salvation. And anybody with a question about salvation is welcome to call 888-318-7884, 888-318-7884. And are you in Oklahoma right now? Are you back in Oklahoma?
1: I am. Yes, we're envying your weather because we visited you guys last week.
0: And, you know, I really enjoyed the kind of toasty and humid conditions in Dallas, but I think it's because I was there for like 36 hours. You know, it's like it's like when you get to go visit the snow in the winter, and you're like, oh, right. Snow is great because you're going home. So I think that's why I enjoyed it. I'm not sure, but I found it very. Are you gonna? You're gonna get a reputation as the whiniest apologist if you complain about it.
1: Yes,
0: right now,
1: I'm gonna whine about the weather. I'm gonna whine about not having Dr. Carlo here to help me out with this question. No, I'm glad. I'm glad to hog the hour. No, yeah, I just want to. Okay, I want to call you guys out there in San Diego because you guys are spoiled. Okay.
0: Yeah, we are.
1: You know, me and my wife, we come to San Diego, and you guys are like, oh, we're so sorry that you know you had to come when it's like the worst week of the summer. You know, we have
0: we're having a heat wave.
1: We're having a heat wave, and we get like a notification on our phone, and it says, you know, intense or extreme heat. Like
0: yeah.
1: High of 84.
0: Yeah.
1: Like, right. Oh, my goodness. This is like.
0: People in California will die. If you don't warn people in California that it's going to be over 80, they'll die. They will just die. That's why Johnny Vercillo is alive right now, because somebody warned him on Friday that there was going to be extreme heat. 84 degrees.
1: Oh, yes.
0: Can we lose our salvation? Let's start there. I'll let you answer that, and then we'll because the reason I ask is, as you know, there's a lot of people who say once saved, always saved. You know, all you once you get saved, how are you going to be taken out of the hand of the Lord? He's not going to let you go. So can we actually? I mean, in real terms, can someone who has been saved by Jesus lose their salvation?
1: Yeah, put very simply, yes. Everyone living in this life is still on the pilgrimage to our heavenly home, and there is a possibility we do have the capacity to lose our salvation. And this is one of those questions that we can share quite a bit of common ground with a lot of Protestants, especially coming from the more classical like Lutheran and Anglican positions. Although you will have Anglicans that take more of a Reformed position, but yeah. So this question of can we lose our salvation arises after there was a novel position that was introduced in the 16th century that gained a lot of popularity in the 16th century, saying that we cannot lose our salvation. And there have been many ways of explaining how this works out in the Christian life. Some will say, you know, free gracers will say, no matter what you do, even if you lose the faith, you can't lose your salvation. Others will take a more conservative and I think more robust position. about how we can't lose our salvation and we can't even, you know, apostatize from the true faith, lose the true faith. But I think, you know, the loss of salvation is one of those doctrines that is just extremely clear in the New Testament. There are many passages in the New Testament that speak of the possibility of having been justified, going back into a state of spiritual death, of separation from God. And I'm excited to talk about that with you today and all of our lovely callers.
0: Oh, you're going to butter the callers up to start. Wow, you
1: yes.
0: are.
1: Yeah. Yeah.
0: I'll tell you what. 888.
1: I can't just be the whiny apologist.
0: No, that's right. 888-318-7884. I think I'm going to go straight to a call and let you take a call then, because we've got time. Is that
1: yeah,
0: all right?
1: Sounds great.
0: You're okay with that?
1: Let's do it.
0: All right, we're going to Ohio. Stephanie is in Ohio. Hey, Stephanie, you got a question about salvation?
2: Hello, yes, I do. Well, I'm not a once saved, always saved person, so I get that. But how does, in the Catholic mindset, do you like live week to week? Like, you go saved, lost, like over and over again? How do you avoid living in fear or anxiety? And I heard one Protestant apologist, they're like, how is this good news if, you know, you can get grace, but then you lose it? Like, I was reading about saving grace, transforming the soul, but it stays in the soul, but then it dies if you kill it. And then I thought of Galatians 5 and, like, the sin list in there. And I thought that was more a habitual thing, like those who practice those things versus, like, a one-off type of thing. And, like, the mortal sin versus grieving the Holy Spirit. So, yeah, just in general, like, that living day-to-day, how does one live not in anxiety?
0: Mm.
2: Because I guess I always thought that, you know... Yes, sin can hurt us, but it builds up, not like one time I do something.
1: Right. Yeah, that's a very those are all really great questions, and Galatians 5 is a wonderful example of how we can say someone might lose their salvation by falling into, if you don't know what we're talking about, Galatians 5, starting in verse 19. It's one of the places, St. Paul also does this in 1 Corinthians 6 and Ephesians 5, where there are enumerated works of the flesh, right? So immorality, impurity, licentiousness, etc. If you walk in these things, you will not inherit the kingdom of God, right? And so, and this was actually the position, if I'm intuiting correctly from what you've said, this is a common position among Protestants who might not grant the mortal venial sin distinction, but still grant the scriptural position that we can indeed lose our salvation, and that is if you live habitually in unrepentant sin, you will not inherit the kingdom of heaven. And that is, you know, it's analogous to the Catholic view, although, you know, we do admit of certain sins that once you commit them, it takes you out of what we call a state of grace or a state of salvation. But it's not like we're going day to day and week to week, you know, in constant anxiety and in constant, you know, just scared for our lives that we are accidentally somehow in a state of mortal sin, outside of a state of grace, outside of a state of salvation. Because we understand that God, by His grace, not only saves us from sin, forgives us of our sin, but also equips us to live the life that He expects of us, right? And we get this from 2 Peter chapter 1, starting in verse 3. He says, His divine power has granted to us all things that pertain to life and godliness through the knowledge of Him who called us to His own glory and excellence, by which He has granted to us His precious and very great promises, that through these you may escape from the corruption that is in the world because of passion and become partakers of the divine nature. And he continues on later on in verse 8, for if, you know, he just listed all these virtues and things like this, for if these things are yours and abound, they keep you from being ineffective or unfruitful in the knowledge of our Lord Jesus Christ, right? And so we're supposed to supplement our faith with virtue and love and steadfastness and godliness, and God's grace enables us to do this. But if we were left in our own power without the grace of God, of course we would not be able to continue and persevere in the faith. So it's God's goodness and grace that enables us to live the life that He expects of us. And it's His mercy, and trusting in His mercy, that we know, even if we commit a mortal sin, that we can still return to Him. So Second Peter 1 gives us some context as to whether, you know, we ought to be living day to day, week to week, constantly scared if we're, you know, of committing a mortal sin. And we should be, you know, we should be frightened to a certain respect of committing mortal sin. But it's not as if we don't have the power to. His divine power has granted us everything that's necessary for living a life of godliness. And we rest in those promises. So do you have any follow-up questions? Does that make sense?
2: Yeah, that does make sense. And, you know, I guess just thinking if I committed some sin, then before I got to confession, to think more, not, I don't know, you know, let's say I died on the way, or, you know, some of those extreme mm-hmm. examples before I got a chance to confess it. I guess, you know, that's kind of what I was thinking, but
1: right.
2: I would imagine that if,
1: yes,
2: if my intent was to go confess, and he's probably right. pretty good because he is God. So
0: pretty good.
1: Yes.
0: Pretty good.
1: He is good. He is goodness itself, right? And there's actually a wonderful spiritual work. It changed my life. Dom Lorenzo Scopoli wrote this work, The Spiritual Combat. And St. Francis de Sales carried this around with him everywhere he went. You actually see a lot of its influence in Introduction to Devout Life, which is more popular than The Spiritual Combat. But he has some amazing advice, especially to those who might not be able to make it to confession very quickly, things like this. But we are to make an act of contrition, rest in the mercy of God, rest in his promises, and rest in the fact that, you know, had we not desired to turn to him, or our very desire to turn to him and to, you know, be contrite and ask for forgiveness for our sins is itself a grace. And it's a sign of his love and his mercy and his desire for us to be united with him again. And so, in the Catholic tradition, we have this theology of, we speak about baptism of desire. So if you aren't able to make it to baptism and you die before the actual reception of the sacrament of baptism, that very desire supplies for what is deficient, that is, not actually receiving the sacrament. Likewise, you know, we can think of this sort of confession by desire, so to say, that by perfect contrition, a contrition motivated from the love of God is actually sufficient in and of itself by his grace to return us into a state of sanctifying grace. This is simply because God knows our frame. He knows about every aspect of our life, and he wants the way to mercy to be as wide as possible, and he supplies those graces for us even if we aren't capable of naturally getting into the line of to confess our sins. And so, yes, it's a wonderful act of God's mercy that he is capable of acting outside of the sacraments, and he wants to bestow his mercy upon us so much that he is willing to do that through perfect contrition.
0: Stephanie, that brings us to the break, so I will say thank you, and it's a sincere thank you. I appreciate you getting us started with such a good question. Our guest, Braden Cook, the Catechumen on YouTube and Instagram, you are welcome to call and ask with your questions about salvation, 888-318-7884.
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8: 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I'm constantly getting that motivation. So I have that blessing.
9: We have our issues out here. We have our problems. We have our heartache. But when you guys come on the air and you speak of what God wants you to speak of, oh my God, the love is there.

0: back. Catholic Answers Live. Braden Cook, our guest, and we're talking salvation. That's pretty much the most important thing you can talk about, at least from the human perspective, that being if we are, all is good. If we are not, nothing's good. So we'd be happy to take your calls on salvation, 888-318-7884. Let's see. Let's go to Omaha, Nebraska, and we'll talk to Keith in Omaha. Hey, Keith, you got a question on salvation?
1: Yeah, good evening, gentlemen. Thanks so much for taking my call and for all you do defending the faith. I really appreciate it.
0: Thank you.
2: Yeah, thank you so much.
1: Yeah. This question is a little odd. I'm Catholic. My brother is no longer Catholic. He is fully entrenched in evangelicalism. So, Braden, I wanted to get your opinion on this specifically. They've been really focused on like prophecies. You know, he'll say like his friend or his pastor will, you know, prophesy about something that he should do or something that he should, that should happen to him. And some of his friends or church leaders go so far and say that, you know, you might be damned if you don't follow this prophecy and things like that. And it sounds kind of crazy and weird to me, but I don't have like a good like theological response to it. So I'd love to get your thoughts.
2: Yeah, thank you for that question. And this is, you know, is this an all evangelicals, you know, all the charismatic kind of, they call themselves apostolic Christians, but they mean it in a different sense than we do, obviously. I'm familiar with this sort of background, although I've never actually experienced it to this extent where your salvation is called into question if you don't accept this personal special prophecy about you know, your life. And in my mind, this seems very dangerous, right? Because if we have no immediately what comes to mind, if we have no authentication that this individual pastor's ministry is from God, right, which would involve some sort of extraordinary signs and things like this, then we aren't, and your brother is not bound to accept anything this pastor is imposing upon him, right? It seems, you know, if in my mind, if a Protestant pastor came up to me and I've had these sorts of experiences where a prophecy will be said over me or whatever, and I have absolutely no guarantee that this is from the Lord, right? And when you see the ministry of the prophets, especially of the apostles in the first century church, they accompanied their revelation with miraculous signs, right? And that's what would prove, and even our Lord Jesus Christ himself accompanied his ministry with certain signs so that they might know that he is sent from his Father, right? I would advise him, obviously he's not coming from a Catholic perspective, he's a Protestant. I would advise him, just, you know, how do you know that the Lord is actually speaking through your pastor, trying to tell you this? And if there are no evident signs, then I would, you know, tell him, you know, I do not think that that you should be worried about your own salvation for not accepting this sort of special personal prophecy on his life. So that's immediately where my mind goes, and the sorts of things that would distinguish a true prophecy from someone merely claiming to be a prophet. And we see this all the time throughout Scripture. You know, and Jeremiah, Jeremiah is notoriously opposed by this whole group of prophets who are prophesying good things for the Jewish people, and he's prophesying about the captivity, right? And there's these two prophetic, I guess, traditions and teachings kind of battling out, and which side is accompanied with prophecies? You know, it's not the side, or which, sorry, excuse me, which prophecy is accompanied with miraculous signs, right? And so the ministry of the prophets of the Old Testament were accompanied by prophetic signs so that they could be distinguished from just anyone claiming to speak on behalf of the Lord, right? because anyone can claim that. It's another thing. It reminds me of when Christ said, "What is easier, to say your sins are forgiven or to stand up and walk?" Right, and he does both. One, to authenticate that he actually has the authority to forgive sins on earth. Right, and so does that sort of help out? You know, kind of wading through the kinds of responses that you can give to your brother's friend.
1: Yeah. So basically the crux of it is, if we don't see any miraculous signs, we have no reason to heed someone's personal prophecy that they might be saying.
2: Yes, exactly. Yeah. If God really wanted to, you know, impart a prophecy to a specific individual, he would accompany that with extraordinary signs, which would authenticate that message to them.
1: Awesome. Thanks so much.
0: Keith, thank you. Thanks so much. We're talking salvation. That's a pretty heavy thing to lay on somebody. You listen to my prophecy or you won't be saved. I'd say if you're going to make that claim, you better back that up with something that convinces me you have that power from God. And that's what Jesus does again and again and again. He speaks with authority. Meaning when he says, get up and walk, someone gets up and walk. When he says something's true, it's true. Let's see. Let's go to Ponca City. Are we going to be... we were in Nebraska before. I thought we were in Oklahoma. All right, Tracy in Ponca City, Oklahoma. I thought it was going to be an all-Oklahoma day here for a minute. Go ahead, Tracy, with your question.
3: yes, hi. I'm a recent convert from like an evangelical type, once saved, always saved type position. And I guess what I kind of want to know if you can answer for me is, like, from the Catholic perspective, what is salvation? Because we say things like baptism saves, but we also say things like we look forward to our salvation. And I don't think I've ever heard a Catholic say, "I am saved."
0: Oh, right. I am saved.
2: Oh, you were the first one. I was about to be the first one. Come on now.
0: Yeah, I just wanted to I just wanted to get the record in. So I'm number one.
2: Right.
0: Go ahead.
2: Yeah, he's number one. I'm number two. Is that the end of your question, Keith?
0: No, he wants you to explain what salvation is.
2: Yeah. Sorry, I didn't know if you wanted to continue. So this is actually a really important point to make, and we see this in sacred scripture a lot. There's not a singular set definition of salvation. We can speak generally, right? But salvation can refer to different aspects of God's intervening in our life and bringing us closer to Him, right? So we can speak of salvation as a past event, right? And that's why me and Cy can say, "I was saved," right? So I was forgiven of my sins. I was, I was taken from a state of corruption, of sin, of death, of condemnation, and I was placed into this state of salvation, of sanctifying grace, of being a child of God, right? And so we can speak of salvation as a past event. We can speak of salvation, as Scripture often does, as a currently ongoing event, right? I am being saved. I'm being sanctified. I'm growing in justice and things like this. Salvation can refer to that because it's also God's grace working through faith, working in us, producing this sort of likeness, a greater likeness of us to Christ, right? And then we can speak of, you know, salvation having yet to be obtained in the end, right? And so we can think of past, present, and future salvation. And those are different ways that we can use salvation that we can see in sacred scripture itself. And so as to your question, you've never heard a Catholic say, "I'm saved." I think part of this might be because of the sort of rhetoric that you hear a lot from evangelicals. So they'll ask, "Have you been saved? Are you saved?" And we can answer with an emphatic yes, right? But that doesn't mean that we can't lose our salvation, that state into which God saved us by His grace, right? Do you have any follow-up questions?
3: I guess I could follow up by saying that I also, something I notice a lot when Catholics are asked within this evangelical realm, do you know where you're going to go when you die? Nine times out of ten, they say no.
2: Oh. Right. Right. Yeah, and so... Actually, this is a great plug. Dr. Carlo Broussard in his channel, Dr. Carlo, uploaded a video on Once Saved, Always Saved. That's I believe gives a really great, concise answer to this. And you know, the Catholics will often point to the Council of Trent, which condemns the idea that we can have the certainty of faith, that I am, you know, 100% going to go to heaven when I die. But we can have a sort of assurance, right? That isn't an infallible assurance. It's not, there's no possible way that I could be wrong about this. We can have a sort of assurance based upon God's grace at work in our lives, right? And there's many ways, you know, 1 John speaks about how we can know that we've been saved, but I guess I'll continue this after the break because I hear the music.
0: Yeah, okay, there we go. Hang on. We got to continue after the break because neither of us can do anything about that music. We'll be right back with more of your questions on salvation. 888-318-7884.
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0: Welcome back. Catholic Answers Live. We're talking about salvation, and we'd love it if you wanted to get in on the conversation. You can ask anything you'd like about the Catholic understanding of salvation, 888-318-7884. I can tell you this, God wants everybody to be saved, If that piques your curiosity, saved from what? Saved to what? Saved for what reason? Saved how? And whatever your question is, 888-318-7884. Right now, we're talking with Tracy in Ponca City, Oklahoma, and we had to take the break. We had to skip out real quick, yes. And you were in the middle of what? What were you in the middle of addressing? You were,
1: I was in the middle of addressing this question of whether we can know with this sort of what sort of assurance can we have that we are going to be in heaven when we die, right? And 1 John chapter 2, starting in verse 4, gives us an answer, right? There are other ways by which we can know, but this is one of the ways that St. John himself enumerates that we can know that we are in him and that we are in this sort of state of salvation. And beginning in verse 4, he says, "He who says, 'I know him,' but disobeys his commandments is a liar, and the truth is not in him." Right? "But whoever keeps his word, in him truly love for God is perfected. By this we may be sure that we are in him. He who says he abides in him ought to walk in the same way in which he walked." And so one of the ways that we can know, we can have this sort of certainty, although not infallible certainty, that we're going to go to heaven when we die, is by God's grace active in our life, by our using and responding to God's grace in a positive way such that we can walk in the way that he obliges us to walk. And so I'd say that's one of the ways, whether you have a prayer life, you have these sorts of desires for God is another way that we can have this sort of certainty, this sort of assurance. But it's distinguished from the kind of certainty that many evangelicals will say. And we just want to be careful and clear to not deny that we can have assurance, just to be clear about what kind of assurance that we do deny. So I hope that helps you out, Tracy.
2: Yes, it does. Thank you.
0: Tracy, thank you very much. Thanks for giving us a chance to answer those questions. We're talking salvation. Your questions are welcome. 888-318-7884. Going to Las Vegas, Nevada now. Martin in Las Vegas. And Martin, thank you very much for waiting. Go ahead with with your question about salvation.
3: Hi.
0: Hi.
3: I called you a few months ago, and I said I was a big Psych Help fan. And after last Thursday, there was a woman that was on with you and Tim Staples, and she was very humble, a great lady. And the way that you handled her was really amazing.
0: I thought this was going to take a dark turn. I was just waiting for this to take a dark turn.
1: I thought you were setting him up.
0: I didn't feel like we were about to go, and you were horrible. Yeah.
3: Well, before just to put a butt, there's 100 reasons why I would not be Catholic, but that was one of the reasons why I would.
0: Praise God for that. What a beautiful thing to say. Oh, that's beautiful.
3: That changes.
0: Yeah.
3: No, you just did an amazing job. They told me I had to ask a question to get on to be able to tell you that, so I am.
0: Okay.
3: so here's the thing. I hear this, I left the Catholic Church in 1978. You're going to disagree with this. Became a Christian in 1982. I get it. We're just using that as a term.
0: I see what you're saying. Yes, we would disagree with that, but go ahead.
3: Exactly. Went to Biola, Academy of Christian Apologetics, blah, blah, blah. I hear this, once saved, always thing, Catholics against Protestants. And in all of my time of listening to hundreds and thousands of hours, I have never heard any Protestant of my group say anything about being always saved. I don't know if you know who Greg Laurie is. I just did a 50,000-person multi-night crusade in California. He will say, this is not fire insurance. He calls it out. He says, "You're just because you come forward, you are not. That does not mean you are saved forever. What we're saying, if where if I can speak for the entire Protestant population.
0: Please do.
3: Is we don't believe that I could be a person. I'm just going to use Cy as an example. Cy does his best non-sinning Catholic life, and he misses Mass on Sunday because he wants to watch a football game. Mm. And then Monday, he doesn't go to confession, doesn't do act of contrition or something like that, whatever you say.
0: Mm-hmm. Yep.
3: And then he dies and ends up in hell because he committed a mortal sin. That's what we believe by once saved, always saved. You're not keeping you from God because you sin, if that makes sense to you guys.
0: Ah, okay. Does it make sense
1: right.
0: to you, Brady?
1: Yes, it does. And this is sort of kind of wrapped up in I'm intuiting two different questions here. So is it your position that we can lose salvation if we live in some sort of grave unrepentant sin? Or would you say that's not actually possible for someone who has been justified?
3: No, absolutely. So if you look at the parable of the sower, right, let's just say that that's an example of the population who hears the message of Jesus. You're going to have 25% who make it, which is the last group. The first ones don't hear it at all. The second ones

0: continuing to live and you make a mistake, okay, that's a mistake.
1: Right. Yeah, I see what you're saying. So you think it's a possibility that one could lose your salvation, such as, you know, the seeds that were sown and, you know, they grew up and they produced fruit with joy, and then the tangles of the world kind of brought them back and the plant died from that, you know, parable of the sower. You think that's a possibility? And because that's a possibility, it would seem, you know, to suggest that you don't necessarily affirm, because there's other, you know, I come from a formerly Baptist background, right? And most of the people in my congregation, most of the pastors that I worked with that were on staff at my church would have said that it is not possible for anyone who has been truly saved, who has truly converted, who has truly given his life to the Lord, to be not saved through whatever means, right? And that's not necessarily to say that, oh, you know, if someone who thinks that he had been saved, or who we all thought were saved, you know, relapsed into some sort of grave, unrepentant sin, that they lost their salvation, or that that's possible for truly saved people, but that they never were really saved in the first place. So it seems to me that you're saying kind of a both and, like it's possible for someone to, you know, lose their salvation, and it's most probable that they never receive salvation in the first place.
0: No, I would, well, I say it's definitely, you can definitely, what I would say, lose your salvation if you turn your back on God after, quote unquote, accepting Jesus. Whatever you want to use as your Catholic term. So yeah, I believe you can absolutely lose it.
2: You're just saying a minor thing wouldn't do it.
0: Is that right? A minor thing would not do it. What I'm saying is that missing church on a Sunday, unconfessed, that sin is, that's a mortal sin according to the Catholics. If it goes unconfessed, yes, then I've lost my salvation. That's what we, that's what I would say is not what a Protestant would feel. If I get drunk, let's just use it for my sake. I don't think missing Mass is a sin. But if, let's say, I get totally hammered one night and I say, you know, God, sorry, whatever, I'm not going to hell for that. If I die prior to something, you know. But if it's an ongoing pattern, if I'm drunk every night, then yeah, you could question that.
1: Yeah, and it's difficult too, because we would disagree on what would, one, constitute grave matter, right? So we would say that, you know, purposefully, it's not like, oh, I accidentally slept in, or oh, I'm sick, so I'm not going to Mass today. Purposefully missing Mass is grave matter, and that would constitute a grave sin, because it's a grave obligation arising from the third commandment, which says to keep the Lord's Day holy, etc. And so we would disagree on what constitutes grave matter. And I think we would also disagree on what, I guess, where the line is, right? Because from our perspective, and this is kind of drawn from 1 John 5, we believe that there's a sin that is mortal, and there's a sin that is not mortal, right? And so these sort of minor faults, we would agree with you that there are sort of minor faults, minor things that, minor failures to fulfill an obligation that isn't like a grave matter. That there are things that do not result in the loss of salvation because they're not committed out of this sort of position that would drive out the love of God. But there are things that are extremely grave, that in committing them, we are separated in the same way that the prodigal son was separated from his father, right? And so the prodigal son, you know, takes his inheritance. He goes off to a distant land. And when he returns later on, his father says, "My son, who was once dead, is now alive." Right? And so it's not that the son was actually dead; it's that he was separated from his father whenever he was off living in his life of sin, right? And so we believe it, this is what 1 John 5:16-17 is speaking of, that there are sins which are deadly, which do result in spiritual death. And we can kind of map these onto the Ten Commandments, and we can map these onto all of the lists of deadly sins. For example, 1 Corinthians 6:9-10, "Do you not know that the unrighteous will not inherit the kingdom of God? Do not be deceived. Neither the immoral, nor idolaters, nor adulterers, nor homosexuals, nor thieves, nor the greedy, nor drunkards, nor revilers, nor robbers will inherit the kingdom of God." And so what would constitute someone as in one of those categories? It seems like you're saying, well, if you're living in it habitually and you don't want to repent and you don't repent, then, you know, you're probably good. We say, you know, if you commit

0: a sin which is mortal, 1 John 5:16, as well as Ezekiel 18, the soul that sins shall die, then that immediately separates you from God, immediately makes you not a friend of God. And if we want to be in that state again, we have to receive his grace again and be forgiven of that sin again. So 1 John 1:9 speaks about how, you know, if we sin, we ought to confess. And if we confess, then he is faithful to forgive us of our sins. And so what is the forgiveness conditioned upon? Confession, right? And so that would, you know, we can intuit that if you do not confess, you will not receive forgiveness of that sin, right? And so I've been talking for quite a while now, and I would love to hear your thoughts on those sorts of things. Did I get that sort of delineation correct? You believe habitual unrepentant sin, you know, will lead you to damnation. We believe it's, you know, one intentional grave sin that you do with full knowledge, deliberate consent, that lands you in a state of sin.
1: Yeah, habitually I would agree that you're probably not saved at that point. If you're habitually doing a sin continually, you would at least question yourself to see if I am. On the other side, with what if I know, so let's just ask you, football season's coming up, it's Sunday, I knowingly want to watch the football game and not go to church, and I don't go to confession, and I don't do the act of contrition. Do you go to hell for that sin?
0: Yeah, so if you're a Catholic and you deliberately, with full knowledge, that is, you know this is a mortal sin, you know this is prohibited, it's grave matter, you intentionally do it, you give full consent. It's not like you're, you know, out of your mind, losing your mind somewhere, and you know you can't give complete consent. Then this would result in you not being in a state of grace, and if you die in that state, then you would be separated from God forever. And this is one of the truths of the Catholic faith. Missing Sunday Mass being grave matter is another thing that we could talk about. It's drawn from the apostolic practice of meeting in the Lord's Day. Hebrews speaks about how we ought not to neglect the gathering, which is on those days, right? And we affirm the authority and the divine preservation of the church to promulgate this sort of law. I understand where you're coming from, because from your perspective, you don't accept the authority of the Catholic Church. You don't believe the Catholic Church is preserved from error by the Holy Spirit. You don't believe the Catholic Church has the authority to, make these sort of laws explicit and binding upon the universal Christian faith. But, if you hypothetically concede those things, right, that the church is, you know, founded by Jesus Christ, empowered by his Spirit, preserved from error, has the authority to do these things, etc. If you concede that hypothetically, does it make sense to you why it would be grave matter? That why one would lose their salvation in the same way, if you went and committed a different sin that St. Paul mentions in 1 Corinthians 6:9?
1: Yeah, I mean, that's a tough one. To me, it's all about the continual sinning, not about the individual mm-hmm. one time. So I just looked this up, grave matter to the Catholic Church, murder, adultery, perjury, deliberate missing Sunday Mass. So let's just, murder's a little extreme, let's just say I lied, perjury, and I did it one time. I don't believe I'm going to hell for that one time.
0: Right.
1: But if perjury to you guys is a sin and I don't confess it, then I would lose my salvation. And according to what I read on salvation in Catholic Church, one of the three elements is not being able to be in heaven. So if that's my consequence for lying or perjuring myself, I don't believe that.
2: That one seems a little easier, because it's a clear violation of one of the Ten Commandments, thou shalt not give false witness. And we would definitely say to violate any one of the Ten Commandments is to sin gravely against God. Otherwise, what's the point of having the Ten Commandments?
0: Exactly. So, and one of the reasons we believe it, I don't know if you're familiar with Hebrews 10, starting in verse 26, but the author of Hebrews says, "For if we sin deliberately after receiving the knowledge of the truth, there no longer remains a sacrifice for sins, but a fearful prospect of judgment and a fury of fire which will consume the adversaries. And that for if we sin, that's a single action, right? And likewise, Ezekiel 18, starting in verse 20, says, the soul that sins shall die. But if, you know, verse 21, but if a wicked man turns away from all his sins, which he has committed, and keeps all my statutes, and does what is lawful and right, he shall surely live. He shall not die. None of the transgressions which he has committed shall be remembered against him. For the righteousness which he has done, he shall live. And then he says the flip side, the opposite of the righteous person. If the righteous man, in verse 24, but when a righteous man turns away from his righteousness and commits iniquity and does the same abominable thing that the wicked man does, shall he live? None of the righteous deeds which he has said shall be, which he has done shall be remembered, for the treachery of which he is guilty and the sin, singular, he has committed, he shall die. And so it would just seem that from what God has revealed to us, that if a sin is deliberately acted upon, and it is grave matter, that it violates the Ten Commandments, as I said, then it would be a deadly sin. And it would land us in a position of death. 1 John 5:16 says that there is a sin which is deadly, and there's a sin which is not deadly, right? And it would seem to, it would seem to be that if we commit a singular deadly sin, we don't have to live in a sort of habitual state of that sin to be condemned, right? And I would just question, one, where we're drawing this sort of, if you habitually do it, and two, where the cutoff is, right? Because I'm sure you would concede that there are times in a believer's life where he can struggle with sin to a certain extent, even habitually. And the question would be, where is the line? How long does he have to be in habitual sin? How long after first committing that one sin that began the habitual kind of slide, is he constituted not in a state of grace? And this is why I rest in the teaching of Jesus Christ, explained by the Catholic Church. It to me, it seems very, very clear. If you commit a grave sin, if you commit a mortal sin, then you need to seek reconciliation. But if you don't do that, then we're consigned to the same place that all the people that, fall under the condemnation of 1 Corinthians 6:9-10, where they go, right? Where, we separate ourselves from God by one act of deadly sin. And if we don't seek repentance and we don't repent, then we'll continue to be separated from God for all of eternity, right? Yeah, sorry, go ahead.
2: That's all right. I got to do the break. I'm late for the break.
0: Go ahead.
2: I'm sorry, because it was such a great conversation, and I love talking. It's just a lovely conversation. But just to leave on a positive note, as I'm sure Braden would want me to as well, that turning back, very, very, you're always welcome. There's no barrier put up to saying, I'm sorry, I shouldn't have done that. I apologize, and coming back. We will come back right after this on Catholic Answers Live.
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0: Welcome back. Catholic Answers Live. If we believe anything about God, anything, he is rich in mercy. So whenever we have an extended discussion of damnation, hell, any of that, it's important to remind people the Lord is slow to anger and rich in mercy. So there is no point at which God is saying, you know what, I've had enough of you. That has not happened and will not happen. So turn back. Let's go to Oregon. Ashley's been waiting in Oregon. Ashley, you've actually been quite patient. Thank you. Go ahead with your question.
1: Oh, you're so welcome. I have this pretty well prepared. So I'm looking at Matthew. It kind of goes against once saved, always saved.
0: Okay.
1: And it seems to go against that. In Matthew 7:21 through 23, it says, "Not everyone who says to me, Lord, Lord, will enter the kingdom of heaven, but only the one who does the will of my heavenly Father. Many will say to me on that day, Lord, Lord, did we not prophesy in your name? Did we not drive out demons in your name? Did we not perform many miracles in your name? Then I will tell them plainly, I never knew you. Depart from me, you evildoers." That is pretty extreme. You know, like, you can focus so much on prophesying and all these other things and not follow God's will, which is loving him with all of your heart, soul, strength, and mind, and your neighbor as yourself. So are these people that's not in their heart at all, and they're focused on other things that he talks about?
2: Yeah, absolutely. I love that passage from Matthew 7. And it's really important to point out, it's not just upon, it's not just contingent upon faith in the Lord, that he is Lord, that is required of us, because he says, not everyone who says, Lord, Lord, right? Not everyone who confesses their faith in me will inherit the kingdom of heaven. He doesn't condition it upon, they have to have really have faith in me. They have to have true, authentic faith in me. He says, but he who does the will of my Father in heaven, right? And there's many passages of like this in the New Testament, and this is a wonderful example that we can use in dialoguing with those who hold to once saved, always saved. Thank you for bringing this up, and to me, this just kind of highlights the fact that as God redeems us and puts us into his family, not only does he forgive us of our sins, but he gives us the grace to live in the way that he calls us to, right? Remember that passage from 2 Peter 1, 3. His divine power has enabled us to do all of these things by knowledge of the truth, right? And Ephesians 2, 8 through 10 speaks about how we're saved by grace through faith. This is not our own doing. This is a gift of God, not of works, lest any man should boast. And then he says that we are to walk. He saved us to walk in the works, in the things that he's prepared beforehand for us to do, right? And so we're saved out of a state of sin, and we're saved into a state of righteousness. And we are called to, we're obligated to continue in that path of righteousness that he has enabled us to walk in, right? Sacred Scripture says the one who does what is right is righteous. And I cannot remember where that is. I'm trying to find it in my notes. It's in the Bible somewhere.
0: That's just wait a second. You were a Baptist.
2: That's just the Catholic in me. I know. I'm so sorry. I'm not making that up. I promise. I'll find it. I'll find it. He who is righteous.
0: First letter of St. John, chapter 3, verse 7.
2: Boom. You're the man.
0: You know what? Sometimes you just need a Catholic to tell you where. If you're a Baptist, you can call me anytime. You can call me anytime because.
2: So true.
0: I have Google. All right, Ashley, thank you very much for the call. I'll tell you what, you waited so long, I'd love to give you a copy of one of Braden's books. But there ain't none.
2: Oh,
0: so I'll give you one of Dr. Carlo Broussard's books. Hang on. Tell Edgar which one of Dr. Carlo's. Maybe The Saints Pray for You. Maybe Purgatory is for Real. Maybe Baptism Now Saves You. You tell Edgar and he'll send you one of those. We just need an address. That will do it for us. We got to take a quick break, and we'll be right back with more Catholic Answers Live. Braden Cook, the catechumen, thank you very much.
3: Thank you.
0: All right, right back.
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9: The truth is incontrovertible. Panic may resent it, ignorance may deride it, malice may distort it, but there it is. Winston Churchill said that. Jesus, who is better than Churchill, would agree, but he would add, "I am the truth." If you want to know what happens after death, if you can be forgiven, and if life has meaning, don't ask me. I don't like death. I'm a sinner and struggle with meaning. Ask Jesus. He's the only one who knows. Dr. House said everybody lies. There may be some truth to that, but not Jesus. He never lies because he loves you enough to tell you the truth. I'm Steve Brown. You think about that. Share what you just heard with a friend. Go to youthinkaboutthat.com.
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2: This Christ who was born was not, as you see, just someone who came by surprise. He's related to all of the people of God through the centuries. And if you pick up the Gospels and read the two genealogies of our Blessed Lord, you will find that in one instance, the genealogy of our Blessed Lord goes back to Abraham, and another genealogy goes back to Adam. What does this mean? It means that this new head of the Kahal, this expectant of the nations, this God-made man, this Christ, is related to the people of God who are to be the instrument of the salvation of the world. The church is the mystery of God in the world for the salvation of the world.
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6: From EWTN News Nightly, I'm Veronica Dudo in Washington, D.C. with an EWTN News link. The United States conducts a new round of airstrikes against Iran after the death of another American service member. Central Command says it hit around a city believed to be home to underground missile bases. Iran has responded with more attacks on Bahrain and Kuwait. Andy Burnham takes the office as UK's Prime Minister after the resignation of Keir Starmer. Burnham pledges to make politics more collaborative and improve living standards. He plans to announce parts of his 10-year plan on Tuesday. Pope Leo XIV says God's kingdom grows quietly through humility, patience, and love rather than power. During his Sunday Angelus in Castel Gandolfo, the Holy Father urged the faithful to become small seeds of the gospel in the world. I'm Veronica Dudo with EWTN News Nightly. Follow us on social media and join us tonight.

0: Welcome back. Catholic Answers Live. Hey, you ever had a question about bishops? What's this whole deal? What's this bishop thing? The whole Catholic Church basically seems to be structured around bishops, the magisterium, apostolic succession. You know, I mean, I get it. All right. It was an apostolic church when Jesus founded it. Certainly, he put it in the hands of the apostles. But, man, these Catholics, now they've got this whole system of cardinals, bishops, priests, deacons. It's a whole archbishops. So if you got questions about bishops, we want to take them this hour, because you're actually not wrong if you think that. Bishops are really, really, really important to the Catholic Church. 888-318-7884. Whether you're Catholic or you're not Catholic, if you've got a bishop question, 888-318-7884. Our guest is Ben Bollinger. He's a Catholic lay apologist. He's a writer. He's especially known for his work on the difference between Catholicism and Eastern Orthodoxy. And that's not a great difference when it comes to bishops, except for one particular bishop, but maybe he'll talk a little bit more about that. Ben, thanks for being here with us.
1: Yeah, thanks for having me. Happy to be here.
0: All right. So, do you think I'm right that people might rightly ask, why are you Catholics so centered on bishops?
1: Oh yeah, certainly. Especially our evangelical brothers and sisters who kind of have a lower church polity, where it's kind of the mindset, you know, pastor can just go out, found his own congregation. The idea of bishops can sound foreign to that.
0: No, we're all about, you got to be sent. You got to be connected to a bishop. You got to be sent by the official church. Now, not in everything, but if you're going to found your own parish, you're going to need that. Now I didn't mean that to be a comment on contemporary events. I will just say that. I will leave that there. That's not how I intended that. So one way we might think about this is the phrase apostolic succession, that the bishops are the successors of the apostles. This is somewhat controversial, it turns out. It seems, as a Catholic since I was a little baby, I chose to enter the Catholic Church at 8 days old. I don't know if I've ever told you the story of my 8-day-old conversion. But actually, I just did what my parents did. But it seems kind of obvious, but then you have to go, well, is it obvious? Is it really that obvious? Like, could I find it in the Bible? So let me just ask you that then. Where is apostolic succession in the Bible? Could I open up the Bible and find it?
1: Yeah, great question. I think the word or the term apostolic succession needs to be defined a little bit more before we dive into where exactly in the scriptures it's to be found. Because I think sometimes different people mean different things by that term. So on the one hand, apostolic succession can refer to simply the fact that... Some water.
0: Oh, that's all right, Ben. I know how it is. Yeah. Come on. Lube up those pipes and let's go. Explain apostolic succession to me.
1: Yes, will do. Okay. So apostolic succession, on the one hand, it can be spoken of, you know, more broadly as just saying, like, okay, we have pastors in the church today. Everyone kind of generally agrees with that. And the apostles, right, among other things, right, they were pastors of congregations back in the first century. There's some connection between the pastors as they exist in the first century with the apostles and the pastors that exist in the church today. And that vague connection we can broadly call apostolic succession. So even some Protestant groups, such as Lutherans, traditional Reformed Protestants, especially like Presbyterians, and obviously the Anglicans in particular, right, they will all say that they have some kind of apostolic succession, that there is some kind of unbroken chain, or maybe there's a couple gaps in there here and there, but it's not a big deal for them, that stretches back to the apostles. However, the Catholic claim is a little bit more particular than that, because we believe that there's essentially two dimensions to apostolic succession. On the one hand, we believe in a sacerdotal dimension to apostolic succession, and that's a bit of a big word, but what it essentially means is that there is a priestly dimension to it, that when somebody is ordained as a bishop, right, when the laying on of hands is done to that person, it's not simply that person being appointed to a particular office the way that somebody would be appointed to the office of the presidency of the United States, for example. Rather, there is a ontological, that is like a real change that has tapped into that person's soul that is making them a priest, you know, of Jesus Christ. Obviously, you know, you get ordained first to deacon, priest, bishop, but there's only one sacrament of holy orders that has three degrees of it within Catholic theology. And so that's what we're looking for the first dimension of apostolic succession, is that is there any idea that, like, there is some kind of spiritual transformation happening or somebody getting ordained to the episcopacy? And then what is the means by which that can be passed on? Can anybody just come up and say, hey, I'm a bishop, I'm a priest? Or does there have to be a specific way in which that authority, that power is received, right? So that's what we're looking for in Scripture, right? Is there, and obviously in the Catholic doctrine, we're going to say that the only way you can receive that ordination, and also what's unique to the episcopacy, is the power to ordain. So it's the power to create more bishops, priests, deacons, and so forth. The only way you can receive that power is if it's given to you by somebody who already has that power, right? And essentially, if you have that point, you have a lot of the Catholic doctrine of apostolic succession. So let me take you to in Scripture where we see this. So we see this most prominently in the St. Paul's first epistle to St. Timothy. I unfortunately don't have it in front of me right now, but if you open up 1 Timothy, you'll see Paul referencing, he's talking to Timothy, who obviously in Catholic theology, we're going to think of him as a bishop. And what Paul is going to tell Timothy is he's going to remind him of the power that is in Timothy that was transferred to him through the laying on of my hands, right? So Paul affirms that there is a certain power that Timothy, or a certain gift, certain grace that Timothy received through, so it's an instrument, the Greek word there is a dia, it's the instrumental sense. So Paul's hands were an instrument through which this power was conferred on St. Timothy. And now there's elsewhere in these writings of to Timothy where Paul is going to refer to the fact that Timothy was ordained by the laying on of his hands with the laying on of hands of the other presbyters. Right, and so some Protestant apologists are going to look at this line and say, well, look, Timothy wasn't just ordained by Paul. There are also all these presbyters who were ordaining Timothy. However, you'll notice that when Paul refers to this, the act of Timothy's ordination, the other presbyters are simply with the bishop who's ordaining. He does not say that they're actually the instruments through which he's being ordained. This is going to be later drawn out by St. Hippolytus of Rome, a very early church father writing in, I believe, the 2nd century, who writes this work called The Apostolic Tradition, where he's going to show how in the early church, the way somebody would get ordained to ministry would be by the bishop. So the bishop would do the ordaining. The priests would gather around and also lay their hands on the individual. Mm-hmm. But St. Hippolytus is that the priests were not actually doing the ordaining. Only the bishop was doing the ordaining, which is clear from the letter of St. Paul to Timothy, where he says that it is through the laying on of his hands that Timothy received this power, that this spiritual gift that is within him. And then in these same letters to Timothy, Paul is going to essentially command him and tell him that he has the ability to ordain other people, right? So because of this gift that Timothy received from St. Paul, that is what allows him to have the power now to ordain other people. And what I would posit as my biblical argument for apostolic succession is that this is the only way Scripture outlines how you can be ordained, right? Is either you are directly sent and ordained by Jesus Christ himself, as was the case with the 12 apostles, including as well as St. Paul, who obviously had that resurrection encounter, right? So this is what St. Francis de Sales is going to call this an extraordinary mission from God, right? That there is some kind of miraculous thing that happens where God intervenes himself and sends you. So if you're not sent extraordinarily, the only way you could possibly have a legitimate claim to ministry is if you are ordinarily sent through the laying on of hands of somebody who himself was either extraordinarily sent, as St. Paul was, or someone who was ordinarily sent, as St. Timothy was. Because St. Timothy, right, he didn't have Christ appear to him. St. Timothy was not an apostle in the sense of having a resurrection appearance and being sent out on the Great Commission, right, directly by Jesus Christ himself. No, he received that power from an intermediary, from an ordinary, from St. Paul, right, who himself received that extraordinarily. And then he, St. Timothy, is tasked with ordinarily passing on that laying on of hands to other men. And of course, he's given a list of requirements to make sure that they're, you know, you're not just out ordaining anybody. And so Paul, you know, he's very particular about the people that he wants to be ordained because he recognizes that this is a real spiritual power. And like any power, right, there's a danger that comes with that power. So you want to be very careful as to who you're actually letting into that power. So that's a lot of St. Paul's counsel to St. Timothy, is to be very careful with who you end up choosing, because this is a really significant power that you've been given, the power to ordain. And so the point that I like to make to a lot of Protestants who don't believe in apostolic succession is that, yeah, there is, in sacred scripture, there is no other way by which somebody ever claims to be a legitimate pastor of Jesus Christ, right? And in fact, if you read in Acts chapter 15, when it's referring to the Judaizers who were out teaching false doctrines, the council, the apostles gathered in council, explicitly state that there were men who were not sent by us who are teaching these doctrines. So we see that if you are not sent either directly from the apostle or somebody whom the apostles commissioned, right, that means that you are not sent, that you're probably teaching false doctrines, as was the case in Acts chapter 15. And that means that you're not actually in ministry in a biblical way, right? And yeah. So that's kind of the broad picture of apostolic succession in sacred scripture. Obviously, there's a lot more to it, but that's kind of where I like to start.
0: If you want to follow up with a question on apostolic succession, on where all this is in the Bible, you're welcome to do so, 888-318-7884. But we'll take any question about bishops today. We're talking about bishops from the Catholic perspective today. Whether you're Catholic or not, if you've got a question about what all of this is about, what this whole church structure thing is about, did it come from... You know what? You might be one of those people who says, you know what? I'm a believer in Jesus. I just don't need all this church stuff. That's a bishop question as well, because we say, yes, you do, because Christ founded all this church stuff. And the bishops have something to do with that, an important part to play in that. Whatever angle you come at it from, if you've got a question about bishops, well, priests, you know, that structural stuff, 888-318-7884.
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0: Welcome back. Catholic Answers Live. 888-318-7884. 888-318-7884. I think, Ben Bollinger's our guest, that Jesus structured the church around bishops for a very specific reason. Would you like to hear my theory of this, of the case?
1: Yes.
0: You would really? Because a lot of people say no. They do not want to hear my theory of the case. You're very solicitous. 888-318-7884 if you've got questions about bishops. And the two on the line, hang on, we're going to get to you, but there's several lines open. 888-318-7884. This is my theory of why God structured the church this way. And it's probably going to be very controversial because he loves us.
1: That's a great theory, I think.
0: And my theory goes like this, that God didn't make the church the way he made it to annoy you, or because he wanted some people to have power and other people not. I mean, he certainly distributing power is, he's very good at that. He's got a lot of it, all of it himself, as a matter of fact. He's got an infinite supply of it, so none of this is a problem for him. But the whole idea of the role the bishops play, you know, your local bishop might annoy you or you might love your local bishop. You know, we might have had, every now and then we have 100 years or so where most of the bishops are bad. And then we have another 100 years where we have an incredible number of saints among the bishops. Sometimes those 100 years will overlap. I'm not saying it's consistent or anything like that. I was like, oh, it's just consistently high quality guys are bishops. No one's saying that. But what we are saying is, if you look over the course of the whole thing, the role that he gave them as a visible sign of unity of the whole church, and as a teaching body able to keep us all from going off a cliff here or out wandering out into the road over there, just say, "What? Nope, stop." You go, wow! It actually is quite effective. It stabilized something that should not have been stable for 2,000 years, and God did it. You know, he made the thing last. So I think the resentment of God for putting bishops in charge is maybe missing the point a little bit.
1: Yeah, certainly. I mean, I think there's that old joke about, like, one of the military leaders said, "We are going to destroy the Catholic Church," and he said, "Oh, don't worry, bishops have been trying to do that for the entire history of the church, and we've failed so far, so I don't think you're going to do it." It is really a miraculous thing that the Lord has preserved his church. I mean, especially when we look at things like the Great Western Schism, the fact that we don't have three rival Catholic churches today is actually quite incredible attestation to divine providence over the Catholic Church and the Episcopal hierarchy, I think.
0: Right, and I do think sometimes people underestimate how many bishops have in fact been saintly men. Like, because we have to admit there's been scoundrels and scandals and... But it's, you also find, maybe your prejudice is that it's all been scandal, but just thousands and thousands and thousands of saintly men have served in that role. And I'm not saying that God has to make them all saints in order for me to believe in him. That's not the point. But the point is he certainly has given us a great many wonderful saints in the role of bishop. All right, I'm going to let people ask you their questions about bishops. Matt is in Tucson, Arizona, watching on YouTube. Awful glad to have you. Go ahead with your bishop question.
2: My bishop question is, I'm aware it's not dogma, it's a discipline, but I wanted to maybe get a background in the history of why the church decided to make bishops and popes celibate and unmarried. Obviously, of course, of a prior marriage, but yeah, when did that become prominent teaching? And just a little history in that.
1: Yeah, no, great question. I actually have a whole article on Catholic Answers magazine going over this exact question. If you just look up my name, you'll find it. But this is a great question. So there's actually two distinct aspects to this, as you alluded to, because there is, on the one hand, the discipline that those who are ordained to ministry cannot contract a new marriage, right? And that, we would argue, goes back to the apostles themselves. So if you look at the writings of, well, I think it's once again, 1 Timothy, when St. Paul is talking about the requirements for being a bishop. Now, there's some scholarly discussions about whether or not bishop actually means, you know, bishop or priest in that first century context. But regardless, Paul has this interesting reference that's brought up by a lot of critics of clerical celibacy, where he says that a bishop ought to be the husband of one wife. Right. And now some people point to this and say, well, look, Paul's requirement for a bishop was that he be married. Right. And now the Catholic Church is saying that bishops can't be married. So isn't that a clear contradiction of apostolic ruling? Here's why it's not. If you keep reading Paul's letter to Timothy, he talks about another order, so-called, that exists in the early church that we now call the Order of Widows. And he says about a widow, a woman who's to be enrolled in this order of widows, that she had been the wife of one husband. Actually, I believe it literally says that she is the wife of one husband, was the wife of one husband. Obviously, that doesn't mean that she's currently married, right? Instead, nor does it refer to some kind of polygamy, you know, or like ban on polygamy, because there was no such thing as women having multiple husbands in the first century Greco-Roman context. Instead, it refers to the fact that she only ever had one husband while he was alive, and that she never remarried after the death of the husband. And this is obviously to prove that she was able to handle a life of what we call continence, right, in the order of widows, which, you know, not engaging in any kind of sexual relationships, even if they are legitimate. So even if you were lawfully married, that you would not be engaging in sexual activity with your spouse, right? So if you use that as the definition that Paul, you know, uses in 1 Timothy to refer to the requirements for bishops, he says the bishop should be the husband of one wife. Why is that? It's essentially being read by the early church fathers who read this. They view that unanimously as referring to the fact that a bishop is not to remarry after the death of his spouse. This is how Origen of Alexandria is going to read it. This is how St. John Chrysostom is going to read it. You find, you know, any early father commenting on this verse, that's how they're going to read it. So according to the early church fathers, the idea that, and they're going to broaden this and say, that you ask the question, why was that a rule in the early church? Why was it that bishops aren't supposed to remarry after the death of a spouse? It's because there was a presumed continence requirement for bishops, namely that those who were married were not to engage in sexual relations with their wives. So yes, there were married clergy in apostolic times. However, they were not sexually active married clergy. This is the unanimous early church reading on the apostles themselves. So you mentioned, or perhaps people mentioned that St. Peter, the first pope, was himself married, right? This is true. We have a reference to his mother-in-law, and many of the early fathers are going to presume that his wife is still alive, because Paul has that reference to the apostles being able to carry believing women with them, you know, where they go. But something the early church fathers are also going to be unanimous on is that Peter was perfectly sexually continent with his wife, namely that he did not engage in any sexual relations after he was elevated to the episcopacy. And they're going to point to a line in the Gospel of Matthew where Peter says to Christ that we have left everything to follow you. And then Christ responds by saying that whoever has left household and wife and children for my sake, right, will receive a thousandfold essentially in the age to come. So the early fathers are going to read this as saying the apostles left everything behind, including their marital rights. And so in the early church, while you did have married clergy, in many places, especially in the ancient Roman church, those married clerics were not allowed to engage in sexual relations with their wives. So this is a doctrine called clerical continence. Okay, so that's why, yes, you had many early popes who were married, many early bishops who were married, but none of them were allowed to engage in sexual relations with their wives. So this is explicitly brought out in the writings of Pope St. Leo the Great. He actually extends this rule even to minor clerics like subdeacons who are bound by this law of continence. There are various Western councils in the first millennium that all universally attest to this. Even in the East, you see it in the writings of St. Epiphanius of Salamis, who's I believe he's 4th or 5th century church father. It's alluded to in the writings of St. Cyril of Jerusalem. And so that's where the idea of clerical celibacy is ultimately going to come out of, because as you get into the medieval era, right, what you have is a lot of married clerics who are not abiding by the law of continence, which itself goes back, you know, at least in explicit Western law, it goes back to the 4th century. Obviously, you know, I argue it goes a little bit earlier in that article. But then they saw that this law was being violated, and so the Western church decided that it would just be easier to have only non-married men enter the priesthood. So the law of celibacy was created in order to protect the more ancient law of continence, right? Because if you have people who just aren't married, they're not going to struggle with not having marital relations with their wives. And so that's where the idea comes from. And it's ultimately theologically grounded in the idea that during periods of intense, you know, intensely being in the presence of God, it is more fitting to abstain from sexual relations. So you see this in the book of Exodus, right? When God descends on Mount Sinai, the Israelites are supposed to abstain from relations with their wives for 3 days before God descends. You see it in the old Levitical laws about priests abstaining during their times of service. And of course, even in the writings of St. Paul, like 1 Corinthians 7, Paul says that you should abstain from relations in order to enter into a deeper time of prayer between the spouses, right? So even St. Paul has that idea that abstaining from marital relations allows a more intense participation in the life of God. And so that's the logic that the church is working with in her rulings on clerical celibacy. So I know there's a lot there. I explain more of it in that article I mentioned, but hopefully that answers your question.
2: Thank you very much.
0: Boy, I thought that was one of the most comprehensive answers to that question that I have ever heard. Thank you very much, Matt. What a wonderful question. And I would just say something that the just to be clear, so that people understand this, celibacy in the Catholic tradition has always meant, of course, not marrying. But in modern parlance, people often mean what Ben called continence. That so
1: yes.
0: So they sometimes we get confused at continence being that just not exercising the sexual faculty. So people get confused about that. But so you're saying that the ancient tradition was continence, but it became celibacy, which is don't marry, in order to fully honor the yes. ancient tradition.
1: And I should say that that was also in the Western Church it became celibacy. The Eastern Church, starting in the 7th century, had a bit of a different trajectory where they began to relax the law of continence, but they still kept it up for priests who are serving in ministry, that they have to be continent during their times of service. So both the East and the West, though they have different disciplines, they're highlighting the same theological reality.
0: Ben Bollinger, our guest, 888-318-7884. We're talking bishops. If you've got a bishop question, give us a call. 888-318-7884.
3: 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Was he a great teacher? 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
0: Feeling stuck? 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

0: Welcome back, Catholic Answers Live. Having a great Monday here. A great Monday. Thanks for joining us, Ben Bollinger, our guest. And we're talking bishops. We thought this would be fun to talk about, and it is fun to talk about. Because there's so many different ways you can go about it. But we are a church, one holy Catholic and apostolic church. That apostolic refers to, of course, it's the origins, as it is the church of the apostles, but also of apostolic succession. That flows into our very day today. So if you've got questions about that whole thing, about why we're a church with bishops and all that, 888-318-7884. Let's go now to Melbourne, Florida. Joseph is in Melbourne, Florida. Thank you for the call, Joseph. Go ahead with your question.
1: Hello, good afternoon. Thank you for taking my call.
0: Happy to.
1: I just would like to know the difference between being consecrated and being ordained, because I was told that priests get ordained, but bishop gets consecrated. So what's the difference in those?
2: Yeah, no, great question. So in terms of, like, linguistically, where the difference between referring to a priestly, you know, ordination as an ordination, an episcopal consecration as a consecration, I'm not entirely sure when that linguistically started. However, conceptually, the distinction between being ordained as a priest versus being ordained as a bishop has always been there. And it was kind of like what we were talking about earlier, the fundamental difference between being ordained as a priest versus being consecrated as a bishop is that the priest shares, obviously, in the priesthood of Jesus Christ. And to understand, you know, what is the priesthood of Jesus Christ? We have to go to letters like St. Paul's epistle to the Hebrews, right, where St. Paul says that Christ is a priest according to the order of Melchizedek, right, obviously quoting one of the Psalms, that, like, you are a priest forever according to the order of Melchizedek. And you wonder, what was Melchizedek's priestly offering, right? Because in the epistle to the Hebrews, St. Paul is going to describe how every priesthood has an offering that is proper to it, right? And that's what makes it a priesthood, right? So the Levitical priesthood had an offering that was proper to, or offerings that were proper to the Levitical priesthood. The high priest has offerings that are proper to the high priest. And so you wonder, what was the offering that was proper to Melchizedek's order back in the book of Genesis, right? Well, if you go back to the book of Genesis, you'll see that Melchizedek, his offering after Abraham's battle against the five kings, is the offering of bread and wine, right? That is the offering according to the order of Melchizedek. But there's a little bit of a difficulty when you get to Christ, right? Because what is the offering of the new covenant? What is Christ's offering? His offering is his own body and blood. Right, there is not, like, the sacrifice of the new covenant is not a sacrifice of bread and wine. It is a sacrifice of a body and blood. It is the bloody sacrifice of Jesus Christ on Calvary. That is the sacrifice, as the Epistle to the Hebrews itself is clear. And yet, according to the order of Melchizedek, he has to be able to offer bread and wine. And so what if there was a way that Christ could associate his offering of his own body and blood with his offering of bread and wine in order to join the high priesthood of Melchizedek to his own high priesthood, right? And in fact, that is exactly what our Lord did at the Last Supper, right? And so that's why we say that what makes a priest is the fact that he participates in this unique offering that is proper to the priesthood of Christ, which is the offering of the body and blood of Christ, right? So Christ is a priest himself because he offers his body and blood. And so all other priests are priests precisely in that they offer the Eucharistic sacrifice of Christ's body and his blood, right? So this is why we can say that even bishops, and in fact, even in some sense more so, bishops are priests. Okay, but where the distinction between a bishop and a priest lies is not in that priestly character. So bishops and priests, they're equally priests, okay? They both are able to offer the Eucharist. It's not as if you go to a Mass offered by a priest, it's going to be somehow less the body and blood of Christ than if you were to go to a Mass offered by a bishop. Instead, the fullness of holy orders, right? Because remember, holy orders is only one sacrament. So we say in the Catholic Church that there are seven sacraments, right? Holy orders is one of them. We don't say that there are nine sacraments, as if being a deacon is one sacrament, being a priest is one sacrament, being a bishop is one sacrament. Like, no, there's one sacrament called holy orders that has 3 degrees to it. And when the apostles at the Last Supper were shown how to offer the body and blood of Christ, they were told to do this in memory of me, right, which is itself kind of priestly sacrificial language, as many have gone into. They were being ordained to the fullness of holy orders. They are being given the complete access to holy orders, which includes the power to perpetuate holy orders, right? Because that's what Christ himself does, right? Christ himself is a priest, and then he perpetuates his priesthood in his apostles, right? So the priesthood is in its fullness, is not simply being able to offer the one sacrifice of Christ, but it's also being able to perpetuate that sacrifice into the future through the power of ordination, which is what we see Christ traditionally as doing at the Last Supper, that he's ordaining the apostles. So the apostles themselves have this ability not simply to offer the priestly sacrifice of Christ, they also have the ability to perpetuate that ministry of priesthood in the sacrament of ordination. Right, so that's what makes someone have the fullness of holy orders. However, when you have the fullness, if you have the ability to give the entirety of the office, of the role, of the dignity of the priesthood, you also have the ability to give lesser degrees of it. So we see this explicitly in the book of Acts when the apostles ordained 7 deacons, right, to the ministry, right? They're not given the priestly ministry, so the deacons are not told to offer the body and blood of Christ. The apostles keep that to themselves for the time being in the book of Acts, right? But the fact that they're able to create the office of deacon shows that they can delegate a part of their ministry to other men while reserving another part of that ministry to themselves. And so the priesthood is one of those delegations where it's delegating not just the ministry of service, right, which is what the deacons do. That's what the word diakonos means, right? It's a servant, I believe. But they also delegate that priestly power. But they didn't want to delegate that power to ordain, to perpetuate the priesthood to everyone. So they limited that only to bishops. So the fundamental difference, to answer your question directly, between being ordained as a

0: with your bishop question, 888-318-7884, 888-318-7884. I feel like I teased something at the top of the hour that I never paid off, and so I'm just going to take a minute to do this, then we'll take the break and then go back to calls. And by the way, we will have time to get to your call if you call now with your question about whether you're Catholic or not. You can ask your question about bishops, 888-318-7884. But I mentioned cardinals, archbishops, bishops, auxiliary bishops, I didn't mention, but I'll throw that in there, priests and deacons, that's seven different layers of this thing. If I say the word, if I go through them one by one, can you tell me what they are and how we justify having them? Could we do that?
1: For sure.
0: All right, deacon.
1: Yeah, so deacon, that is a share in the sacrament of holy orders that was created by the apostles in the book of Acts.
0: Okay. Still got them.
1: We still got them. Yep.
0: Priest, I think you, but go ahead.
1: Yep. Yeah. A priest is once again, a share in the sacrament of holy orders. So that's the next degree up from the deacon where you're almost at the fullness of holy orders. The only thing you're lacking is the ability to perpetuate that through ordination.
0: All right. Once again, bishop then.
1: Yeah, so bishop is the fullness of holy orders. So you have not only the service ministry, you not only have the priestly ministry of offering the Eucharistic sacrifice, but you also have the ability to perpetuate that through ordination.
0: Auxiliary bishop, then, is what?
1: Yeah, so an auxiliary bishop, from my understanding, is a bishop who is not the ruler of a particular diocese, of a particular church, but is still ordained. So he objectively possesses the fullness of holy orders, so he could ordain, he could offer the Eucharistic sacrifice, but he's not currently ruling over a particular church.
0: Okay, so archbishop then.
1: An archbishop, so the level of archbishop, and this applies also to things like metropolitan, patriarch, these are ecclesiastical offices that were created by the church for the sake of good governance of the church. So these are offices that the church either could have or could dispense with. So an archbishop essentially has more jurisdiction than just over a local city or like a local province, but he has jurisdiction even over other bishops. But this jurisdiction is not regulated by divine law, but by ecclesiastical law.
0: Okay, so the ones that let me just do cardinal then, and then I'm going to ask you which ones of these Jesus gave us and which ones of these are the church has innovated these. Because I would assume the ones Jesus gave us you can't do away with. You got to have them, but the other ones are maybe not that way. So tell me about cardinal. What is a cardinal?
1: So a cardinal is simply an elector in the papal election. That's all a cardinal officially is. So even lay people could be cardinals, and we in fact have had lay cardinals before. So if you think about who, so it's just basically who is going to be voting in the election. Think about the ancient church. Who elected the Bishop of Rome? It was the people and clergy of the Roman church who elected the Bishop of Rome, right? We see that that was the popular model of electing a bishop, would be that you'd have the people and the clergy get together, you'd have some kind of vote, and they'd get together and elect. But over time, as the papal office became more prominent politically on the scene, having everyone have a vote in who becomes the Bishop of Rome almost caused a couple wars in Rome at various times. And so they decided to limit who was allowed to vote in papal elections. And whoever was allowed into the papal election, it was called a cardinal. So you could be a deacon, you could be a cardinal, you could be a priest, you could be a cardinal, you could be a bishop and a cardinal. We still have those roles, by the way, of deacon, cardinal, priest, cardinal, cardinal, bishop, cardinal, deacon, cardinal, priest. They are all, in fact, bishops, but those titles still exist even today.
0: So there's levels even to the levels is what you're telling me. But which of these are creations of the church, not gifts directly given by Jesus himself, and therefore are changeable?
1: Right. So that would be things, like I mentioned, of archbishop, if you heard the term metropolitan, cardinal. There used to be a role called the cor episcopoi that exists in the ancient church. There's many ancient church canons about this. They don't exist anymore. It was kind of like an auxiliary bishop kind of situation. So there are, in fact, roles that have been created by the church that no longer exist even today. But the ones that were created directly by Christ himself, that would be the sacrament of holy orders itself, which is deacon, priest, and bishop. Those are things that could not be done away with. And then also we can get into talking about the papal office, which is that within the College of the Bishops, Christ himself establishes one head over that college, who was in the apostolic

0: times that was St. Peter, and then St. Peter has a successor who today is the Bishop of Rome, the Pope. And so that is also a divine institution. Though the Pope himself has titles that are ecclesiastical creations that can change over time.
1: Oh, yes. Just to make it completely confusing. Yeah. The office itself, yeah. That is given to us by the Lord. But many of the titles that go with the office, those are mutable, are changeable. We got to take a quick break. I'm going to get to every caller. Hang on. Don't go anywhere. Your questions about bishops. We'll continue right after this on Catholic Answers Live.
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0: Welcome back. Catholic Answers Live. We really should have named this something like Everything You Ever Wanted to Know About Bishops, but never had the chance to ask before, something like that. So back to the phones we go. Ben Bollinger, our guest. You can read his stuff right here at Catholic.com. And off we go now to Brewster, New York, where Dan is listening to EWTN on Channel 130 Sirius XM satellite radio. Hey, Dan, go ahead with your question.
1: Yeah, hi. How are you?
0: Very well.
1: Good, thanks. It's my understanding that in order to be ordained a bishop, you have to be a priest first. But what would happen in the rare instance or hypothetical instance if the College of Cardinals elected somebody as pope who was never a bishop nor a priest? I understand that the person would have to be ordained a bishop in order to become the pope, but that would necessarily mean, under my hypothetical, this man was never even a priest to begin with. So I guess my question is, does a bishop always have to be a priest before he becomes a bishop?
2: Great question. So it's funny, actually, historically, I don't know if this has happened with other major patriarchal sees, where a layman gets elected to be the patriarch of like a major church. This happened in the ninth century with Patriarch Photius of Constantinople, where he was a layperson who was the librarian in Constantinople, and he was elected to be the patriarch. And so what they ended up having to do is if a layperson were to be elected, so you know, if the next papal election comes along and you get a letter from the Vatican saying you have been elected as the pope, do you accept this offer? And you're a layperson, you know, what happens? In the case of someone like Photius, what they did is they made him a deacon, priest, bishop, and then they installed him as the patriarch all in a single day. And that is what would happen if you had a layperson be elected as the Roman pontiff. And so to answer your question, no, you cannot be ordained to the episcopacy, to being a bishop, unless you are a priest. And you cannot be ordained to being a priest unless you are a deacon. So I mentioned before how the sacrament of holy orders is a single sacrament, right? It has three degrees to it. And so unlike the apostles, because they were the beginning, they were the divinely created origin of all holy orders, they were directly given all the fullness of holy orders by Christ himself. Right. And so they did not need to go through the ritual ordinations to the diaconate, to the priesthood, to the episcopacy. I suppose they could have. That's not documented. I don't know that it would be wrong to, you know, it's not like heresy to believe that happened. But that probably didn't happen. Instead, Christ directly confers the fullness of holy orders on them. But then everyone after the apostles has to go through at the bottom. That you have to start as being ordained as a deacon. Once you're a deacon, then you can be ordained to a priest. And then if you're a priest, you can be ordained to being a bishop. So I do not believe. So yeah, if somebody was not a priest, if it was just like some layperson and you were to do the consecratory ceremony of making them a bishop, that would not be a valid ordination. Because in order for a sacrament to be valid, you need the proper matter and the proper form. And the proper matter for ordination to the episcopacy would be somebody who is already ordained to the priesthood. And likewise, the proper matter for someone being ordained to the priesthood is somebody who has already been ordained to the diaconate, right? And then, of course, the proper matter for someone being ordained at all is that they're just, you know, a baptized male. So hopefully that answers your question. If somebody was a layperson was elected as a pope, they would have to be ordained deacon, priest, bishop. That's what would happen for them to assume the papal office.
0: It did happen. Pope, was it Gregory? No, Leo. Leo the 10th or Gregory the 10th? I think it was Leo the 10th. Medici. He was not a priest, and it happened just as you described it. He had to be ordained a priest, made a bishop, and then installed as a bishop of Rome. But I think it all went down really quick. But yeah, he was a layman, and the last one elected pope. All right, Dan.
1: Awesome. That answers my question. Thank you very much.
0: Yeah, I'm not saying he was a good pope. I don't know about that. I mean, the fact that his last name was Medici gives me a sense that perhaps he was not the. But I don't know. You know, God does all kinds of wonders. So it's hard to know. But again, the number is 888-318-7884. If you got a question about a bishop, we'll try to get you on. We're doing bishop questions today with our guest, Ben Bollinger, and your questions are welcome. 888-318-7884, 888-318-7884. The question, or the kind of objection that I hear a lot, and I wonder if this is true or not true, is that sure, there were bishops in the early church just the way you describe, but they weren't, there was no, you've probably heard this argument, there was no monarchical idea of a bishop. That is to say, there might have been, bishops of, let's just pick an ancient city, like Tarsus. Let's say Tarsus, okay? And I don't even know if there was Christians there, but okay. But let's say Tarsus, and there was bishops there, but the idea of one bishop, this monarchical idea of bishops, is a later development. Have you heard this argument, and does it resonate with you?
2: I've definitely heard this argument. It's very popular in certain academic spheres, though there's been a lot of pushback against it in scholarly literature in recent decades. Because where it kind of comes from is, it's kind of the classic Presbyterian argument, right? This is the Presbyterians' argument with the Episcopalians, right? Was that in the early church, you had councils of presbyters who were governing, as opposed to like one singular bishop who was over all, right? And you get an idea, and like the point of things like, well, in the New Testament, the words bishop and presbyter are conflated. You seem to see, a bunch of like councils of elders and presbyters working together in like Acts chapter 15 and so forth. Here's my response to it. And this is actually an argument that I'm getting from the church fathers. So writers like St. Cyprian of Carthage, St. Optatus of Milevis, even St. Augustine has a version of this, where the idea of one bishop over a diocese, that singular headship, was first created in the person of St. Peter. Right, that Christ, he founds the Episcopal College, right? So kind of that Presbyterian idea at first glance that, you have all the apostles. So in Matthew 18, he says, whatever you bind on earth shall be bound in heaven, whatever you loose on earth shall be loosed in heaven. He says this to all the apostles, right? So they act as kind of like a college together, right? There's like that idea. But however, Christ singles out one in this college to be the head overall. So whereas they all exercise the keys in Matthew 18, St. Peter alone is given the keys in Matthew chapter 16, right? And so this is obviously a distinction that's happening among the apostles. So that is what shows that there is a difference between, the role of the head of the Episcopal College and the members of the Episcopal College. And this is obviously where we get the idea of the papacy, that the pope is the head over all of the other bishops, right? That the successor of Peter is the head over the successors of the apostles, just as Peter was the head over the apostles. However, what we also have there is we have an archetype for what every bishop's role is supposed to be. So you see many early church fathers talk about how every bishop is a successor of Peter in the relative sense, that he stands in the same relation to his diocese that Peter did in relation to the apostles. And indeed, from a scholarly perspective, if you have Christ creating his church with one person at the head and then members underneath him, right? Wouldn't it make sense that that model would get replicated in the places that the apostles themselves would go? And we see this in, for example, the Church of Jerusalem in Acts chapter 15, where we see that although there is a council of elders and presbyters there who are at council with the apostles, we see that the apostle St. James is the head over the Church of Jerusalem. He's the singular head over the Jerusalem church. Right, and we see, especially in the writings of St. Ignatius of Antioch, who is a very early church father, and he explicitly says that a church that does not have bishop, priest, and deacon is no church at all. Right, and so some people will say that, well, he doesn't refer to the Church of Rome in particular as having a bishop. And yet, the counterpoint to that is, well, Ignatius, in his letter to the Roman church, he calls them a real church. And we know that by Ignatius' own definition, a real church is one that has a single bishop at the head, right? And so you have a So, yeah, by necessity, if he considered the Church of Rome to be a real church, he's saying that the Church of Rome has a singular bishop at the head. And once again, this is somebody who's not very far removed from the apostles, and we see that very high Episcopal theology. And so there's obviously more that we could go into, but I think that gives you a good outline of where we have this idea of monarchical or the mono-episcopacy, as it's called in the scholarly literature.
0: Our guest, Ben Bollinger, we're talking about bishops and your questions about bishops, and lots of folks have called with their questions. I only have about a minute left. So I'll just leave with this, because I know you, the center of your, or at the center of your studies and reflections, is the relationship between Orthodox and Catholics. Is there an essential difference in the way Orthodox and Catholics think about the role of bishop, or is that where we are united, and it's on other things that we are divided?
2: Right. So I would say we, in our in terms of our theology of the episcopacy, I would say that we are united. And if you go to, for example, the Eastern Orthodox Council of Jerusalem in the year 1672, and you read that their decree on the distinction between the priesthood and the episcopacy, you'll see that it was very influenced by Western theology that was coming in response to the Protestant Reformation. So we both believe in the sacrament of holy orders. We both believe that there are three degrees to the sacrament of holy orders, right? And even when it comes to the episcopacy, in particular, bishops, we agree that there should be clerical celibacy for bishops. So both the Orthodox and the Catholics practice complete clerical celibacy for bishops. Of course, the way the Orthodox do that is by largely drawing bishops from monasteries, but that is the practice for the Eastern Church. And so, yeah, I would say we are identical. Where we differ, of course, is in one particular bishop, namely the Bishop of Rome,
0: yeah.
2: And whether or not that is a divine institution, like we talked about before, or as they will maintain, that it was created by the church. So that's where, but the idea that there are divine institutions and also ecclesial institutions, we both agree on that. We just disagree on that one difference. Which category does the papacy fall into?
0: Thank you, Ben. Boy, you answered that very quickly. Ben Bollinger has been our guest. Come back again, Ben. We always like it when you're here.
2: Yeah, thanks for having me. Look forward to it.
0: All right. Well, who's on tomorrow? You guys know in there? Who's that? Is it Dr. Carla Broussard that's on tomorrow? It's Dr. we think it's Dr. Carla Broussard. It's summertime around here. God, you know what? Tune in. Find out. It's going to be awesome. We'll see you then, God willing, on Catholic Answers Live.
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4: Someone tells about a king whose son, the prince, was introduced to the king's subjects. The king required all the nobles of the kingdom to swear allegiance to the little boy, and some refused because he was so small. The king said, "He's little now, but remember, he will grow." Jesus seemed little when he came, but he's coming again. The first time he came as a Jewish baby boy. The second time he comes, it will be as a victorious Jewish warrior. Don't let the first time fool you. I'm Steve Brown. You think about that. Share what you just heard with a friend. 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
7: 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Now, there actually is such a thing in the world as authoritarianism. It is communism. What is the essence of authoritarianism? Well, I would say it was threefold. First, it subjects the mind to dogmas. Two, it makes fear the basis of obedience. Three, it destroys freedom of thought. Now, the church has none of these qualities. It could not have them. Because remember that our blessed Lord lived in the midst of authoritarianism. The people among whom he moved were under the power of the Romans. Furthermore, all of the Pharisees were authoritarian. So when, therefore, our blessed Lord founded his church, naturally, he made it a bulwark against all forms of authoritarianism.
8: 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It's not just a suggestion. 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And don't forget to like us on Facebook. 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
10: The current temperature, 85 degrees.

0: you know, Protestants are and believe they are worshiping
1: Sure.
0: God, but that almost that visceral reaction of like, how can I interpret this any other way
1: Yeah.
0: than these people believe that they are worshiping God, and this
1: Right.
0: is how you would adorn a temple
1: Exactly.
0: of the Almighty God.
1: Yeah.
0: Yeah.
1: Yeah. And so it went through RCIA and was received the Easter Vigil in 2019.
0: Wonderful.
1: Yeah, and it's been great. You know, and you know, very much, you know, as I was going through RCIA, well, and through the whole last steps of the conversion process, as we knew we were on the road to Rome, John Henry Newman started becoming more on my radar, and of course read Development of Doctrine, which was kind of his conversion. He started writing it trying to decide whether or not he could accept the Catholic Church and the Catholic teaching and the way they had developed. And you know, as I read that, I was just like, yeah, I'm right there with you.
0: Yeah.
1: And he's my confirmation saint.
0: Oh, wonderful.
1: He was canonized the fall of 2018, and I came in in 2019, so that was cool that, you know, kind of lined up.
0: Mm-hmm.
1: Going back to Notre Dame, though, so
0: yeah.
1: Spring of 2019, it's Lent, we're getting ready for the vigil, and it's time for first confession. So I make my appointment, I go talk to Father and do my thing and all that, and go sit and pray my penance there at St. Peter's, and then I go to work. I schedule it first thing in the morning. Go to work, flip on my computer, and on the news, Notre Dame's on fire. And it's just like, wow, because that's really, you know, I mean, that's kind of where I made the leap. And I, you know, it's just like, okay, I'm not going to say that somehow I'm responsible for this, but this is just, you know, it was, you know, I will never forget when the day of my first confession was, because it was the day that Notre Dame burned.
0: Wow.
1: So yeah, I was kind of wild. But
0: yeah, that is wild.
1: But yeah, so yeah, became confirmed and been involved at St. Peter's ever since. Been helping in the RCIA program and a few other things, and it's, yeah, we're glad to be home finally after a long road, most of which we didn't even know we were on,
0: right,
1: until retrospect.
0: Well, that's wonderful. You remained open. I mean, that's one of the things. So we get to the end of the conversion story and start to think back, and you know, obviously it's always God's grace, and the primary thing that we contribute is just our yes. Right, our being open.
1: Mm-hmm.
0: And that's why God can even lead us, even if we don't really know it's, you know, necessarily recognize where it's heading.
1: Right.
0: I wanted to go back a little bit to the, and we have about 8 minutes left here, but, you know, again, you mentioned early on the hermeneutical key,
1: mm-hmm.
0: you know, the framework that you bring for searching truth.
1: Right.
0: And talk a little bit about, again, the difference between where you come from and sort of you drifted a little bit into kind of a fundamentalist,
1: mm-hmm.
0: you know, versus Catholic and
1: right.
0: Henry Newman, you know, like it's a different way of approaching like what is true and how do I come to know what's true?
1: Yeah.
0: Yeah.
1: Yeah. Yeah. The, yeah. It's been such a blessing. And it can sound weird when you try to explain it to somebody. It's like, I don't have to decide what's true anymore.
0: Yeah.
1: It's not up to me. The church has the magisterium. The church has sacred tradition. If I want to know what's true, I can ask her and she'll tell me.
0: Mm-hmm.
1: You know, for people who haven't experienced that, that can sound kind of cultish or yeah. weird, but it's not that at all. It's actually a great source of comfort and just burden off my shoulders of not having, of not being responsible to figure it all out on
0: right.
1: your own. And yeah, when a question comes up or when I'm studying scripture and, you know, well, okay, how does the church interpret this is now a question that I can ask
0: yeah.
1: and I can find an answer to usually. I mean, there's some things, obviously the church hasn't ruled on dogmatically some finer points or some passages. Well, you could understand it this way, you could understand it that way, and that's fine. But the core of the faith is laid down dogmatically, and that's just such a. I find that such a gift and a grace, to have that the catechism, is just a wonderful thing, and that's part of why I enjoy helping in our RCIA program, is trying to get people to see that okay, I know it's a big scary book, but it's not
0: right.
1: And yes, you really can read it. And there's really goodness in here, and it's not just dry theology.
0: Right. It's a really beautiful book.
1: It is.
0: Yeah, and that mechanism again, the hermeneutic that we have, the way of approaching truth as Catholics, it really does put us in this place of peace.
1: It does.
0: I don't have to anxiously be trying to figure it out on my own. I can trust both that the Church, guided by the Holy Spirit, is able to guard the deposit of faith, but is also able to deal with questions that come up. I mean, we talked about that a little bit ago that, in the early church, when a big question came up, who is Christ? Is he God and man, or one or the other? Yeah. And the Church is able to wrestle with that and know that what comes out on the other side through the Holy Spirit is truth.
1: Right.
0: And so it's the dynamic too. It guards the truth, but we also know that as the world changes, and new questions come up, that the Church is still guided by the Holy Spirit into all truth. So it's a beautiful thing.
1: Yeah.
0: I want to also go back to, again, this liturgical, kind of the human side of the faith, the way that, that the faith doesn't remain a merely an intellectual exercise, but it really connects with us on a human level. Talk a little bit about your experience with that.
1: Yeah. One of the first times I really noticed that was early on as a Protestant pastor. The church I was in had been in a bigger church probably 20 years before I got there, and it sort of dwindled down. But because of that, there were still a lot of people in the community that sort of felt some sort of tie to it. And when those folks or people they knew started dying, guess who got to do all their funerals?
0: Right.
1: And I did about 20 funerals my first 18 months in a ministry. I can't remember some of my parishioners' names from back then. I can still remember the funeral director's name. but one of the things I noticed, both in myself and in these families I was doing funerals for, was when things get serious, we all get more liturgical.
0: Interesting.
1: And I was reaching and looking, and actually bought my first Book of Common Prayer in the midst of that, because I was looking for stuff to use for funerals. And I happened to find one in a Lifeway Christian bookstore in Fort Wayne. Must have been somebody's special order they didn't pick up. I don't know. Yeah. But I see, rites for funerals. They have that ashes to ashes, dust to dust thing in here. I'm going to buy this because I want to use that. Just having liturgy, not having the pressure to make stuff up all the time, not having to be that creative, both in our personal prayer and in the worship service, to have a deliberate deliberate liturgy, because every church has a liturgy.
0: Yeah,
1: you can go down to First Church of whatever, and it might be 45 minutes of rock band and 30 minutes of some guy talking, but you go next Sunday, it's going to be the same thing. That's their liturgy, even if it's not deliberate, even if it's not really thought out. But to have deliberate liturgy to give us that framework, so when I get up in the morning, I don't have to have three cups of coffee before I can pray. Mm-hmm. I can pick up my rosary and I can start praying right away, because it's not on me to make it up.
0: Yeah.
1: I mean, we still obviously talk to God, but I found that having that basis of the liturgy has made it easier to have that extemporaneous prayer, because I've already got that framework.
0: Yeah, they inform each other.
1: Yeah.
0: So they both refresh each other. You're formed by liturgical prayer, and so you're able to, your heart is formed, so you're able to pray more extemporaneously, to God from your heart. And then that changes when you come back to the words of Scripture. Then you find new life there. So they inform each other, those two modes of prayer.
1: Yeah, and there's bits that, I pick up out of the liturgy of the hours, like, ooh, yeah, that's really good. And so I, you know, I'll stay with that for, you know, a day or weeks or months or some things, even a year. You know, there's some of the responses to the Psalms that, you know, incline my heart according to your will, O Lord.
0: Yeah.
1: Isn't it? Yeah. So that just becomes a recurring prayer to help guide us. That comes out of that, but then it becomes an extemporaneous expression of our heart's desire.
0: Yeah. I love it so much. Well, thank you so much, Chris, for sharing your story tonight,
1: my
0: brother.
1: My pleasure.
0: I appreciate it. And I wanted to just circle back on just a couple quick things, again, that you mentioned there. And I mean, number one, you mentioned the reading guide.
1: Right.
0: If people go to chnetwork.org, they can find a guide to reading the Bible and the catechism in a year. And I'd really encourage you to check that out. 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It's a free guide. You can just download it. But also number two, again, if you are, if you're a chaplain, if you're a military chaplain, if you're a pastor who's thinking about becoming Catholic, you know, we recognize, like in Chris's story, the difficulties that are inherent in that kind of a journey, you know, even more difficult than many, many lay people who consider becoming Catholic, because such a transition has to be left behind, or at least is potentially has to be left behind. That's a difficult journey, and we want to assist you in that. So please, you know, reach out to us at chnetwork.org if you're thinking about becoming Catholic, and especially if you're a pastor. We have resources for you. 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We've got retreats. We'd love to assist you and pray with you and pray for you on your journey. 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
10: This is your KLOJ weather forecast for Manhattan, Kansas. Today, sunny, high 100 degrees, heat index 107 degrees, calm wind becoming southwest 5 miles per hour. Tonight, mostly clear. Low 77 degrees, south wind 5 miles per hour, becoming west. Tuesday, mostly sunny, high near 94 degrees, northeast wind 5 to 15 miles per hour.
11: The current temperature, 83 degrees. Hello and welcome to Catholic Bites 60 Seconds. This is Father Conrad Murphy of the Archdiocese of Washington, and today I'm going to be talking about how we come to know things. Everything we know comes to us through our senses. You can think about it right now. 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Everything we know comes to us this way. And that's why so many things we do in church are important. We have all these different things to appeal to our senses so that we can come to know and love God more. We have incense, that sense that brings us to holiness. We have beautiful churches and beautiful sounds and music and beautiful things we read in the scripture that come to us all through our senses. And that's why it's important to fill our senses with good things that lead us closer to God. And the more we do that, the more we come to love Him. That's the end of my 60 seconds. I'll catch you next time at Catholic Bites 60 Seconds.
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17: The current temperature, 83 degrees.
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1: One who lives in love lives in God. And God lives in Him.
2: What a wonderful thing is our church. This whole network is built on trust. The essence of evangelization is to tell everybody Jesus loves you. We're all called to be great saints. Don't miss the opportunity.
3: Well, I forgot what I talked about last week, and I just found out it was St. Thomas. I don't know how I got to that poor guy. Anyway, we'll figure out what to talk about tonight, won't we? You know, the safest remedy against the snares of the enemy, St. Francis said, our Holy Father, is spiritual joy. And that's something that we have a hard time with. Because we have so many serious problems. And our dear Lord said to us, my joy I give to you. Well, you know, where is it? Anybody got it? I don't see anybody raising their hand. And he said, no man. And he said, man. I think that's the funniest thing. He said, no man take it away from you. Well, I think a lot of things take it away. The weather will take it away. I had an uncle that would bet that it's going to rain tomorrow. Bet you if you're gone somewhere, have a community picnic or social or something from the parish, he'd say, nah, it's going to rain. And we call them pessimists. Well, our Lord said, I have to have, and you have to have, a spiritual joy that no man can take away. That means no, nothing, really. Man is a kind of general term. But a lot of things take our joy away because we don't like God's will. That's the whole problem. If we were to accept the will of God in every instant now, yeah, we'd all be happy. What would you be unhappy about? You wouldn't be unhappy about anything. No, we do have. I mean, there are some terrible, terrible trials in the world, terrible crosses in the world that people bear. Now, spiritual joy does not mean you're going to be ha-ha, happy, happy. You can't. But we can have a spirit of acceptance, see, about the things I cannot change. And that's spiritual joy. Now, you would think the apostles would have all the spiritual joy you can imagine. And they didn't after the resurrection. They were kind of, they didn't know what to think, really. Some of them still thought our dear Lord was some kind of prophet. And I want to take this evening my rendition. My rendition of the appearance on the shore of Tiberias. I didn't take this last week, did I? No. Okay. It's good I have people who listen. I'd never know what to say if I didn't. Now, the apostles should have had, at this point, now Jesus had already risen and he had appeared to his apostles a couple times. I would have just sat down where he was last time and waited. That's what I would have done. But Peter says, I'm hungry, I'm going fishing. What a mundane thing to think of when the Lord's going around appearing everywhere. Wouldn't you have waited around? I would have. I bet you Mary Magdalene was waiting around. But now they said, well, I'm going fishing, and kind of casual, you know. They were fishermen. They had to make a living. Now, the sons of Zebedee said, we'll go with you. There was nothing else to do. They had already seen the Lord. They didn't really know what was going on. They didn't understand the resurrection, really. So they went and got the boat and, as usual, caught nothing. Not even a tiny little bitty fish. Now, wasn't that a humiliation? Huh? You know, I've often wondered why our dear Lord chose Peter. Did you? He copped out on in a crisis. That's a no-no for an executive, right? One big leader of a new church. He copped out. He, not only that, but he denied he even knew Jesus. Now, you and I, in today's way of thinking, would have said, no, that's not the one. He can't stand a crisis. So you got to have all this pat down. See, our Lord chooses dummies. That's why I'm here. I am absolute proof that our dear Lord, if he's hard up, will go and choose somebody that absolutely has nothing to offer. And then he feeds them, and then they feed you. And that's what happened to Peter. But I always wanted to know, why would our dear Lord choose Peter, knowing, Simon, Simon, he said, Satan wanted to sift you like wheat, but I have prayed for thee that your faith fail not. And when you are converted, oh, wow, then you can convert your brothers. That's what he said to Peter. And then Peter wanted to convince him not to go to Jerusalem. You know, if you're going to die and they're going to treat you so terribly, don't go. Now, that's a nice logical answer, isn't it? See? And Lord said, get thee behind me, Satan. Ooh. Boy, one day he gives him the keys. The next day he calls him a devil. I mean, the Lord knows how to humiliate you. So if Peter felt pretty good about getting the keys, he sure was flattened out. And he did, exactly. He said, before the cock crows thrice, you will deny me twice. Ooh. You think you'd be looking around for the opportunity and dodge it. Just run away. Do something. No, he goes and starts warming himself there, putting himself in the very position the Lord warned him not to do. See, we're all like that. We just don't catch on. That's why we don't have true spiritual joy. And I'm going to go over this because I want to know, and I hope you want to know, what did Peter have? What was that hidden joy, hidden grace that Peter had that God would choose him in spite of the fact that he denied him 3 times? I would have said, split, buddy, you are not the one. I think all of us would have, you know. It's practical. Then none of the apostles would have passed a psychological test. I don't know who would. Thomas was a doubter. Poor Thomas, you know, he couldn't help it. If he didn't see it, he didn't believe it. The other apostles were all full of wonder, except I think Thomas gave everybody a problem. Peter, well, he spoke before he thought. Now, that can be aggravating. You know, everybody knows somebody like that. You know, you ask them, yeah, I know about that. Then you say, well, what is it? Well, I don't know. What's the difference? And you say, well, why you say you know? I don't know, just changed my mind. And we all know people who act and then think afterwards. And that was Peter. Man went up to him one day and said, does your master pay the tax? He said, sure. So he walks in the room and our Lord says to him, Peter, who pays the taxes, the sons or the people? Oh, he had to be embarrassed. He said, the people. He said, well, go and throw what do fishermen throw? Whatever it is. And he said, you'll catch a fish. And in his mouth will be 2 shekels, one for you and one for me. A hook and line, thank you very much. So you see, he always said the wrong thing. So there was good reason why you and I would not have chosen Peter. But God chose Peter, see? And how many of you say, oh, I can't work for God. I mean, what would I do? Well, if you stop thinking of yourself, the Lord could use you for anything. You know, I'm always amazed because I've told you 1,000 times, I'm going to tell you again. I work very hard for my F's in school. I did. And I'm always amazed, you know, that I'm here. Because it doesn't make any sense any more than Peter makes any sense. But Peter had something, and we're going to find out tonight what he had. Now, it was light by now, and there stood Jesus on the shore, but the disciples didn't know it. And Jesus called out. He said, "Friends, have you caught anything?" Now, I would not call anybody who fled when I was in trouble a friend. Would you? Well, Jesus did. He said, "Friends, have you caught anything?" What a sentence to ask five men who failed to catch a minnow. If Jesus would have asked me that, I would have said, "I didn't go fishing, I went out to meditate." I mean, I wouldn't admit that I was out all night long. I'm a commercial fisherman, and I didn't catch anything. Now we realize something, because Peter said, "No." Oh, now we find something in Peter that we don't have. He had his mistakes, very serious ones. But now we're beginning to see something in Peter. This is before Pentecost. He said no. So what was there about Peter that Jesus really liked so much? He was honest. He wasn't afraid or ashamed to fail. How many men here are petrified that they may fail? So what? Try again. There's no disgrace in failing. Our Lord did not say, "Blessed are those who are a success." Success can be dangerous. Did you know that? I've always been afraid of success. I want to succeed for the church, for the sake of the people, for the sake of the church. But I got to worry about me and my soul. And Peter was very honest, a simple no. I didn't catch anything. He wasn't ashamed to say it. Now we have an ingredient that Jesus is looking for. And you got to ask yourself, do I have that? Am I honest? Do I have integrity? Can a person come up to you, ask you a question, and get the truth? Or are you going to hedge and haw and hem and... See, we don't believe in the truth today. We just have to tell people what they want to hear, not what they should hear. That's the line of this world. And you can't do that. Even though they don't want to hear it, you got to say it. You can say it nice. But Peter said, "No, I didn't catch anything." Then this stranger, now they don't know who it is, said, "Throw your net on starboard side." That's the wrong side of the boat. And you'll find something. Now, at this point, I would have said, "Look, whoever you are, I'm an experienced commercial fisherman, and you don't catch fish this close to the shore. Now go away." That's what I would have said. Because you can't catch fish when you're almost near shore, let alone throw a big net. Now, you see, Peter was willing to do something that as a commercial fisherman would think, this is ridiculous. So we would have answered, "No, hey, wait a minute, I don't know who you are, but you're not a fisherman. I can't catch fish here." We would have had 1,000 reasons why I shouldn't do it. But it says here, they threw the net. Oh, now we have something in Peter that's awesome that we lack today. Obedience. We're not an obedient people. We're not simple. We've lost all that. You know, we send people to the moon. We send Putniks to the moon. We send everybody to the moon. But we can't obey God. It isn't the smart who are going to heaven so much as the one who are obedient. And Peter was obedient. He was simple. He was honest and obedient. He didn't argue. He didn't say any excuses. He just threw the net. And all of a sudden, it got full of fish. And John said, now, isn't that strange, that Peter didn't recognize the Lord. I would have said, this is a miracle, boys. It must be Jesus over there. No. John said, it is the Lord. See? What does that prove? It proves that loving God recognizes God. If you love the Lord, you recognize the least thing he does for you. The least. The least thing he does for you. And we think today that the least thing is just practical. Good luck. Oh, I hate that word. Boy, was I lucky today. You weren't lucky. There's no such thing as luck. But the pagan way of attributing something God does to nobody. What is luck? Can you talk to luck? You ever say, good morning, luck? Be with me today? You can do that. There's no such thing as luck. It's a gambler. You're a spiritual gambler. You don't want to admit that God did this for you. He does many, many things for you. Many things. Little things. Finding a parking place is an act of God. Do you ever try to find a parking place in a big shopping center? And you go around and around hoping somebody's going to go home. Somebody has to go home. Somebody has to get out of that place. You know, you keep going around and around, and then you get this place, and somebody else goes and ride it. You've had that experience, huh? Are you thinking of God? You're not thinking of God at all. You're mad at the person who got the parking place. Nerve. I've been waiting here 20 minutes and now they go in there. What's wrong with them? They're smart. You're not too smart. That's what's wrong. And finally, you do find a parking place 4 blocks from where you want to go. Are you happy you found the parking place? No. 4 blocks I got to walk for this dumb store. All you want some hooks for your wife, and now you're going around 4 blocks. That's all you're thinking of, the entire 4 blocks. We don't see God in anything. Now, had you found the parking place the very first time you looked, what would it have been? Would you say, thank you, Jesus? No, it was luck. Well, show me luck. I like to see luck. Everybody mentions it. Or him or her, whatever luck is, you got to stop doing that. You got to say, thank you, Jesus. Good, bad, and indifferent. Here, now. At the words, it is the Lord, Peter, who had practically nothing on. I often wonder if he was the first streaker, you know? Poor guy, he never did anything right. You know, he tried so hard, and the harder he tried, the worse it got. So what does he do? He wraps his cloak around him. He couldn't even find his clothes. He was so excited. He wraps a cloak, and I don't know if any of you ever swam with a cloak on. But I'll make I bet that you're on the bottom and the cloak's falling, floating on the top. I mean, it has to be that way. So you have to read scripture with your imagination, not only your mind here, because he wrapped his cloak around him and jumped. You'd think he'd put his pants on, his shirt, and then swam. No, he jumped with a cloak on. But see, now here you have another quality in Peter that we need to look at. When Peter knew it was Jesus, he didn't care. He ran. And you have to remember that here is a man who denied he knew him. Now, one thing that Peter's a quality in Peter that many people lack is that he accepted forgiveness. How many of you accept forgiveness? You know, you go back to confession over and over and over over the same sin. Why do you do that? I mean, God is greater than any sin. His mercy is greater than any sin or sins you can commit. And if you're sorry, he forgives and forgets. So you see, Peter had that quality. He knew he denied his Lord. See? And when our dear Lord met Peter, he must have felt that. Hadn't got his penance yet, but he was forgiven. Most of us would have hidden ourselves in that boat. We would have said, oh, I can't face him, I can't meet, even though we're forgiven. We do that over and over. We have to accept God's forgiveness with joy and go on to a new life. And that's what Peter did. The other disciples, who are a little bit smarter, came in the boat, towing the nets, fish. They were only 100 yards away, 300 feet away from shore. They caught 153 fish. You can't do that. Put your line on that close to shore, all you're going to get is sand. Not going to get fish. But Peter knew. And though he had denied his Lord, just think of that. He had that confidence in God's mercy. You know, Sunday we had Mercy Sunday. How many of you really even go to confession? I don't know what you think is going to happen when you die. You're going to have this big red rug out there and all the angels going to come. And if you don't go to confession, I hate to tell you where you might go. And there will be a red carpet forever. Only this will be hot. If you want to know what I'm talking about, we call that place hell. H-E-L-L. In case you forgot how to spell it. Now, as soon as they came to shore, they saw, what, bread and a charcoal fire with fish on it. You know, this is amazing that God cooked breakfast for unfaithful apostles. Would you cook breakfast for somebody that lets you down? You may cook it, but I bet you it would burn it. Or just kind of slap it together. He's got nerve coming over here for breakfast after what he did to me. We're not a forgiving people. I had a man come to me one time. He said, I'm going to divorce that woman, by God. I said, no, whoa, whoa, whoa. Take it easy. What happened? He said, I was eating breakfast reading the paper. I said, well, that's your first mistake. He said, my wife put her fist through it. Ooh, why? She just thought of something I did 20 years ago. See, that's wrong. You can't do that. You go to confession and you get forgiven, and the Lord don't go and put a fist through you. It's over with now. You're forgiven. Start anew. But when you hold things like that, it's very bad for your soul. It's like a spiritual cancer. You see, you're always kind of stuck in sand. You can't move. So Peter now, our dear Lord, instead cooked a breakfast. I always wonder where he got the charcoal. Did he pass some Jewish hardware store? And just pick up a bag? say, oh, that'd be stealing. No, everything belongs to God. You can't steal from yourself. Did he create it? I don't know. There it was. And a fire. How'd he make a fire on a sword? I don't know. But he made one. And where'd he get the fish? Did he look at the ocean and say, come up here, I got to cook a few of you. We don't know where he got it. I better have a handkerchief or I'm going to get it. Oh, excuse me. There's nothing I can do about it. My nose is running. Those of you who don't have asthma, thank God. It's not luck. So anyway, no matter where he got the charcoal or where he got the bread, he had bread too. Oh, wow. Where'd he get the bread? I'm going to ask him these important questions when I get there. Now, here's the beautiful thing about Jesus. He said, bring in the fish you have caught. Isn't that awesome? They didn't catch anything. You don't have to be too bright to know that. You know, Jesus amazes me. Because he does everything for us, everything. And then he thanks us. But we don't have to thank us. It's a duty. Our Lord said one time in this good book, he said, when you have done all you've been told to do, say, I am an unprofitable servant. Oh, some of you don't do that. You're like a peacock when you get done doing something good. Look what I did. You didn't do anything. God gave you the talent. God gave you the time. God gave you the strength. But this time, it's so wonderful because he said, bring in the fish you have caught. No, he told him when, where, how, and then he put the fish in the net. But see, that's the point all of us miss. Terribly, terribly, terribly. You see, we think of our lives as a corporation, our families as a corporation. And sometimes we run our churches like a corporation. You know, our dear Lord is so different than we are. He helps us all the way, and then he gives us credit for that little bit, that yes, that's the important thing. That we are willing to do the ridiculous. Everything they did here was ridiculous. So he can do the miraculous. See, then this place is ridiculous, huh? 12 nuns could never build this place. That's ridiculous. All you need to do is say yes to God. Yes, Lord. I didn't get what I asked for, but it's okay. You know better. That yes is all he's asking for. And then he thanks you for doing this great thing. Great thing. And we always have to keep in mind, if you've been successful, thank God for it. You say, well, I did it. No, no, no. No. I was lucky. Oh. That's the dumbest statement I ever heard. What is luck? Is it a woman? Is it a man? Is it a thing? Is it a spirit? What are you talking about? It's luck. It's God. Why can't you say God? Why can't you say it is the Lord? And when our dear Lord said, bring in the fish you have caught, we have to remember he's such a generous, unselfish God. Isn't that wonderful? And what did he say now? They brought in the fish and they counted them, 153. And the net wasn't broken. Another miracle. They were always mending their nets. Did you notice that in here? Always mending their nets. Now, Jesus said to them, come and have breakfast. I think that's amazing. You know, our dear Lord made us, created us to eat. And he knew these men were tired, wet, and hungry. And God made breakfast for those that failed him. Would you? No, I don't think we would. We're too, well, we're not loving enough to do that. And when our Lord said we should forgive 70 times 7 a day, if anybody made you, griped you that often, you'd be out the door by midnight. 70 times 7. That's all we... I got to forgive my neighbor 70 times 7. You forget to add the rest of the sentence. A day. Within 24 hours, I'm supposed to forgive my neighbor 70 times 7. Oh. We're having a hard time doing it once. Just one. See, the whole purpose of living in life is to become like Jesus in our own state, whatever that state is. We're far from that. We don't forgive. We think we're really good if we forgive somebody. See, we got to live this book. We just can't read it. We got to live it. Now, so then Jesus then stepped forward, took the bread and gave it to them, and the same with the fish. He served them. Isn't he awesome? He cooked breakfast. He invited them for the breakfast. He served them. That amazes me. If an enemy would have come to me and I was forced to make him breakfast, I'd have thrown the bread at him. That's my Italian disposition, you see. I might, if I felt good, put some butter on it, but the butter may have been on his head. We don't know how to forgive like Jesus because we don't read it. We don't know what he did. We don't read this book. I not only have to forgive, but I have to serve the very enemy. See, our friends are wonderful. It's a great gift to have a friend. But it's our enemies that make us practice virtue. Make us forgive. Make us like God. That's why our Lord said, love your enemies. They do good to you. Really. Well, and this was the third time Jesus appeared to his disciples. Now comes the penance. You know, usually today's world, you go to confession and you get a little one Hail Mary. You say, well, that's my penance. Fine. But I'd like, you know, some of the priests here to see what Jesus did. He got to the soul. He got to the real fault. And he said, Simon, son of John, do you love me more than these others? And see, what did Peter do? He said, Lord, though all deny thee, all these deny thee, I will never. That was the wrong thing to say. Because he did deny him. So our Lord asked him the question, did Peter learn anything from that terrible sin? That's what Jesus was trying to find out. Did he learn anything? Do you love me more than these? And he said, yes, Lord, you know I love you. Ah, now here's a different Peter. He didn't say, yeah, I love you more than these. No. He said, yes, Lord, you know I love you. Ah, you see, Peter learned. He learned something very important. Then he said, feed my lambs. See, if I'm forgiven, I have to do something about it. Not only do I have to forgive you, I have to love you. Because God loves me. I have to go further than just forgiveness. a second time he said, Simon, son, do you love me? He said, yes, Lord, you know I love you. No more bragging, Peter. Do you learn by your sins? Do you learn anything? And then do you change because you learned something? You learned that God forgives. You learned you made a big mistake. You learned that you should love the Lord and not go on goofing up. And the third time, he said, do you love me? Now, Peter was upset. I think Peter was a little bit Italian. Just a little bit. He said, Lord, you know everything. You know I love you. Then feed my sheep. And that's what you and I are called to do by the Lord. There are people who hate us. You're not asked to live with them. You're asked to love them, to forgive. It doesn't mean you make yourself a doormat. But forgiveness, you know, some people you just have to watch and be careful of. But you can, here's where it sits. That's what we got to get out of our hearts. See, that hatred,

0: to proving it, he failed. So let's look at Peter in a different way. You and I are called to love as God loves, even our enemies. We can always be careful. We can always be prudent. But we can never harbor hatred in our hearts, because the people who are our enemies probably need your prayers more than anyone, because they may be close to another kingdom. Just pray for them. And what does it mean to love them? To do good if you can, and harbor no evil thoughts. Just leave them to God. Now we have a call. Hello?
1: Hi.
0: Hey. Where are you from?
1: I'm from New Hampshire.
0: And what is your question?
1: Well, I have a comment first, and I love your show. I watch it every week.
0: Thank you.
1: And my question is, how can spiritual joy be achieved?
0: Well, in one way it's easy, in one way very hard. If I can accept the present moment, with joy, meaning without resentment, without anger, a disappointment. You know, the best thing that God can do for us sometimes is to say no. I'll bet you there's not a woman in this place who didn't fall in love about 18 or 19 years old, dying to marry this man and so happy now she didn't. I'll make a bet there's men in this place who almost married this wonderful girl and then looked at her 20 years later and said, thank you, God. Is that not true? Sure it is. Yeah, that's true. So we have to have that attitude. Is, all right, I thank you, Lord. I'm happy no matter what God asks, what he does to us or for us. It doesn't mean we're happy. Happy? No, joy is a contentment within. It has nothing to do with your facial expression. You know, we're not Christian scientists. If I'm eating beans, I'm eating beans. I know they're beans. I say they're beans. They're beans. I'm not going to say I'm eating chicken. I'm eating beans. So it's a contentment with God's will. That is joy. Because you're not unhappy with God's will. Our Lady was what an example of God's will. Think of it now. I mean, she was suddenly asked to become a mother. I mean, this is a big change. She didn't intend to become a mother. She said, how shall this be? Oh. She had consecrated herself to the Lord as a virgin, and she wasn't going to change that. But she wanted to do God's will. She said, how shall this be? And he told her. And she said, be it done to me according to thy will. And that's perfect joy. Let me tell you about St. Francis, our Holy Father. Brother Leo asked him one day, Father, in what lies perfect joy? He said, well, brother, we're going to the monastery, and it was snowing. He said, if we go and rap on the door, and the porter comes out and he says, go away, you thieves and brigade, go away. And he slams the door in our face. And if we rap again, and he says the same thing, and then we go a third time, and this time he comes and throttles us and throws us into the snow. And if we can accept that with joy, with happiness, it's God's will, that's perfect joy. What was he saying? He was saying that if I can, with all the effort I have, to make things right or good, and they turn some other way, I should have the contentment of knowing God's will is all.

0: who is supreme and holy, always, whether I like it or don't. But it's an acceptance. That's abandonment is a good word. A good word, because it says, Lord, I trust that whatever is happening to me at this moment is good for me. And what is it? I was asked to go see a woman years and years and years ago in the hospital who was dying of cancer. And they put her on a sheepskin because if she turned, she'd break another bone. And I said to her, Mrs. Michael, how are you? She said, I'm all right, thank God. She said, I had to sign my daughter over to my sister because I'm dying. But thank God, she said, I have someone to give her to. And I looked at this woman. She had a contentment on her face I seldom see, because she was so attuned to the will of God. I talked to her a little while, and I said a prayer for her, and she said, thank you. Praise God. She had a face that had a radiance about it. She was so attuned to the will of God. She gave her daughter away. Her husband left her. Soon as he heard she had cancer, bone cancer, he left. What a blow. Well, there she is, alone. What an awesome woman. She taught me more than I gave her. She gave me a memory of someone who is totally dependent upon the will of God. Detached, yes. I think when you know you're that close to death and everyone you loved was gone, they were there, but there was nothing you can do about it. Nothing. And for her even to say to me, praise God, told me something. That woman had joy. That woman was totally attached to the will of God. We have another call. Hello?
1: Mother?
0: Yes.
1: Hi, my name's Diane.
0: Uh-huh.
1: I'm from Arkansas, and I love your show.
0: Thank you.
1: I guess my question is, how do you know whether you're being called to do something or not? I have had like a lot of shame and guilt feelings from my past life of drugs and alcohol and sex and you name it. I've probably done it. And except I've gone to confession, and it seems like every time I go to confession, it's the same thing. It's like I feel so much shame. I can't receive the graces from God and everything. And sometimes I feel like I'm being called to maybe share my story with other people.
0: Oh, I don't think you have to do that. Only God can forgive, and He has forgiven you. See, that's what I was talking about. The greatest gift we can give to God is the acceptance of His mercy. The little flower said that. She said if she had all the sins in the world on her soul, she would never lose hope, because His mercy is infinite. I've told many this event. It wasn't a story. It's not a story. It's something that happened to me. And I'm going to repeat it because maybe it'll help you. I love the ocean. And I was years and years ago at the Pacific, in the West Coast, and I had about an hour or so time between talks, and I went to the ocean. And I like to call the waves to me. And so I stood way back on the shore, and the waves were coming in, you know, and I stood there, and I said to the waves, come on, come on, come on. And they were just coming in, you know, how waves do, and So I sat there. I stood there, and I said, oh, come on. You can do better than that. Come on, come on. Well, all of a sudden, this wave got bigger and bigger, and I was petrified. I didn't think it would come, you know. And it came, and everybody around me said, run, run. I couldn't run because I was petrified. It was like I was in quicksand or something. And it came. I mean, it came. And it came up to my knees. And I was soaking wet. Just wet. And it gently went back. And the Lord, a little drop of that ocean fell on my hand. It was beautiful. The sun was shining on it. And I looked at it and I thought to myself, I shouldn't have this. It's so beautiful. So I threw it back in the ocean. And the Lord said to me, Angelica, do you see that drop? I said, yes, Lord. He said, do you see the ocean? I said, yes, Lord. He said, that drop are all your sins and failings, and the ocean is my mercy. If you look for that drop, would you find it? I said, no, Lord. He said, then why do you keep looking? I learned a lot from that. And I'm asking you, the Lord has forgiven you. The past is gone. I know you feel unworthy, but that's a feeling. Oh, it's all a little pride on your part. You can't believe you did all these things. But we're all capable of doing many things. The Lord is saying to you tonight, if you look for those, could you find them? You have to say, no, Lord. I couldn't find them. Why do you keep looking? Why do you keep looking at yourself? You've had a great grace from the Lord, the grace of conversion. That's a great grace from God. It shows how much He loves you. And because He loves you, He forgave. Why do you keep bringing it up over and over and over? People who have abortions do that all the time. You've been forgiven by the Lord God, who is God. He's not a creature that keeps bringing it back to you. We're talking about God. And when He forgives, it's a new sheet. It's like taking a blackened sheet and tearing it and crushing it and throwing it away. It's how God forgives. You must accept, like Peter, the mercy of God and go on. And if it comes back to you, give it to Jesus. You know, there have been a few saints who thought they gave everything to Jesus. And one of the Lord kept saying, it's a gift I want from you. And this saint, Jesus, I gave you everything. And He said, no, you haven't. You haven't given me your sins. Oh, now that's different, isn't it, huh? Would you do that tonight, huh? Will you kneel down where you are now and just say, Lord, I give you all my sin. You've already been forgiven. Why bring it up? It's a drop in the ocean of God's mercy. Live a new life now. Be joy-filled. Peace does not come from telling everybody your sins. Peace comes from God and God alone. My joy I give you. No man can take it away. If you have only human joy that says, well, everything wonderful happened to me today and I'm happy. No, that's very temporary. The joy has to come from God. You've been forgiven many sins. That's where your joy is. You're forgiven. It's gone. You don't need to be bringing it back up again. give God the joy of forgiving him. And you accepting, as Peter did, the forgiveness of Jesus. See? Well, guess what? We only got 2 minutes, huh? I've enjoyed it. I hope you have. I think we can look at St. Peter with deeper love now. He had his problems, and you have yours. But he knew what to do about it. And you should also know. For the Church, our Holy Mother, the Church has everything in her heart and mind and soul to give you joy. The joy that no one can take away. Now, just in case you thought I got too wrapped up in St. Peter, don't forget to put us between your gas and electric bill. I never forget it. And remember that this network is brought to you by you. There is no one else. And I thank you. Well, I'll see you tomorrow night. Bye now.
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5: In June 2019, a group of five Catholic prelates composed a declaration of truth to address ambiguous and misleading statements made by those entrusted with the teaching authority of the Catholic Church. Such statements can endanger our salvation, but the truth will set us free. So join Red Sea Catholic Apostolate now as we seek to know the truth about the sacrifice of Calvary, the Mass. The Mass is a sacrifice of Calvary rendered sacramentally present on our altars. We believe that just as the bread and wine consecrated by the Lord at the Last Supper were changed into his body and his blood, likewise, the bread and wine consecrated by the priest by virtue of his sacrament of holy orders are changed into the body and blood, soul and divinity of Christ enthroned gloriously in heaven. We believe that the mysterious presence of our Lord Jesus Christ, under what continues to appear to our senses as before, is a true, real, and substantial presence. 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
6: This is your KLOJ weather forecast for Manhattan, Kansas. Today, sunny, high 100 degrees, heat index 107 degrees, calm wind becoming southwest 5 miles per hour. Tonight, mostly clear, low 77 degrees, south wind 5 miles per hour becoming west. Tuesday, mostly sunny, high near 94 degrees, northeast wind 5 to 15 miles per hour.
7: 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Hello, and welcome to Catholic Bite 60 Seconds. This is Father Alex Scott from the Archdiocese of Washington, and today I'm going to talk about how the gifts of the Holy Spirit can help you. The gifts of the Holy Spirit are 7 freely given graces from God that make us more responsive to the movement of the Holy Spirit in our lives. How does this work? Well, imagine your soul as a boat on the open seas, looking to make it from one shore to the other. You feel the wind blowing, but you have no way to capture it because there's no sails on the boat. The gifts of the Holy Spirit are like those sails needed to capture the movement of the wind. When they're in good working order, that is free from sin, they'll capture the Holy Spirit and help push you through the trials and challenges of your life. So staying close to God and receiving Him into your life takes a lot of the pressure off of your shoulders and allows Him to do some of the pushing through the graces of the 7 gifts. That's all the time we have. I'm Father Alex Scott, and keep listening to Catholic Bites 60 Seconds.
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16: Well, good morning, everyone, and welcome to Women of Grace Live. I am Johnette Williams, very happy to be with you today. I certainly am. Love spending this time with you. As you well know, Monday through Friday, right here on this same station, as we discuss issues of importance to your life and your faith. So do mark it down, Monday through Friday, at this same time on this same station. We love talking with you about the way in which God is working in your life and the way in which you see Him showing up in your life. 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That is the way that you can join us right here on Women of Grace Live. 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We want to hear from you today. Do let us know if you're a first-time caller or a first-time submitter, and we will ring the bell for you. 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You use exactly the same number, 833-288-EWTN. That's 833-288-3986. We'll get that question or comment retrieved up on the board. I'll be able to address it. We have Pedro Quiles out there. He's going to do that retrieving for us. Matthew Gabensky is going to answer the phones. And Vanessa Sanchez is there in studio. She's going to keep us on the air. Yes, she is. And that's a wonderful thing. Otherwise, we can't have that holy conversation together today. Always eager for you to visit us at our website, too, womenofgrace.com. 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I'm thinking about my email address that you can use, too, to email your questions to us, and we'll address them on an upcoming show, womenofgrace@ewtn.com. 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I'll tell you, I'm very excited. We've got our retreat is this week. I've been telling you about it over and over again every day, I think, for the last month or so, or just about every day. But this retreat is coming up this weekend, and we still have room. Yes, we do. And I think it's because one of those seats has your name on it. And so we're inviting you to come and plop yourself down right in that seat by registering and joining us. Just get out there to our website, womenofgrace.com. You're going to see the retreat advertised in our slideshow. It's also underneath our upcoming events. You can access it either way. You click on that, it'll take you to a landing page. And once you get there, guess what? You'll be able to register right there online. Easy, breezy, peasy. It's easy for you to do. And we're hoping that you will do it. We've got a wonderful roster of speakers, and I am so excited to be with all of them. But because we're going to be with you is where my real excitement is. So do join us. Let me tell you a little bit about who's coming. Gary Zimek is going to be with us. Vivian Akel is going to be with us. Dr. Robert Enright is going to be with us. Father Hans Shamora is going to be with us, and I am going to be there too. I had the opportunity to see Father Hans this past week. Jack and I were in South Florida visiting our family there and 8 of our 10 grandchildren. It was a very busy time. We enjoyed every moment of it, and we were going to daily mass there. And one of those mornings, Father Hans was the celebrant, and we had an opportunity to chit-chat together. He's very much looking forward to being with all of you there. He will be our celebrant. He'll be here in confession. He will also obviously giving us the homilies during Mass, and they're going to be almost in the form of teachings, and it's going to be just terrific. He is a marvelous homilist, and I was sitting there listening to him as he was preaching the other morning, and I thought to myself, oh my goodness, all of the women who come to our Women of Grace retreat are in for such a treat. It's a retreat, but they're going to be treated. It's going to be such a beautiful treat for them to hear him, and I took away so many gems from that one homily. So I'm eager to have a whole weekend of his preaching. I'm going to just take notes is probably what I'm going to do through his homilies because they're very rich and they're very full. And I don't want you to miss the opportunity for that. So get on out there and sign up. Dr. Robert Enright is going to be talking with us about forgiveness. The whole theme is on emotional balance in an upside down world, right? Finding that emotional balance in this topsy-turvy time in which we live. But as we often say right here at Women of Grace, you know, God's entrusted us to this time and this time to us. So obviously we have a call and a mission, or we still wouldn't be here, or he would have given us life at a different moment in man's history. But nope, he gave us life right now. He's sustaining us in our life right now because he wants to move in us and through us right now. And we're going to be finding out how that happens, even when we sometimes get a little caught up in the topsy-turviness of the world. You know, I'm thinking right now of Jesus out there on Lake Galilee with the apostles, and the storm blew up, right? And that storm was crashing in on them on every side, you know, and the boat is going side to side in danger of capsizing, right? But he was right there with them in that storm. But even in the midst of it, Peter was really upset, like, Lord, aren't you going to do anything? I mean, look at what's happening. Look what's going on, right? And he was getting a little lost in the tumble of it all. But the Lord said, you know, basically, I'm here, you know, and he calmed the seas, right? And we're going to find out how it is that our seas, S-E-A-S, can get calmed, right? Through the truths of the faith, through the witness of the saints, through the way in which God operates in man, and the way in which we can find our sweet repose in him. Talking about all of that, and I know Father Hans' homilies are going to be central to that message, Dr. Robert Enright as well, as he teaches us about the psychological realities of such times, especially in reference to when there's areas within ourselves that we need to quell by way of extending God's mercy to ourselves. How do we do that? It's going to be fascinating to discover that. Vivian Akel is a licensed therapist. She is a social worker. She is going to be sharing with us about how it is that we can gain wisdom from the spiritual exercises of St. Ignatius of Loyola. How is it that we can discern what is actually happening? How is it that we can then apply the good teaching that St. Ignatius gives us through those exercises? Cannot wait to hear what she has to share. I'm just really looking forward to this because it's going to be a new insight, a new slant, I think, to this topic that we will be discussing. Gary Zimek, listen, this man knows from practical experience how to achieve that emotional balance when his whole world was turning upside down. a man who describes himself as being naturally fearful and anxious, he's learned through the grace of God how those emotions can be submitted to the light and the truth of sacred scripture and the teachings of the church to be calmed. And we need to know how to do that. You know, God gives us what we need. Sometimes we just don't know how to apply it. I'm thinking about, you know, let's see, what experience can I use for my own life? Well, there was a car, right? There was a car. There was a car that was there for my disposal, but unless I learned how to drive that car, how to use that car of benefit to myself and others, that car just remained a vehicle. Well, you know, that's kind of the same thing with our emotions. They become vehicles that propel us in a direction. And until we can learn how we can get them under control and begin to manage them for the glory and honor of God and to be of service to our fellow man and to be of service to ourselves as well, they're going to guide and direct us in very strange, peculiar ways. So you can see the kind of retreat this is shaping up to be. So if you're in the area, if you want to come, if you're not in the area and you want to come, join us. Get out to our website, womenofgrace.com. All of the information is there for you. It's going to be a retreat like no other. More to come on the other side of the break, and I hope you're going to come along with us and give us a call, 833-288-EEWTEN. We're coming right back. Stay with us.
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19: This is Father Dwight Longenecker. I invite you to pray with me for an end to abortion. Heavenly Father, you sent your Son Jesus Christ into the world first as an unborn child and then as a helpless infant. We pray that you will strengthen and encourage all those who fight for the pro-life cause. Encourage them in their struggle. Strengthen them in their resolve. Help them to be resilient against all who would persecute them and malign them. We pray for all medical professionals that you will encourage them to always walk in the way of life. We pray also for those who minister to women in crisis pregnancies. Strengthen and encourage them in their ministry. Pour out your abundant blessings upon them. Grant them all the resources they need to help the mothers and the children who are in need. Finally, we pray for all the fathers of unborn children. Strengthen and encourage their resolve to take their responsibility seriously for the propagation of life and the abundance that you wish to pour upon them. This we pray through Christ our Lord. Amen.
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16: 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If you're a first timer, I like to know that stuff because I like to ring my bell. And I will ring my little bell for your debut here on Women of Grace Live. And I'll ring it too if you're a first time submitter. So do be sure to let us know that. We have Marie with us. She is in Boston, Massachusetts today. She's opening it up for us. She is there listening to us via Station of the Cross. So happy to have you with us, Marie. How are you today?
21: I'm doing pretty well. How are you doing?
16: I'm doing fine. Thank you very much. A little tired from the long drive back from Florida yesterday, but I'm making it. Well, share with me what's going on.
21: Well, you speak a lot about the mother wound and the father wound, and I really relate to that. And I'm calling basically because I have gone through quite a long period of feeling those wounds, and even the sister wound. I think there was so much trauma in our family that it just was spread all around us and within us. And a lot of it happened at very young childhood. So it's very hard to get to except spiritually. And for whatever reason, God hasn't chosen to remove it, heal it all. And I just was wondering if you might pray with me just to see if he might be willing to remove some more of it.
16: Oh, absolutely, Marie. And I am so sorry that you've had this experience. It's not an unusual one. And you are so right. You know, these wounds that we suffer from the parents, a parent wound, whether it's a father wound or a mother wound, leave a very, very deep scar, a very, very deep wound in our heart. And oftentimes, quite without us realizing it, we're acting out of that wound. And this is a common thing. So oftentimes, you know, our responses to things give us an indication of the wound that we have, gives us an indication really of the extent of the wound, the depth of it. And I have found in my own life that this process of healing and restoration is a very, very long one. It doesn't happen quickly. It's a funny thing about these kinds of wounds. They're relatively easily inflicted. But the time to heal them can take a lifetime. And so I don't want you to become discouraged, because one thing that I can assure you of is that God sees that wound, and he sees your desire to invite him into that wound so that that healing can take place. I'll say this too, Marie, and I think it sometimes explains why it is that it takes such a long time for these types of wounds to really be rectified. And I'm going to approach this two different ways. The first reason is because these wounds are very central to the way in which we see ourselves and we see the world. We look at the world through that lens. And this God of ours is a very gentle healer. You know, a wound of the heart is not the same as a wound of the body. A wound of the body can heal pretty quickly, but a wound of the heart takes time. And God knows that. And so he takes care to heal this wound in such a way and over such a period of time that psychologically and emotionally we can handle the healing that's taking place. And that sounds kind of odd to us, because we figure, well, if the Lord just swept in there and did this all at one time, I would be perfectly fine. I wouldn't be operating out of this wound anymore. Everything would just be peachy keen. But it really wouldn't, because of what I mentioned. We have developed a whole system of behavior, a whole system of viewing the world, a whole system of viewing ourselves in the world. All of that, you know, intricately has to be resolved by the Lord. I'm thinking about this. Maybe this is an analogy to use. You know, when somebody's experienced a very serious injury and a wound needs to be debrided, And oftentimes they'll go and this process of getting everything out of that wound that can cause infection takes a long, long time. It's not a quick process. It's an intricate process. It's a painstaking process. And the wound of the heart is something like that. It has a lot of misery, that has built up in it that's related to that wound that we don't even know is related to that wound. But the Lord knows. And so he very gently begins this process of healing and restoration. He's debriding that wound with his divine love, with his divine grace, with his divine light. And it's a painstaking process. And because we live in time, it can take years. And I know some of the wounds of my heart that I experienced in early childhood are still in the process of being healed and restored. And I'm going on 40 years of dealing with some of these wounds. I began to deal with these wounds in a very serious way as a young adult, and it's continued forward all these years. But I don't lose heart, and I'm going to tell you why. And I think I sensed this in what you were saying. I don't lose heart because I know that God is at work in it. And I know that I am far further along, really, really, really light years along in this healing process than I was at the beginning. And so I can see, as a matter of fact, I was even thinking about that this morning. I was thinking about how the Lord has healed me and how I can see some of the various stages of healing and the interior responses to that healing. And I can see how it is that I don't respond to things the same way. I don't see myself the same way. I don't see the world the same way. I have a distance to go. And the Lord might be working this out for the rest of my life. And it might still need attention after I die. And I know that in his mercy room, purgatory, he'll take care of any of the residual matter that might be there. So I want you to know that even in what you said, I can sense that the Lord has already been healing you because of the way in which you phrase things. The second reason why sometimes it takes a long time is because, why does he, and this comes from Elizabeth Le Sueur, a beautiful, beautiful woman of God. She's a servant of God, wrote a book, a diary. And her diary was called, "At One Point in Time, My Soul Magnifies the Lord. My Soul Doth Magnify the Lord." And then it was renamed, and it was The Secret Diary of Elizabeth Le Sueur, and it's published by Sophia Institute Press. Though this is related to her husband, I gleaned such beautiful, wonderful insights and direction that I could use as the Lord was in the process of healing me, and that still serves me in such good way. And she said this. She said that the Lord always allows these wounds of the heart to be alive a little bit. This is a paraphrase now. That there's always still life in those wounds. Now, why on earth would God do that? Well, he leaves that little bit of life in that wound because we can use that wound as a means of being of service to other people. We can be used by God as an instrument of healing in the lives of others because we can have empathy with someone, just like I can understand to some extent, maybe a greater extent than somebody who's never experienced a mother wound or a father wound. I can have empathy toward you. I can feel your pain, and I can unite myself to you through that pain. And when we pray, I'll be doing exactly that. But I'm giving you just, a little bit of insight, with regard to these wounds of the heart that can be very long-standing and can take time. And I also want to encourage you to you keep going and you keep inviting Jesus into that wound. He wants to pitch a tent right in that wound. Sometimes we don't want him in there because it's like, oh, Lord, it's so miserable in there. I don't want you in there. No. He wants our misery. It's the only thing that we have to offer him. The only thing that we have to offer him are our wounds, our weaknesses, our disappointments, our sins. That's what he wants from us, because when we relinquish those, then he can truly work in us. So, you know, I'm just going to pause there for a moment and you know, let you respond if you want to, or ask me a question if you want to.
21: Well, I relate to all of that. My journey has been about 40 years also, and starting it when I was 19 and went away to college, that kind of brought it all up. Mm-hmm. And I've worked very, very hard in psychology and spirituality and every way I can to get at these wounds. And it does get discouraging sometimes when you think that you kind of worked your way through it and then you get hit again. And I know perhaps that's a different wound that's coming up that you need to deal with. And sometimes the pain can be as bad as the last one. And I've just been in a long period of it. But yeah. What I've also found through this is that the wounds, because they came from both mother and father, especially mother, I have a sister who I'm having a lot of, she has a stony heart towards me, and there's no way to get in with her. And I think part of it is the wounds that came from our mother and father. And also I take responsibility for anything that I did to cause that wound. But I think she acts out on the whole family system. Do you know what I mean? And I have... Mm-hmm. I can do nothing, really. I have to let God take care of her stony heart because I can't get near it. There's nothing I can do to try to soften it right now.
16: Yeah. Yeah. And I can relate to everything that you're saying there with regard to the time frame of this wound rising to the surface. I'll share something with you that's something that I think is quite beautiful. When you said that it seems like, you know, the wound just continues to manifest itself, and sometimes it might be another wound, but, you know, it's all tied up with this. One of the things that I learned and continue to learn in my journey is that some of the other wounds, some of which I inflicted on myself, have a tie-in to that initial wound. And so, you know, we oftentimes look for affirmation in wrong ways, or we're expecting more of others than we should expect of them. And it's because there's that hunger in our heart for what we didn't receive. And so, you know, sometimes the way in which we try to compensate for that wound without a conscious knowledge of the fact that that's what we're doing, you know, sometimes that inflicts additional wounds. But here's the thing. And you talked about, you know, spiritual healing and all of these things too. And I think that's so beautiful, because we're not going to get healed through psychology alone. We're not going to get healed through therapy alone. Good therapists, good psychologists, good psychiatrists can take us a certain distance, but ultimately they cannot heal us. The only one who can heal us is the Lord. And we do participate in that process of healing and restoration that he wants to bring to us. He's the healer, but we have to be a cooperative patient. We have to let him do his thing. And I think that you are doing that. Here's the other thing. You know, when we talk about the spiritual life, you know, the spiritual life doesn't follow a linear track. It's not, okay, so we're in this stage and now we're in this stage and now we're in this stage and we never return to those other stages. No, the spiritual life is more like a spiral. It's more like going around a mountain. We find ourselves, revisiting certain things again and again and again. But just like when we climb a mountain, And we see the landscape that was below us from a different vista, because now we're up higher, our perspective has changed of it, right? It's the same way with spiritual life. We see it somewhat differently. And all the while, as long as we are cooperating with grace and we're allowing Jesus into those wounds, we're rising higher and higher and higher, and we're making progress. So the spiritual life, what people don't often realize is that the spiritual life, the purgative stage of the spiritual life, is something that's always there. You know, the Lord is, now we're not necessarily in that predominant phase all of the time. You know, most of the time we're going to get out of that predominant phase and move on. But the Lord will constantly be working at this process of purification and sanctification. And a lot of that has to do with this deep reading of the wound of the heart. And so the fact that you're revisiting this to me, you know, in different ways is a positive sign. Because each time you revisit it, you're not the same person that you were when you were there before. You're a person who is going with greater healing, greater insight, you know, a greater perspective of how God is working. And what we need to do is to be that receptive patient and say, okay, Lord, we're back here again. I can't tell you, Marie, how many times I've said that to him. We're back here again, Lord. Here we are. I'm just going to give this to you. I don't know what to do. Just help me. Help me to cooperate with whatever it is that you're doing. And just present it to him. And then just rest in it. And don't allow the evil one to over-occupy our mind with it. You know, the Lord's going to bring to light when he sees this docility of spirit, he's going to bring to light that which we need to see. And probably this wisdom and insight that you have about your sister is probably very true. The Lord is giving you a perspective on your sister that comes from his own divine heart, that she is locked into the wounds of her heart. She's not begun yet this process, or at least is not as far along in this process of healing as you are. And so the Lord wants to incorporate you into this healing process of your sister. And it's not by trying to get in there. Those were the words that you used. It's not by trying to get in there. It's not by you trying to solve it. It's not going to be through discussion. It is going to be through prayer. Both, you know, prayer that takes the form of supplication to the Lord, but also that kind of prayer that is so very efficacious. And here's what I'll suggest. It may well be that the reason why these wounds are coming to light again in you is because the Lord wants you to lift those wounds up to him, and the suffering that you feel, the pain that you feel, the sometimes even that confusion of why again, Lord, are we here? Just offer that to him and say, Lord, I don't understand, but I want to offer you all that I'm feeling and experiencing and all of this suffering and the sadness that comes with it. I'm offering this to you as a sacrifice of praise for the sake of my sister. Now something really remarkable is happening, Marie. Now you're entering into the redemptive suffering of our Lord for the sake of your sister. You're living Colossians 1:24. For I make up in my own flesh what is lacking in the sufferings of Christ for the sake of his body, the church. I make up in my own flesh what God is asking me to suffer now for the sake of my sister's misery. And let's see what God does. But remember, it can take time. I'll come back to you after the break and we'll pray. 833-288-EWTN. That's 833-288-3986 is the way that you can join us today. We'll be right back.
6: This is your KLOJ weather forecast for Manhattan, Kansas. Today, sunny, high 100 degrees, heat index 107 degrees, calm wind becoming southwest 5 miles per hour. Tonight, mostly clear, low 77 degrees, south wind 5 miles per hour, becoming west. Tuesday, mostly sunny, high near 94 degrees, northeast wind 5 to 15 miles per hour.
14: The current temperature, 82 degrees.
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16: 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I am Janet Williams. 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See about our upcoming retreat this weekend at Malvern Retreat House. It is preceded by the Benedicta Enrichment Seminar, if you care to join us for that as well. That's going to begin on this Thursday. We're going to be taking a deep dive into the whole area of forgiveness, understanding forgiveness, what it is, what it isn't, why it's important to us, both spiritually, emotionally, mentally, physically, right? In every way, every aspect of our being, it is important to us. And the retreat begins this Friday evening, July the 24th, and it runs until the 26th, right around noon on Sunday. We close with the Holy Celebration of the Mass. So check all that out. Join us. It's going to be marvelous. We have Marie with us, and she's sharing with us something very deep and something very personal. And I'm thinking that probably you may have had a similar experience. And this has to do with the mother wound and the father wound. When that grounding, that knowledge of ourselves is not firmly implanted with regard to how good we are and how it is that we're lovable, when that's not really imparted to us as children, it can be very, very difficult all through life. It creates a deep wound in the heart. So we've been sharing with Marie about that wound, and Marie has asked me to pray with her, and I'm going to do that. But Marie, we were talking about Colossians, and we were talking about Colossians 1, 24, and this is a great mystery. You know, that particular passage, friends, is this: for I make up in my own flesh what is lacking in the sufferings of Christ for the sake of his body, the church. And our dear now Saint John Paul II gave us some tremendous insight into the meaning of that passage in his wonderful encyclical Salvavici Doloris on human suffering. And this is in paragraph 24. He says this: Christ achieved the redemption completely and to the very limits, but at the same time, he did not bring it to a close. It seems to be part of the very essence of Christ's redemptive suffering that this suffering requires to be unceasingly completed. And how is that completed? It's oftentimes completed as we participate in the sufferings of Christ, as we allow him to use us as a conduit of his redemptive grace by way of those very emotional situations and circumstances and pains, physical, emotional, or mental, that we endure. And that's, Marie, what I was suggesting to you, is that when you think of your sister and the pain in your heart that comes from this residual effect of this, you know, lack of love and affirmation that you and your sister received as children, you know, and she has closed her heart to you, and you want to be back in relationship with her, but she is resistant. The very suffering that you continue to experience by way of the wounds of the heart of your parents, you can now offer to God. You can allow yourself to be that conduit of grace for her healing. And it just is a remarkable mystery that we don't quite understand, but the Lord is not asking us to understand it. He's asking us to enter into it. And he will do all of this in a very, very beautiful and wonderful way. Carol Hauslander wrote something beautiful about this, and I think that she puts it in language that I cannot put it into. And she says this: Jesus, in his sacred humanity, could suffer no more. He could not be wounded or die anymore. His life had become peace, joy, the absolute power of consummated love, which completely passes our understanding and our realization. He gives us that life of joy. He gives that joy and peace to be at the very heart of our suffering, to make suffering and joy for us as it was for him, not two things incompatible with each other, but just one thing, love. And he gives us his own power of consummated love to use for the other, to comfort and heal and restore one another. In a mysterious sense, that those who have really known sin and sorrow and love will understand, to raise one another from the dead. That comes from a beautiful book that she wrote called The Risen Christ. And it's just that, you know, we look at Jesus suffering on the cross. What we don't see is that Jesus was at peace with his suffering and he had joy in his suffering because he knew what it was accomplishing. It was accomplishing the redemption of mankind. It was accomplishing your redemption. It was accomplishing my redemption. Maria, it was accomplishing your sister's redemption. And so at this point in time, knowing that that is the fruit of suffering in

0: I had the worst 20 minutes of my life when we were camping and I lost my son Joey. He was 4. He had wandered into the woods, got disoriented, and sat down amidst the trees. My whole family was screaming his name, but he was too scared to respond, too scared to move. I ran to the pond near our camp. I thought he must have drowned. I had no idea where else he could have been. So I was knee-deep in this water, and as I looked for his body, a prayer exploded from my heart. It wasn't premeditated. It just came out of who I am as a dad, which is a little echo of who God is as my father. God, you've done so much good for me. You've given me a great life. You've given me so many blessings. Take it all back and give me my son. Thankfully, we found Joey, and God didn't take my life in exchange. But in that moment, he gave me the smallest glimpse of his love for you and me. Somehow on the scales of a father's love, one child outweighs everything. And when we wander into the forest of sin, God isn't looking down from heaven saying, I knew you'd do that. Go ahead, be lost, destroy yourself. No. Every time he's saying, take everything. Take my life. I'll be your food in the Eucharist. I'll be waiting for you in confession. I just want my son. I just want my daughter to come home. This is Chris Stefanik from RealLifeCatholic.com on EWTN Radio.
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5: This is your KLOJ weather forecast for Manhattan, Kansas. Today, sunny, high 100 degrees, heat index 107 degrees, calm wind becoming southwest 5 miles per hour. Tonight, mostly clear. Low 77 degrees, south wind 5 miles per hour, becoming west. Tuesday, mostly sunny, high near 94 degrees, northeast wind 5 to 15 miles per hour.
6: The current temperature, 81 degrees.
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8: Saint Conan. Conan was born at Nassau, near Messina, Sicily, during the age of King Roger II, between 1130 and 1154. Following his calling, he became a Basilian monk and undertook a pilgrimage to Jerusalem. While he was away, both of his parents died, so on his return, he decided to lead the life of a hermit, which led him to sanctity. He died in 1236. Tradition attributes many miracles to him. He is depicted with the dress of a monk. St. Conan's feast day is March 28th. 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
12: The Chaplet of Divine Mercy.
13: In the name of the Father, and of the Son, and of the Holy Spirit, Amen.
14: You expired, Jesus, but the source of life gushed forth for souls, and the ocean of mercy opened up for the whole world. O fount of life, unfathomable divine mercy, envelop the whole world and empty yourself out upon us.
12: O blood and water, which gush forth from the heart of Jesus as a fountain of mercy for us, I trust in you. O blood and water, which gush forth from the heart of Jesus as a fountain of mercy for us, I trust in you. O blood and water, which gush forth from the heart of Jesus as a fountain of mercy for us, I trust in you.
14: Our Father, who art in heaven, hallowed be thy name. Thy kingdom come, thy will be done on earth as it is in heaven.
12: Give us this day our daily bread, and forgive us our trespasses, as we forgive those who trespass against us. And lead us not into temptation, but deliver us from evil. Amen.
14: Hail Mary, full of grace, the Lord is with you. Blessed are you among women, and blessed is the fruit of your womb, Jesus.
12: Holy Mary, Mother of God, pray for us sinners now and at the hour of our death. Amen.
14: I believe in God, the Father Almighty, creator of heaven and earth, and in Jesus Christ, his only Son, our Lord, who was conceived by the Holy Spirit, born of the Virgin Mary, suffered under Pontius Pilate, was crucified, died, and was buried. He descended into hell. On the third day, he rose again from the dead. He ascended into heaven and is seated at the right hand of God, the Father Almighty. From there, he will come to judge the living and the dead.
12: I believe in the Holy Spirit, the Holy Catholic Church, the communion of saints, the forgiveness of sins, the resurrection of the body, and life everlasting. Amen.
14: Eternal Father, I offer you the body and blood, soul and divinity of your dearly beloved Son, our Lord Jesus Christ, in atonement for our sins and those of the whole world. For the sake of his sorrowful passion,
12: have mercy on us and on the whole world.
14: For the sake of his sorrowful passion,
12: have mercy on us and on the whole world.
14: For the sake of his sorrowful passion,
12: have mercy on us and on the whole world.
14: For the sake of his sorrowful passion,
12: have mercy on us and on the whole world.
14: For the sake of his sorrowful passion,
12: have mercy on us and on the whole world.
14: For the sake of his sorrowful passion,
12: have mercy on us and on the whole world.
14: For the sake of his sorrowful passion,
12: have mercy on us and on the whole world.
14: For the sake of his sorrowful passion,
12: have mercy on us and on the whole world.
14: For the sake of his sorrowful passion,
12: have mercy on us and on the whole world.
14: For the sake of his sorrowful passion,
12: have mercy on us and on the whole world.
14: Eternal Father, I offer you the body and blood, soul and divinity of your dearly beloved Son, our Lord Jesus Christ, in atonement for our sins and those of the whole world. For the sake of his sorrowful passion,
12: have mercy on us and on the whole world.
14: For the sake of his sorrowful passion,
12: have mercy on us and on the whole world.
14: For the sake of his sorrowful passion,
12: have mercy on us and on the whole world.
14: For the sake of his sorrowful passion,
12: have mercy on us and on the whole world.
14: For the sake of his sorrowful passion,
12: have mercy on us and on the whole world.
14: For the sake of his sorrowful passion,
12: have mercy on us and on the whole world.
14: For the sake of his sorrowful passion,
12: have mercy on us and on the whole world.
14: For the sake of his sorrowful passion,
12: have mercy on us and on the whole world.
14: For the sake of his sorrowful passion,
12: have mercy on us and on the whole world.
14: For the sake of his sorrowful passion,
12: have mercy on us and on the whole world.
14: Eternal Father, I offer you the body and blood, soul and divinity of your dearly beloved Son, our Lord Jesus Christ, in atonement for our sins and those of the whole world. For the sake of his sorrowful passion,
12: have mercy on us and on the whole world.
14: For the sake of his sorrowful passion,
12: have mercy on us and on the whole world.
14: For the sake of his sorrowful passion,
12: have mercy on us and on the whole world.
14: For the sake of his sorrowful passion,
12: have mercy on us and on the whole world.
14: For the sake of his sorrowful passion,
12: have mercy on us and on the whole world.
14: For the sake of his sorrowful passion,
12: have mercy on us and on the whole world.
14: For the sake of his sorrowful passion,
12: have mercy on us and on the whole world.
14: For the sake of his sorrowful passion,
12: have mercy on us and on the whole world.
14: For the sake of his sorrowful passion,
12: have mercy on us and on the whole world.
14: For the sake of his sorrowful passion,
12: have mercy on us and on the whole world.
14: Eternal Father, I offer you the body and blood, soul and divinity of your dearly beloved Son, our Lord Jesus Christ, in atonement for our sins and those of the whole world. For the sake of his sorrowful passion,
12: have mercy on us and on the whole world.
14: For the sake of his sorrowful passion,
12: have mercy on us and on the whole world.
14: For the sake of his sorrowful passion,
12: have mercy on us and on the whole world.
14: For the sake of his sorrowful passion,
12: have mercy on us and on the whole world.
14: For the sake of his sorrowful passion,
12: have mercy on us and on the whole world.
14: For the sake of his sorrowful passion,
12: have mercy on us and on the whole world.
14: For the sake of his sorrowful passion,
12: have mercy on us and on the whole world.
14: For the sake of his sorrowful passion,
12: have mercy on us and on the whole world.
14: For the sake of his sorrowful passion,
12: have mercy on us and on the whole world.
14: For the sake of his sorrowful passion,
12: have mercy on us and on the whole world.
14: Eternal Father, I offer you the body and blood, soul and divinity of your dearly beloved Son, our Lord Jesus Christ, in atonement for our sins and those of the whole world. For the sake of his sorrowful passion,
12: have mercy on us and on the whole world.
14: For the sake of his sorrowful passion,
12: have mercy on us and on the whole world.
14: For the sake of his sorrowful passion,
12: have mercy on us and on the whole world.
14: For the sake of his sorrowful passion,
12: have mercy on us and on the whole world.
14: For the sake of his sorrowful passion,
12: have mercy on us and on the whole world.
14: For the sake of his sorrowful passion,
12: have mercy on us and on the whole world.
14: For the sake of his sorrowful passion,
12: have mercy on us and on the whole world.
14: For the sake of his sorrowful passion,
12: have mercy on us and on the whole world.
14: For the sake of his sorrowful passion,
12: have mercy on us and on the whole world.
14: For the sake of his sorrowful passion,
12: have mercy on us and on the whole world. Holy God,
14: holy mighty one,
12: holy immortal one, have mercy on us and on the whole world. Holy God,
14: holy mighty one,
12: holy immortal one, have mercy on us and on the whole world. Holy God,
14: holy mighty one,
12: holy immortal one, have mercy on us and on the whole world.
14: Eternal God, in whom mercy is endless and the treasury of compassion inexhaustible, look kindly upon us and increase your mercy in us, that in difficult moments we might not despair nor become despondent, but with great confidence submit ourselves to your holy will, which is love and mercy itself.
13: In the name of the Father, and of the Son, and of the Holy Spirit. Amen.
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1: Welcome, friends. This is Peter Herbeck, your host. And this week, we're taking a look at a set of passages, just four simple passages. No, let's make that three passages this week that reveal to us something that's critical to our living out a healthy, full, joyful relationship with Christ, knowing Jesus as he is. If you didn't have a chance to tune into the program yesterday, we began with 2 Corinthians chapter 4, where St. Paul is talking about the ministry of preaching the gospel, spreading the good news under the grace and anointing of the Holy Spirit, which is the fundamental mission of the church. And he talks about it in the context of spiritual combat. And he states very clearly, he said that we preach this gospel, first of all, against resistance. We're up against resistance, and it's difficult. But he said we don't lose hope. And another thing he said is we don't tamper with the word of God. We don't try to tweak it or make it sound better or different according to our own understanding or what we think people will like. He said we just simply state it. We proclaim it. We declare it. We declare that Jesus Christ is Lord, he said. Jesus as Savior, Jesus as the anointed Messiah, Jesus as Lord of heaven and earth, and all power and authority belong to him. And so those are words, but those words, Paul lets us come to understand, those words are animated by the power of the Holy Spirit, by the presence, by the breath of God, the Spirit. The Spirit animates that message. That's why the apostles declared it. It was the first thing that was declared when they came out of the upper room. Where is Jesus? He's Lord. He's risen from the dead. He's at the right hand of the Father. All power and glory belong to him. He now reigns and will reign forever as King and Lord. So come, repent, receive forgiveness, come and enter his kingdom. Now, those are the essential elements that the apostles consistently preached. And because it's the good news, it's the good news is a person. And who that person is, what he's done, what he's accomplished, and where he is, and who he will be forever. And so the Holy Spirit helps the human heart that Paul describes as in darkness, or our hearts are veiled, our eyes are veiled, our minds are veiled because of the pride of mind, because of the fallen nature that we all share. And we're in darkness, and we're in spiritual combat. And he reminds us that the devil's strategy is to enslave us, to blind us, to veil, so we walk in darkness, and then it's all that we know and understand, and we end up calling darkness light. And we fight for it, and we define it, and we value it, and we overvalue it, and it leads us to trouble. Defining ourselves by our own terms, for example, the kind of stuff that's happening in the culture today, this whole self making up our own story about who we are, what we are, our own truth, and all that. That's called light today in the world, but it's darkness. It's total darkness. There's no truth. There's no life. There's no light. There's no eternity. There's no ultimate meaning apart from God. We're made by God. And the devil works overtime, deploying his army of deceiving demons to get us to ignore God and be totally captivated by the world and what's in the world and what's in the world for me and my own personal happiness and the rest of it. So that battle goes on today. So that's not just a word 2,000 years ago that had relevance. This is the same message that transforms lives today because it's the exact same battle. And the only way you get out of that darkness, that blindness, that bondage of mind is the power of the Holy Spirit animating the living declaration of who Jesus is. That's what we see in this reading. And it ended up this way, starting with verse 5, 2 Corinthians chapter 4, verse 5. For it is the God who said, let light shine out of darkness, who has shone in our hearts to give the light of the knowledge of the glory of God in the face of Christ. So the purpose this week of talking about this is for us to not only just understand this kind of spiritual combat that's at the heart of evangelization, and that it's not just human strength and human wisdom that's advancing the cause of the kingdom. It begins right here. The human heart will not be transformed, cannot be transformed just by my winning personality or my great strategies, because the Holy Spirit is the one who touches the human heart and in mercy reveals to the human heart, the eyes of the heart, as Paul would say in another place, the victory of Jesus, the glory and majesty of Jesus. In verse 6, for it is the God who said, let light shine out of darkness. The God at creation who said, let there be light. That same God, when the gospel of Jesus, that he is Lord, that he's alive, he's God's Son, the light of God, the same voice brings light into the human heart, giving us knowledge. That's partly the understanding of knowledge is, or light is, we were in darkness, our minds were in darkness, and the light that gets shown now enlightens our minds. And with the eyes of our hearts, we see the glory, the victory, the majesty of Jesus shining on the face of Christ. And that brings us hope. I didn't have a chance to say that at the end of the program yesterday. This helps birth hope in the human heart. Why? What is hope? Hope's the confident expectation of the ultimate fulfillment of our lives, trusting the promises of God. And what that means for us here is that we see the glory of God shining on a human face. We see on the face of Jesus the destiny of those who live and die in Christ, the new man, the new creation. That's what's revealed. That births hope in us, because what steals human hope ultimately is death and the fear of death that the devil wields, and know the shortness of our life and no purpose beyond that, that kind of thing. But we see there is a purpose beyond it. Someone has swallowed up death in victory, and his name is Jesus Christ. And he possesses a new life in himself. And so Paul will say at a certain point, he's the second Adam. He's a life-giving spirit. He's siring a new race of humanity, a new humanity in him, just like him he's bringing birth to. That's the Father's plan. And verse 7 then, Paul reminds us, this is an inestimable treasure, but it's a treasure that we carry in earthen vessels. But we have this treasure in earthen vessels to show that the transcendent power belongs to God and not to us. We know we're like clay pots, is the point. Like, our human bodies are frail. They're corruptible. We're going to physically die at some point. We're aging. We're dealing with sickness. We have all these troubles. And then there's great opposition, often to the preaching of the gospel and living out fully and with joy. An open life, really having Jesus in the conversation of our relationships and sharing him with other people, that can lead to challenges, Paul is saying, in different ways. But he said, even though our bodies are wasting away, even though threats are set against us, we carry within ourselves a treasure, the life of God, the glory of God, the reign and majesty of Jesus Christ. And our eyes, the eyes of the heart, the eyes of faith, we behold the beauty of the King. We see our future in him. We come to understand that he's unshakable, that his word is true. He's the most powerful person that ever walked the planet. He's the power, we'll see this week, that all power and glory in heaven and earth has been given to him. And he's utterly faithful. And the drama of your life is being worked out. It's not just a broad story or a generic story or a story that happened 2,000 years ago. It's a story happening in you now, one way or the other, actually. Hopefully you've received the Lord. Hopefully you're moving into deeper relationship with him and you're opening your heart and mind to the Word of God, to the graces that come to us in the sacraments and help us. The working of the Holy Spirit is happening there to feed us and strengthen us and to enable us to be able to see Jesus, to understand him, to understand the love of God the Father. It says the Holy Spirit given to us, hope does not disappoint us because God's love has been poured into our hearts through the Holy Spirit. The Holy Spirit is that love between the Father and the Son. The Holy Spirit is the one who comes to animate and bring us into that relationship between the Father and the Son. Greatest gift possible. Nothing is even close to it. But we can say with Paul, yeah, we're clay pots, earthen vessels. And it's easy for us to understand that part of the story because we live it every day. We feel it. But the big question is, are we internalizing what Paul is celebrating here and proclaiming? Do we know Jesus this way? First, do we know Jesus as Savior? Have we confessed our sins? Have we given our life to Christ? Have we been baptized? Have we entered into the life of the church? Are we living among these people? Are we engaging in His mission? But do we really understand? And this is what the Holy Spirit wants to help us with. This ultimate man, with all power in heaven and earth, His eyes are upon you. And He's bringing you to salvation. Salvation ultimately means entering into heaven with Him. That's full salvation. And that means sharing in the magnificent glory of the new creation and the new humanity that flows from His being at the command of the Father. The saints, friends, kept saying, "Yes, more, Lord. I want to know more about You. Holy Spirit, help me." Then they devoured the Word of God. They devoured the sacraments. They prayed. They fasted. They left the world because the treasures of the world meant nothing to them at a certain point, because they knew it doesn't touch the core of my being. Plus, it just passes away. Everything passes away. Even the earth is going to pass away. And the King will bring a new heaven and a new earth. But the saints, they're light. Why? Because the light, as Paul said, the light that shines in the darkness, says in another place, has not overcome us. There's a light that's stronger, that swallows up the darkness, that fills the human mind and heart. And that's what they pursued. That's what they loved. That's what they hungered for. And they bet everything on it. They believe the words of the Lord. Those who hunger and thirst will be filled. If you want more of what God desires for you, it starts with you. It starts with you. Are you hungry? Are you thirsty? Do you want more of God in your life? Tell Him that. Say, "Lord, I want to know everything You want me to know. I want to receive whatever You've come to give human beings. I don't want to just be stuck in the middle. I don't want to settle. I don't want to plateau. I want to go all the way. I don't want to be deceived partly throughout my life. Like, I want one foot in the world. I want all the gold and the glitz and this comfort and the fun and everything I can possibly get and believe in You at the same time. That's possible, but it's risky. But the real thing is, Lord, I don't want any more counterfeit. I don't want any fool's gold anymore. I don't want counterfeit treasures. I don't want to run after things that don't have eternal meaning, because the saints say, you know, whatever is not eternal is eternally useless. And darkened minds don't see that. We're not trading down. We're trading up. Big time. So we ask the Lord. He loves it when we ask. He loves to say yes. The Father loves to give the Holy Spirit to those who ask. It's right there in the Word of God. So, Father, in the name of Jesus, grant me the grace in the power of the Holy Spirit to go deeper, to see Jesus, to fall in love with Him, and to understand and receive His love. Friends, I hope you can join me tomorrow. God bless you.
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9: This is your KLOJ weather forecast for Manhattan, Kansas. Today, sunny, high 100 degrees, heat index 107 degrees, calm wind becoming southwest 5 miles per hour. Tonight, mostly clear, low 77 degrees, south wind 5 miles per hour becoming west. Tuesday, mostly sunny, high near 94 degrees, northeast wind 5 to 15 miles per hour.
10: The current temperature, 82 degrees.
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0: The Sorrowful Mysteries of the Holy Rosary with Mother Angelica and the nuns of Our Lady of the Angels Monastery.
1: In the name of the Father, and of the Son, and of the Holy Spirit.
2: Amen.
1: I believe in God, the Father Almighty, Creator of heaven and earth, and in Jesus Christ, His only Son, our Lord, who was conceived by the Holy Spirit, born of the Virgin Mary, suffered under Pontius Pilate, was crucified, died, and was buried. He descended into hell. The third day He rose again from the dead. He ascended into heaven and sits at the right hand of God, the Father Almighty, from whence He shall come to judge the living and the dead. Our Father, who art in heaven, hallowed be thy name. Thy kingdom come, thy will be done, on earth as it is in heaven.
2: Give us this day our daily bread, and forgive us our trespasses, as we forgive those who trespass against us. And lead us not into temptation, but deliver us from evil. Amen.
1: Hail Mary, full of grace, the Lord is with thee. Blessed art thou among women, and blessed is the fruit of thy womb, Jesus.
2: Holy Mary, Mother of God, pray for us sinners now and at the hour of our death. Amen.
1: Hail Mary, full of grace, the Lord is with thee. Blessed art thou among women, and blessed is the fruit of thy womb, Jesus.
2: Holy Mary, Mother of God, pray for us sinners now and at the hour of our death. Amen.
1: Hail Mary, full of grace, the Lord is with thee. Blessed art thou amongst women, and blessed is the fruit of thy womb, Jesus.
2: Holy Mary, Mother of God, pray for us sinners now and at the hour of our death.
1: Glory be to the Father, and to the Son, and to the Holy Spirit.
2: As it was in the beginning, is now, and ever shall be, world without end. Amen.
1: The first sorrowful mystery, the agony in the garden.
3: Dear Jesus, your example of resignation, acceptance, and love makes us realize that the Father has our lives in His hands. And nothing happens to us that is not for our good.
1: Our Father, who art in heaven, hallowed be thy name. Thy kingdom come, thy will be done, on earth as it is in heaven.
2: Give us this day our daily bread, and forgive us our trespasses, as we forgive those who trespass against us. And lead us not into temptation, but deliver us.
1: Hail Mary, full of grace, the Lord is with thee. Blessed art thou among women, and blessed is the fruit of thy womb, Jesus.
2: Holy Mary, Mother of God, pray for us sinners now and at the hour of our death. Amen.
1: Hail Mary, full of grace, the Lord is with thee. Blessed art thou amongst women, and blessed is the fruit of thy womb, Jesus.
2: Holy Mary, Mother of God, pray for us sinners now and at the hour of our death. Amen.
1: Hail Mary, full of grace, the Lord is with thee. Blessed art thou among women, and blessed is the fruit of thy womb, Jesus.
2: Holy Mary, Mother of God, pray for us sinners now and at the hour of our death.
1: Mary, full of grace, the Lord is with thee. Blessed art thou amongst women, and blessed is the fruit of thy womb, Jesus.
4: Holy Mary, Mother of God, pray for us sinners, now and at the hour of our death. Amen.
1: Hail Mary, full of grace, the Lord is with thee. Blessed art thou among women, and blessed is the fruit of thy womb, Jesus.
2: Holy Mary, Mother of God, pray for us sinners now and at the hour of our death. Amen.
1: Hail Mary, full of grace, the Lord is with thee. Blessed art thou amongst women, and blessed is the fruit of thy womb, Jesus.
2: Holy Mary, Mother of God, pray for us sinners now and at the hour of our death. Amen.
1: Hail Mary, full of grace, the Lord is with thee. Blessed art thou amongst women, and blessed is the fruit of thy womb, Jesus.
2: Holy Mary, Mother of God, pray for us sinners now and at the hour of our death. Amen.
1: Hail Mary, full of grace, the Lord is with thee. Blessed art thou amongst women, and blessed is the fruit of thy womb, Jesus.
2: Holy Mary, Mother of God, pray for us sinners now and at the hour of our death. Amen.
1: Hail Mary, full of grace, the Lord is with thee. Blessed art thou among women, and blessed is the fruit of thy womb, Jesus.
2: Holy Mary, Mother of God, pray for us sinners.
1: Hail Mary, full of grace, the Lord is with thee. Blessed art thou among women, and blessed is the fruit of thy womb, Jesus.
2: Holy Mary, Mother of God, pray for us sinners, now and at the hour of our death. Amen.
1: Glory be to the Father, and to the Son, and to the Holy Spirit.
2: As it was in the beginning, is now, and ever shall be. World without end. Amen.
1: O my Jesus,
2: forgive us our sins, save us from the fires of hell, and lead all souls to heaven, especially those in most need of your mercy.
1: The second sorrowful mystery, the scourging at the pillar.
3: Dear Jesus, this incident was not only painful, but humiliating. Each stroke of the whip made you wince with pain, and the gaze of the onlookers made you feel like a worm and no man.
1: Our Father, who art in heaven, hallowed be thy name, thy kingdom come, thy will be done on earth as it is in heaven.
2: Give us this day our daily bread, and forgive us our trespasses, as we forgive those who trespass against us. And lead us not into temptation, but deliver us from evil. Amen.
1: Hail Mary, full of grace, the Lord is with thee. Blessed art thou among women, and blessed is the fruit of thy womb, Jesus.
2: Holy Mary, Mother of God, pray for us sinners now and at the hour of our death.
1: Hail Mary, full of grace, the Lord is with thee. Blessed art thou.

0: And blessed is the fruit of thy womb, Jesus.
1: Holy Mary, Mother of God, pray for us sinners, now and at the hour of our death. Amen.
0: Hail Mary, full of grace, the Lord is with thee. Blessed art thou amongst women, and blessed is the fruit of thy womb, Jesus.
1: Holy Mary, Mother of God, pray for us sinners, now and at the hour of our death. Amen.
0: Hail Mary, full of grace, the Lord is with thee. Blessed art thou amongst women, and blessed is the fruit of thy womb, Jesus.
1: Holy Mary, Mother of God, pray for us sinners, now and at the hour of our death. Amen.
0: Hail Mary, full of grace, the Lord is with thee. Blessed art thou amongst women, and blessed is the fruit of thy womb, Jesus.
1: Holy Mary, Mother of God, pray for us sinners, now and at the hour of our death. Amen.
0: Hail Mary, full of grace, the Lord is with thee. Blessed art thou among women, and blessed is the fruit of thy womb, Jesus.
1: Holy Mary, Mother of God, pray for us sinners, now and at the hour of our death. Amen.
0: Hail Mary, full of grace, the Lord is with thee. Blessed art thou amongst women, and blessed is the fruit of thy womb, Jesus.
1: Holy Mary, Mother of God, pray for us sinners, now and at the hour of our death. Amen.
0: Hail Mary, full of grace, the Lord is with thee. Blessed art thou amongst women, and blessed is the fruit of thy womb, Jesus.
1: Holy Mary, Mother of God, pray for us sinners, now and at the hour of our death. Amen.
0: Glory be to the Father, and to the Son, and to the Holy Spirit.
1: As it was in the beginning, is now, and ever shall be, world without end. Amen.
0: O my Jesus,
1: forgive us our sins, save us from the fires of hell, and lead all souls to heaven, especially those who most need thy mercy.
0: The third sorrowful mystery, the crowning with thorns.
2: Dear Jesus, our lack of confidence in your mercy and the lukewarmness of our love braided the crown of thorns, this instrument of torture, into a wreath of unspeakable pain.
0: Our Father, who art in heaven, hallowed be thy name. Thy kingdom come, thy will be done on earth as it is in heaven.
1: Give us this day our daily bread, and forgive us our trespasses, as we forgive those who trespass against us. And lead us not into temptation, but deliver us from evil. Amen.
0: Hail Mary, full of grace, the Lord is with thee. Blessed art thou among women, and blessed is the fruit of thy womb, Jesus.
1: Holy Mary, Mother of God, pray for us sinners, now and at the hour of our death. Amen.
0: Hail Mary, full of grace, the Lord is with thee. Blessed art thou amongst women, and blessed is the fruit of thy womb, Jesus.
1: Holy Mary, Mother of God, pray for us sinners, now and at the hour of our death. Amen.
0: Hail Mary, full of grace, the Lord is with thee. Blessed art thou amongst women, and blessed is the fruit of thy womb, Jesus.
1: Holy Mary, Mother of God, pray for us sinners, now and at the hour of our death. Amen.
0: Hail Mary, full of grace, the Lord is with thee. Blessed art thou among women, and blessed is the fruit of thy womb, Jesus.
1: Holy Mary, Mother of God, pray for us sinners, now and at the hour of our death. Amen.
0: Hail Mary, full of grace, the Lord is with thee. Blessed art thou among women, and blessed is the fruit of thy womb, Jesus.

0: Hail Mary, full of grace, the Lord is with thee. Blessed art thou amongst women, and blessed is the fruit of thy womb, Jesus.
1: Holy Mary, Mother of God, pray for us sinners now and at the hour of our death. Amen.
0: Hail Mary, full of grace, the Lord is with thee. Blessed art thou amongst women, and blessed is the fruit of thy womb, Jesus.
1: Holy Mary, Mother of God, pray for us sinners now and at the hour of our death. Amen.
0: Hail Mary, full of grace, the Lord is with thee. Blessed art thou amongst women, and blessed is the fruit of thy womb, Jesus.
1: Holy Mary, Mother of God, pray for us sinners now and at the hour of our death. Amen.
0: Hail Mary, full of grace, the Lord is with thee. Blessed art thou amongst women, and blessed is the fruit of thy womb, Jesus.
1: Holy Mary, Mother of God, pray for us sinners now and at the hour of our death. Amen.
0: Glory be to the Father, and to the Son, and to the Holy Spirit.
1: As it was in the beginning, is now, and ever shall be, world without end. Amen.
0: O my Jesus,
1: forgive us our sins, save us from the fires of hell, and lead all souls to heaven, especially those who most need thy mercy.
0: The fourth sorrowful mystery, the carrying of the cross.
2: You loved us enough, dear Jesus, to take upon your bleeding shoulders the wood of your cross. May our cross be one cross, dear Jesus, that together we may glorify the Father and save souls.
0: Our Father, who art in heaven, hallowed be thy name. Thy kingdom come, thy will be done on earth as it is in heaven.
1: Give us this day our daily bread, and forgive us our trespasses, as we forgive those who trespass against us. And lead us not into temptation, but deliver us from evil.
0: Hail Mary, full of grace, the Lord is with thee. Blessed art thou among women, and blessed is the fruit of thy womb, Jesus.
1: Holy Mary, Mother of God, pray for us sinners now and at the hour of our death. Amen.
0: Hail Mary, full of grace, the Lord is with thee. Blessed art thou amongst women, and blessed is the fruit of thy womb, Jesus.
1: Holy Mary, Mother of God, pray for us sinners now and at the hour of our death. Amen.
0: Hail Mary, full of grace, the Lord is with thee. Blessed art thou amongst women, and blessed is the fruit of thy womb, Jesus.
1: Holy Mary, Mother of God, pray for us sinners now and at the hour of our death.
0: Hail Mary, full of grace, the Lord is with thee. Blessed art thou among women, and blessed is the fruit of thy womb, Jesus.
1: Holy Mary, Mother of God, pray for us sinners now and at the hour of our death. Amen.
0: Hail Mary, full of grace, the Lord is with thee. Blessed art thou among women, and blessed is the fruit of thy womb, Jesus.
1: Amen.

0: Lord is with thee. Blessed art thou amongst the women, and blessed is the fruit of thy womb, Jesus.
1: Holy Mary, Mother of God, pray for us sinners now and at the hour of our death. Amen.
0: Hail Mary, full of grace, the Lord is with thee. Blessed art thou among women, and blessed is the fruit of thy womb, Jesus.
1: Holy Mary, Mother of God, pray for us sinners now and at the hour of our death. Amen.
0: Hail Mary, full of grace, the Lord is with thee. Blessed art thou amongst women, and blessed is the fruit of thy womb, Jesus.
1: Holy Mary, Mother of God, pray for us sinners now and at the hour of our death. Amen.
0: Hail Mary, full of grace, the Lord is with thee. Blessed art thou amongst women, and blessed is the fruit of thy womb, Jesus.
1: Holy Mary, Mother of God, pray for us sinners now and at the hour of our death. Amen.
0: Hail Mary, full of grace, the Lord is with thee. Blessed art thou amongst women, and blessed is the fruit of thy womb, Jesus.
1: Holy Mary, Mother of God, pray for us sinners now and at the hour of our death. Amen.
0: Glory be to the Father, and to the Son, and to the Holy Spirit.
1: As it was in the beginning, is now, and ever shall be, world without end. Amen.
0: O my Jesus,
1: forgive us our sins, save us from the fires of hell, and lead all souls to heaven, especially those who most need thy mercy.
0: The fifth sorrowful mystery, the crucifixion.
2: You gave your life for us when we were yet sinners. Help us, Jesus, to see your loving gaze as you looked up to the Father with abandonment, at the thief with mercy, and at your mother with love.
0: Our Father, who art in heaven, hallowed be thy name, thy kingdom come, thy will be done on earth as it is in heaven.
1: Give us this day our daily bread, and forgive us our trespasses, as we forgive those who trespass against us. And lead us not into temptation, but deliver us from evil. Amen.
0: Hail Mary, full of grace, the Lord is with thee. Blessed art thou amongst the women, and blessed is the fruit of thy womb, Jesus.
1: Holy Mary, Mother of God, pray for us sinners now and at the hour of our death. Amen.
0: Hail Mary, full of grace, the Lord is with thee. Blessed art thou amongst women, and blessed is the fruit of thy womb, Jesus.
1: Holy Mary, Mother of God, pray for us sinners now and at the hour of our death. Amen.
0: Hail Mary, full of grace, the Lord is with thee. Blessed art thou amongst women, and blessed is the fruit of thy womb, Jesus.
1: Holy Mary, Mother of God, pray for us sinners now and at the hour of our death. Amen.
0: Hail Mary, full of grace, the Lord is with thee. Blessed art thou amongst women, and blessed is the fruit of thy womb, Jesus.
1: Holy Mary, Mother of God, pray for us sinners now and at the hour of our death. Amen.
0: Hail Mary, full of grace, the Lord is with thee. Blessed art thou amongst women, and blessed is the fruit of thy womb, Jesus.
1: Holy Mary, Mother of God, pray for us sinners now and at the hour of our death. Amen.
0: Hail Mary, full of grace, the Lord is with thee. Blessed art thou amongst women, and blessed is the fruit of thy womb, Jesus.
1: Holy Mary, Mother of God, pray for us sinners now and at the hour of our death.
0: Hail Mary, full of grace, the Lord is with thee. Blessed art thou amongst women, and blessed is the fruit of thy womb, Jesus.
1: Holy Mary, Mother of God, pray for us sinners now and at the hour of our death. Amen.
0: Hail Mary, full of grace, the Lord is with thee. Blessed art thou amongst women, and blessed is the fruit of thy womb, Jesus.
1: Holy Mary, Mother of God, pray for us sinners now.
0: full of grace, the Lord is with thee. Blessed art thou amongst women, and blessed is the fruit of thy womb, Jesus.
1: Holy Mary, Mother of God, pray for us sinners, now and at the hour of our death. Amen.
0: Hail Mary, full of grace, the Lord is with thee. Blessed art thou among women, and blessed is the fruit of thy womb, Jesus.
1: Holy Mary, Mother of God, pray for us sinners now and at the hour of our death. Amen.
0: Glory be to the Father, and to the Son, and to the Holy Spirit.
1: As it was in the beginning, is now, and ever shall be, world without end. Amen.
0: O my Jesus,
1: forgive us our sins, save us from the fires of hell, and lead all souls to heaven, especially those who most need thy mercy.
0: Hail, Holy Queen.
1: Mother.

0: Pray for us, Holy Mother of God.
1: That of unity and purity of the promises of Christ.
0: Let us pray. O God,
1: whose only begotten Son, by his life, death, and resurrection, has purchased for us the rewards of eternal life, grant us this teaching, that we may take upon these mysteries of the most holy Virgin, of the blessed Virgin Mary, we may imitate what they contain, and obtain what they promise, through the same Christ our Lord. Amen.
0: May the divine assistance remain always with us. In the name of the Father, and the Son, and the Holy Spirit.
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2: Hello and welcome to Catholic Bite 60 Seconds, where 2,000 years of faith and tradition is explained 1 minute at a time. This is Father Lane Breeze from the Archdiocese of Atlanta, and today I'm going to talk about wine. Wine. The poetry of the Bible offers us such rich words in praise of God's work in creation. Perhaps the most famous occurrence of this theme appears in Psalm 104, a text the Church uses as the responsorial psalm both at the Easter Vigil as well as on Pentecost. In its magnificent 35 verses, it praises all aspects of the Lord's creative work. The psalmist declares, "You make the grass grow for the cattle and plants for people's work, to bring forth food from the earth, wine to gladden their hearts, oil to make their faces shine, and bread to sustain the human heart." Wine thus reminds us of God's love and providence. He provides for us lavishly. It is thus fitting that Christ would use wine at the Last Supper when he instituted the Eucharist. Accordingly, let us raise a glass and exclaim in gratitude with the psalmist's concluding words, "Bless the Lord, my soul. Hallelujah." Sadly, our 60 seconds is up, so please tune in for another episode of Catholic Bites 60 Seconds.
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9: The current temperature, 83 degrees.
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11: EWTN Radio, in partnership with Ave Maria Radio, presents Christ is the Answer with Father John Ricardo. Father Ricardo is a priest and parish pastor in the Archdiocese of Detroit. He also serves as a consultant to the Archdiocesan Department of Evangelism, Catechesis, and Schools. Father Ricardo completed his graduate studies at Sacred Heart Major Seminary in Detroit and the Gregorian University in Rome. He was ordained in 1996. This episode is entitled 2016 Mission Number 3. Today's show is program number 875. And now here's Father John Ricardo. We hope you enjoy.
12: Let's pray. In the name of the Father, and of the Son, and of the Holy Spirit. Father, what can we give back to you for all the blessings that you have so graciously poured out on us? How do we possibly find the words to say thank you? Father, we praise you for the people who are here in this church tonight, for the people who have brought us to faith, for the examples of parents and siblings and co-workers and parishioners and all those people that you've put in our paths constantly throughout our lives who have shown us the face of your Son, the face of mercy. Father, we praise you again tonight in a particular way for the great gift of your forgiveness in our lives, that you haven't forgiven us once or twice or five times, but thousands and thousands of times. Lord, even as you've been so gracious in showing your mercy to us, we don't want it to be dammed up inside of us, especially in this year of mercy that your servant Francis has called for. We pray that you would move amongst us here tonight in a very powerful way, that you would rouse us to let the mercy that we have received flow out from us onto those around us, and especially onto those for whom we have less than upright thoughts, those who've hurt us. We pray over and over again every day, asking you to forgive us as we forgive. We pray for the grace tonight to take those words to heart. We pray for your Spirit to soften our hearts, to be overwhelmed by the cross of your Son and all that he's done for us, and to be eager to share that same mercy and that same salvation with others. So again tonight, Father, drench this place with your Spirit. Move amongst us. Tap us on the shoulder. Whisper to us. Inspire us. And give us grace to do whatever it is that you're asking us to do. We ask all this in Jesus' name. Amen. In the name of the Father, and the Son, and the Holy Spirit. Evening, everybody. Gosh, I just really want to thank all the people who've stepped forward to be willing to share their testimonies. I mentioned it last night, or maybe Sunday. I always find that to just be one of the most inspiring parts about the mission for me personally anyway, is just the willingness of people to be vulnerable. Some of us had a chance to go down to Memphis a couple of weeks ago, and we were only there for 2 nights. It seemed like we were there for about a month, mainly because we didn't sleep. It was just a tremendously rich time of meeting people, three of whom we'd met briefly before, the rest of whom we'd never met before. But it comes to mind again tonight just because in this really brief time that we had together, the sharing and the time that we had to be with one another was, as they say down there, it was life on life. It was very real. There were no facades. There were no masks. I mean, people were just talking about what they're dealing with. And it wasn't simply beautiful. It was really inspiring and encouraging. And it kind of made me come home and just resolve to never want to go back to being plastic. So I thank all the people who've been willing to share, because it's what the body of Christ is supposed to be about. We're supposed to be able to be comfortable with each other. Goodness knows, you know, I'm not perfect. And I know you're not either. Therefore, we can just get on to reality. I'm going to ask you to do something as we start. I just think there's a real grace tonight that God wants to do. Tonight's a little bit more difficult. It's going to be a little bit more personal for you and me, and it will be a lot more demanding in what it is that God's asking. I hate it when people say this to me, but close your eyes. I want you to ask the Lord to put someone in your vision right now that you're angry with, someone that you're bitter towards, someone you got a grudge against, someone who's wronged you, hurt you badly. Might be your husband, might be your wife, might be a son or a daughter or a mother or a father, might be somebody at work, might be somebody in the parish, might be me. I want to ask you to ask the Lord to keep that person just kind of fixed in your vision tonight, almost with one eye on whoever that person might be and one eye on the cross of Jesus. I want to encourage us, because it's not just you who are doing this, I want to encourage us to ask the Lord to give us an overwhelming desire to forgive and to free that person and to be free ourselves. So the question tonight is, you can open your eyes. The question tonight is, will we let him, Jesus, use us as vessels of mercy? So somebody, he's the founder of the Neocatechumen. It's a movement that began in Spain. His name's Kiko Arguello. He was doing missionary work in the slums of Madrid, I think it was, and remarkable things started happening. And after weeks and months of seeing wholesale conversions amongst people who were drug lords and prostitutes and various degrees of criminals and whatnot, the Archbishop of Madrid called him into his office and asked him, "What in the world are you doing? And how is it working?" And Arguello sat down with the Archbishop and he said something to this effect. He says, "I have come to realize that the world needs signs of faith that do not require faith." In other words, things that people who don't believe in God, when they see something exemplified, they scratch their heads and go, "Only God can enable that to happen." And he says the first and most significant sign of faith that does not require faith is mercy. Forgiveness is not difficult, and forgiveness is not challenging, and forgiveness is not hard. Forgiveness is impossible, at least on our own. If you don't know that, then somehow, at this point in your life, you've been spared being really wronged by somebody. But if you closed your eyes and I asked that question and somebody immediately came to mind, then you know otherwise. There is nothing, I don't think, more difficult to do in life than to forgive somebody who has really hurt us. The gospel seems so beautiful until you actually have an enemy. And then it doesn't seem beautiful at all. Then it seems laughable and ridiculous and way too demanding. So I want to look at this theme with us tonight. Let's back up, though. I want to just soak in Scripture for a few minutes, actually much of the night, much like we did last night, but all about this topic of mercy, both what God has done for us and what it is that he's telling us to do. So let's just go back to Luke 19. There's something in here that's caught my eye in a particular way yesterday as I was praying with it that has kind of led to the theme tonight. So our text for the week and the place where the title comes from for the mission is this story of Zacchaeus again in Luke chapter 19. It's a beautiful text. I mean, we all want to be Zacchaeus, who's like up in the tree and God sees him and says, hey, you, I don't care what's in your past. Come down. I want to hang out with you. So he entered Jericho and was passing through, and there was a man named Zacchaeus who was a chief tax collector. That's somebody who doesn't have a few enemies in Jericho. That means every single person in Jericho hates him because he has at least tried to extort everybody in the town. Some people he couldn't get it from, but he's tried to extort from everyone. It's not just like the people next to him don't like him. Everybody despises him. He is totally alone. He's a chief tax collector and rich because he has their money. That's how he got rich. And he sought to see who Jesus was, but could not on account of the crowd, because he was small of stature. So he ran on ahead and climbed up into a sycamore tree to see him, for he was to pass that way. And when Jesus came to the place, he looked up and said to him, Zacchaeus, make haste and come down, for I must stay at your house today. This is the part we love. Ha, mercy, forgiveness, reset button, start all over, begin again, more, Lord. So he made haste and came down and received him joyfully. Hold on to this verse. And when they saw it, they all murmured, he has gone in to be the guest of a man who is a sinner. And Zacchaeus stood and said to the Lord, behold, Lord, the half of my goods I give to the poor, and if I have defrauded anyone of anything, I restore it fourfold. And Jesus said to him, today, salvation has come to this house, since he also is a son of Abraham. For the Son of Man came to seek and to save the lost. Let's just stay with this theme for a couple of minutes. Let's look at a couple other passages just so we can see again God's delight and eagerness and desire to pour out mercy. We could look, just like we did last night as we were looking at family, at a multitude of texts. But let's just look at a few. Psalm 103, verses 8 to 14. The Lord is merciful and gracious, slow to anger, abounding in steadfast love. He will not always chide, nor will he keep his anger forever. He does not deal with us according to our sins, nor requite us according to our iniquities. For as the heavens are high above the earth, so great is his steadfast love toward those who fear him. As far as the east is from the west, so far does he remove our transgressions from us. As a father pities his children, so the Lord pities those who fear him. For he knows our frame. He remembers that we are dust. Isaiah chapter 1, we had this morning at Mass. Wash yourselves, make yourselves clean, remove the evil of your doings from before my eyes. Cease to do evil, learn to do good, seek justice, correct oppression, defend the fatherless, plead for the widow. And then this wonderful invitation from God to us. Come now, let us reason together, says the Lord. Though your sins are like scarlet, they shall be white as snow. Though they are red like crimson, they shall become like wool. There's still some of us here who haven't been in confession in years. That's Jesus speaking to us right now. Come, let me do this. And then a passage at the end of the prophet Micah, which has always been a favorite of mine, Micah chapter 7. Who is a God like thee, pardoning iniquity and passing over transgression for the remnant of his inheritance? He does not retain his anger forever, because he delights in steadfast love. He will again have compassion upon us. He will tread our iniquities underfoot. Thou wilt cast all our sins into the depths of the sea. Thou wilt show faithfulness to Jacob and steadfast love to Abraham, as thou hast sworn to our fathers from the days of old. We're just trying to immerse ourselves in the reality that God loves to forgive us. That's the point right now. St. Paul to the Ephesians in chapter 2. And you he made alive when you were dead through the trespasses and sins in which you once walked, following the course of this world, following the prince of the power of the air, that's the evil one, the spirit that is now at work in the sons of disobedience. Among these, we all once lived, not some of us, we all once lived in the passions of our flesh, following the desires of body and mind, and so we were by nature children of wrath, like the rest of mankind. But God, who is rich in mercy, out of the great love with which he loved us, even when we were dead through our trespasses, made us alive together with Christ. By grace you have been saved, and raised us up with him, and made us sit with him in the heavenly places in Christ Jesus, that in the coming ages he might show the immeasurable riches of his grace and kindness toward us in Christ Jesus. For by grace you have been saved through faith. This is not your own doing, it's the gift of God. Just a quick fly-through of some of many different passages we could look at, all culminating in these words that Jesus says from the cross in Luke chapter 23 about you and me. Father, forgive them, for they know not what they do. Those of you who pray the Liturgy of the Hours, you might have come across this last week. It's an extraordinary reading from a man named St. Alred, who's got this tremendous exhortation on these words that Jesus speaks from the cross. Let's just hear what it is that he says about these words that we are so familiar with, perhaps alarmingly too familiar with. He who is more fair than all the sons of men, i.e. Jesus, offered his fair face to be spat upon by sinful men. He allowed those eyes that rule the universe to be blindfolded by wicked men. He bared his back to the scourges. He submitted that head which strikes terror and principalities and powers to the sharpness of the thorns. He gave himself up to be mocked and reviled, and at the end endured the cross, the nails, the lance, the gall, the vinegar, remaining always gentle, meek, and full of peace. In short, he was led like a sheep to the slaughter, and like a lamb before the shearers, he kept silent and did not open his mouth. Who could listen to that wonderful prayer so full of warmth, of love, of unshakable serenity? Father, forgive them, and hesitate to embrace his enemies with overflowing love. Father, he says, forgive them. Forgive Carl. Forgive Faith. Forgive Joe. Forgive John. Forgive Adam. Is any gentleness, any love, lacking in this prayer? Yet, he put into it something more. It was not enough to pray for them. He wanted also to make excuses for them. Father, forgive them, for they do not know what they are doing. They are great sinners, yes, but they have little judgment. Therefore, Father, forgive them. They are nailing me to the cross, but they do not know who it is that they are nailing to the cross. If they had known, they would never have crucified the Lord of glory. Therefore, Father, forgive them. They think it is a lawbreaker, an impostor, claiming to be God, a seducer of the people. I have hidden my face from them, and they do not recognize my glory. Therefore, Father, forgive them, for they do not know what they are doing. Such is God's extraordinary mercy for us. But Jesus will go on to tell us that as we have freely received, so we must freely give. Or in another translation, you received without paying, give without paying. What I have done, if you would be mine, if you would really be my disciple, if you would follow me, you must do. So let's go back to Luke for a second. This is all of Jericho that said the all here. They all murmured, you have got to be kidding. Out of all the people in Jericho, you're going to his house? You know what it's like to walk into a place and to feel like you are not welcome? I'd like to walk into this church right now and to know that every single eye is staring at you and not with kindness. That's Zacchaeus. What do you think it's like for Zacchaeus after Jesus leaves Jericho? Because he is reviled, people. They can't stand him. And now the challenge is put to them by the Lord as to whether or not, even as Jesus has shown him mercy, whether or not they're willing to do the same. So the opportunity tonight is really a chance for us just to reflect upon the state of our own homes. This title is Salvation Has Come to Our House. So maybe the question is, has it really? Has salvation really come to our hearts? How do I know? I know to the degree to which I will forgive. I think that's how I know. Big deal. You love those who love you. Isn't that nice? Tax collectors and sinners do that, people, Jesus says. You want to be like me? Love the people who hate you. You really want to be like me? Make excuses for them. I walk into that confessional or wherever it is that I go to confession, St. Bonaventure's, and I'm praying that the confessor down there knows that I know I'm really sorry. I'm begging the Lord to know that there were extenuating circumstances, and yet somebody does wrong to me, and I'm like this. You got to be kidding. Again? Again? How dare you? We run to the Lord with utmost confidence, and people run to us, and we close our arms all too often, unfortunately. So will we do for others what we so desperately want Jesus to do for us? And will we let him use us as vessels of mercy and be the means by which signs of faith that do not require faith will be visible to people? Let's look at a couple of texts that Jesus speaks to us about and some of his disciples. You have heard that it was said to the men of old, you shall not kill, and whoever kills shall be liable to judgment. I say to you that everyone who is angry with his brother shall be liable to judgment. Whoever insults his brother shall be liable to the council, and whoever says you fool shall be liable to the hell of fire. Oh. And people think that we come to church to feel good. Give me a break. So if you're offering your gift at the altar and there you remember that your brother has something against you, leave your gift there before the altar and go. First, be reconciled to your brother and then come and offer your gift. Wouldn't it be something if we were at Mass on Sunday and you walked in and you were sitting over here, and as you sat down here you realized there was somebody over there that you couldn't stand, who'd hurt you, who you had a grudge against, or you know they had a grudge against you, and at the time of the offering of peace, we didn't just do a, hey, peace be with you, peace be with you. You actually got up and you walked all the way across the church. Who cares if it took 20 minutes? Wouldn't this be extraordinary if we got up from the pews and walked around to each other and gave each other an embrace? Wouldn't that be overwhelming? That's what the sign of peace is supposed to be about. Not about a fist bump for the person next to you who you love. An opportunity for us as we get ready to go up to the altar and to feast on the one who cries out from the cross, Father, forgive, to get up and go to the person who we know we're not right with and say, peace. As Jesus has forgiven me, I forgive you. Will you forgive me? You don't think people would be talking about that? That's what he says to do. In fact, we're going to see a quote from the Catechism. If we don't do that, what we're doing up here is a sham and a pretense and a ruse. A little bit later in Matthew. This is too familiar, right? Pray then like this. Our Father who art in heaven, hallowed be thy name. Thy kingdom come, thy will be done on earth as it is in heaven. Give us this day our daily bread and forgive us our debts as, all caps, underlined, bold, 32 point, as we also have forgiven our debtors. Some of us should not pray this prayer. Really, some of us should not pray this prayer. I know a woman who didn't pray this prayer for years because she couldn't pray it with integrity, because she didn't want God to forgive her the way she was forgiving, because she was not forgiving and she knew it. And so she couldn't possibly say to God, I want you to treat me the way I'm treating him. And lead us not into temptation, but deliver us from evil. It gets worse. For if you forgive men their trespasses, your heavenly Father will also forgive you. But if you do not forgive men their trespasses, neither will your Father forgive your trespasses, which means what? It means hell, people. What's at stake in forgiving or not forgiving? Remember that person in your mind? The person who hurt you? That you're bitter towards, that you got a grudge against, who's wronged you, who slandered you, who said things about you, who's done whatever they've done to you? If you and I do not forgive them, then we do not want to hear what God will say to us. There are no mitigating circumstances here. Jesus never waters this down. Let's keep going. St. Paul in the letter to the Colossians, put on then as God's chosen ones. This is an awesome passage to clip out and put on the bathroom mirror. It's written as if it's Paul giving instructions as to how to clothe yourself in the morning. It's like, take off these things. That's what's happening in the verses before this. And put on these things. So put on. It's like putting on your shirt and your sweater and your gloves and your mittens and your parka for tomorrow. Put on then as God's chosen ones, holy and beloved, compassion, kindness, lowliness, meekness, patience, forbearing one another. And if one has a complaint against another, forgiving each other. As the Lord has forgiven you, so you also must forgive. Let's keep going. This is just laughable, right? Bless those who persecute you. You got to be out of your mind. Who is this? Bless the people who persecute you? Bless those who persecute you. Bless and do not curse them. You want to get even with people? Offer mass for them. That's what I do. When you upset me, I offer mass for you. When I hear things, I offer mass. I remember being in a chapel 15 years ago, something close to that, and I was just angry as all get out with somebody who was a very high-ranking official in the church. I was bitter as could be. And I felt like the Lord said to me, you are this close to being locked forever in bitterness. What are you going to do about it? And I was. I knew I was. And every time I see this man or I think of this man, I have to beg God for the grace to forgive him because in my flesh, I cannot stand him because of what he did to me. And then the Lord said, you really want to get even with him? Pray for him. Put him on the altar. Offer mass for him. Ask me to bless him. So I do. Live in harmony with one another. Do not be haughty, but associate with the lowly. Never be conceited. Repay no one evil for evil. Think of that about speech. Take thought for what is noble in the sight of all. And then we get to this. And this is the strongest parable Jesus talks about forgiveness. This is a frightening parable, I think. But it lays out not only what it is that Jesus has done for us, it lays out what it is that we must do or else. And the Lord, because he's the best of teachers, he tells us in advance what it will be like on that day when he comes back for us. And on that day, I will have to render an account, and so will you. And on that day, it will be obvious as to whether or not I have forgiven or I have not forgiven, because I cannot hide it from God. So Peter comes to him and says, Lord, how often shall my brother sin against me and I forgive him? As many as seven times. It's the kind of biblical number for fullness, you know? So Jesus says to him, I do not say to you seven times, but 70 times seven. That means stop counting. Stop counting how many times your wife annoys you. Stop counting how many times your husband does something that offends you. Stop counting how many times your neighbor, the person at work, whoever it is, does something that hurts. Stop counting. Don't keep score. You're not allowed as a Christian to keep score. I'm not allowed as a Christian to keep score. I can't do it. If I keep score, God keeps score. If God keeps score, I'm damned. And so are you. Therefore, the kingdom of heaven may be compared to a king who wished to settle accounts with his servants. So Jesus is trying to help us understand what he's done for us and what it is that we must do for each other. So he tells this parable. It's not an allegory. It's not as if everything matches up perfectly because the king here does some things that are a little different from the Lord, but he's trying to help us understand using numbers. This is not how it's read at Mass on Sunday, but this is how it's more literally read, translated into English. So the first one's brought to him. This is you and me. We're brought to him, and we owed him, in our translation on Sunday, it gets translated a huge amount, which if you're 10 years old, that's $2, right? I mean, what's a huge amount? You make six figures a year, a huge amount is one thing. You make $18,000 a year, a huge amount is another thing. He doesn't owe him a huge amount. He owes him 10,000 talents. What's a talent? 10,000 is the largest number that the people of Israel use. It's a myriad. It's the highest number for counting. A talent is the largest monetary unit. In comparison to that, there's what's called a denarius, which is the daily wage. So one talent, all right, here's the math part of it. One talent equals 6,000 denarii. One talent equals 6,000 days pay. 10,000 talents equals, pull out your calculator, 60 million days wages. 164,000 years. This is not a huge amount. This is an insane amount, right? This is an impossible amount. This is what you and I owe God. For one sin, forget the litany of sins that I have in my life, one sin. That's what I owe God, which is to say, I cannot possibly on my own get right with God. That's why Paul says in Ephesians, by grace we have been saved. There's nothing I can do to get right with God. Zero, zip, zilch, nothing. The only way I can get right with God is by him doing that. But I didn't know that. We don't know that. We forget that. We take it for granted. We just think God's supposed to forgive. That's what he's there for. And so we presume over and over and over and over again. And as the man could not pay, his Lord ordered him to be sold with his wife and children and all that he had, and payment to be made, because that's how they used to punish people who couldn't pay up for their debts. So the servant fell on his knees and implored him, Lord, have patience, and I will pay you everything. How? How are you going to pay that back? From the time from Jesus till now, that would still give us 162,000 years left to work every day to pay it back. You're not paying this back. But look at the master's response. Out of pity for him, the Lord of the servant forgave the debt. He didn't say, okay, I'll give you time. He just said this. He says, you know what? Ah, just the heck with it. Let's just rip it up. Let's just call it even. This is unimaginable mercy, people. Let's just forget the whole thing. The same servant, as he went out, came upon one of his fellow servants. That is to say, somebody who has wronged me. This is not to minimize what you and I have been wronged, by any means. I'm pretty open about my past and how I was abused sexually and whatnot, and there's a lot of other things that were done to me, and there's a lot of things that I've done to other people, too. This is not to say that those things are insignificant. It's just to say that in comparison to what I owed God, they're nothing. It's not that they're nothing. They're nothing in comparison to what it is that I've done to God. This is the person whose face is in my mind right now, who I just saw again last week, who I'm struggling with, who hurt me. He owes me 100 days pay, 3 months pay. And he comes up and says, or I come to him and say, pay me what you owe me, you lousy, no good, worthless, whatever. And so his servant does the exact same thing that I did to God. Fell down, asked him, have patience with me and I will pay you, which is possible. It's 3 months for crying out loud. But he refused and went and put him in prison till he should pay the debt. When his fellow servants saw what had taken place, they were greatly distressed, and they went and reported to their Lord all that had taken place. And his Lord summoned him and said to him, you wicked servant, I forgave you all that debt because you besought me. And should not you have had mercy on your fellow servant as I had mercy on you? And in anger, his Lord delivered him to the jailers till he should pay all his debt. You got your Bible with you, underline this line. So also my heavenly Father will do to every one of you if you do not forgive your brother from your heart. I love this painting. It's Rembrandt's painting of the prodigal son. I've knelt before that image countless times in my life. I imagine myself kneeling before my dad, asking his blessing and mercy and his hands on me, but even more so kneeling before the Father in heaven. After all the many times I've run away from home and squandered his inheritance and asked him to take me back. It's a wondrously intimate image of repentance and forgiveness. We forget oftentimes why Jesus tells this parable. He tells this parable to people who are angry over the fact that Jesus is being merciful. And the parable does not end. It's unique that way. It's left hanging. It's left hanging because of the figure of the man on the right, who's just standing there. That's the person that the parable is told to. That's the older brother, who won't even identify his brother as his brother. He identifies him as that son of yours. And he will not forgive. Even though he didn't wrong him, he wronged his dad. He will not forgive. He's standing outside, and the father goes out to him and begs him to come back in. And there's no conclusion to the parable. It just ends. And it just ends because that's Jesus' way of asking the question to the people who posed the question at the time and posing it to us now. What will we do? Will we come in? Will we rejoice over the fact that God has forgiven those who have hurt us? Will we rejoice over the fact that God has forgiven those who have hurt us? See, we're all giddy over the fact that Jesus looks at us and goes, I want to stay at your house today. But when he says that to the person who abused me, I'm thinking, what? No, you can't go there. Don't you know what he did? And the Lord looks and says, whoa. You're all for the mercy I want to give you, and I delight in showing it to you. I want to delight in showing it to him. You got to let me show it to him. And you not only have to let me show it to him, you have to delight in my showing it to him, or else you can't be my disciple. The Catechism has a wondrous section on this command of Jesus in the Our Father, that we ask the Father to forgive us as we forgive. This is starting in paragraph 2838. This petition is astonishing. If it consisted only of the first phrase, and forgive us our trespasses, it might have been included implicitly in the first three petitions of the Lord's Prayer, since Christ sacrifices that sins may be forgiven. But according to the second phrase, our petition will not be heard unless we have first met a strict requirement. Our petition looks to the future, but our response must come first, for the two parts are joined by the single word, as. With bold confidence, we began praying to our Father and begging him that his name be hallowed. We were in fact asking him that we ourselves might be always made more holy. But though we are clothed with a baptismal garment, we do not cease to sin, to turn away from God. Now, in this new petition, we return to him like the prodigal son and like the tax collector, recognize that we are sinners before him. Our petition begins with a confession of our wretchedness and his mercy. Our hope is firm because in his Son we have redemption, the forgiveness of sins. We find the efficacious and undoubted sign of his forgiveness in the sacraments of his church. Now, and this is daunting, this outpouring of mercy cannot penetrate our hearts as long as we have not forgiven those who have trespassed against us. Love, like the body of Christ, is indivisible. We cannot love the God we cannot see if we do not love the brother or sister we do see, the person who's in my mind right now and yours. In refusing to forgive our brothers and sisters, our hearts are closed, and their hardness makes them impervious to the Father's merciful love. But in confessing our sins, our hearts are open to his grace. This petition is so important that it's the only one to which the Lord returns and which he develops explicitly in the Sermon on the Mount. This crucial requirement of the covenant mystery is impossible for man. That's so true. This is impossible to do, people. But with God, all things are possible. This as is not unique in Jesus' teaching. You, therefore, must be perfect as your heavenly Father is perfect. Be merciful even as your Father is merciful. A new commandment I give to you, that you love one another even as I have loved you. How did he love me from the cross? He didn't just ask, Father, forgive me. He made excuses for me, that you also love one another. It's impossible to keep the Lord's commandment by imitating the divine model from outside. There has to be a vital participation coming from the depths of the heart in the holiness and the mercy and the love of our God. Only the Spirit by whom we live can make ours the same mind that was in Christ Jesus. Then the unity of forgiveness becomes possible, and we find ourselves forgiving one another as God in Christ forgave us. Thus the Lord's words on forgiveness, the love that loves to the end, become a living reality. The parable of the merciless servant, which crowns the Lord's teaching on ecclesial communion, ends with these words, so also my heavenly Father will do to every one of you if you do not forgive your brother from your heart. It is there, in fact, in the depths of the heart, that everything is bound and loosed. It's not in our powers to feel, not to feel, or to forget an offense. Forgiving has nothing to do with how I feel. We know that. We hear all the time, forgive and forget. Good luck. It's never going to happen. God does that. I don't. You don't. So what? Every time we remember, another chance to forgive. That's what it is. Forgiveness is an act of my will. That's what it is. It's not an emotion. It's a will, just like love. Love's not an emotion. It's a will. It's an act of my will. People come into confession all the time. They acknowledge so-and-so keeps coming to mind, and I feel that because of this, it means I haven't forgiven. That doesn't mean you haven't forgiven. It just means you haven't forgot. Don't be troubled by that. Just when you remember, forgive again. Every time we forgive, I'm becoming more and more like Jesus. The heart that offers itself to the Holy Spirit turns injury into compassion and purifies the memory in transforming the hurt into intercession. Christian prayer extends to the forgiveness of enemies, transfiguring the disciple by configuring him to his master. Alpha starts tonight. What is the omega? What's the end? What's God's desire for you and me? Holiness. That's the end. To be saints. That's the end. How do I become one? I'm configured to Jesus. What does that most mean? I forgive. That's what it most means. Forgiveness is a high point of Christian prayer. Only hearts attuned to God's compassion can receive the gift of prayer. Want to know why you might be struggling with prayer? Because you might not have forgiven. That's what the Catechism is saying to us. Why don't I hear God? Why can't I sit with the Lord? Well, maybe because the Lord's pounding. He's not tapping on my shoulder. He's pounding on my head going, hey, you got to get right with so-and-so. That doesn't mean we're going to go bowling together. But it means I got to let go of the hatred in my heart. I got to be at least willing to say to the Lord, Lord, this person doesn't owe me anything anymore. I forgive him. I release him. I'm done. Forgiveness also bears witness that in our world, love is stronger than sin. That's why it's a sign of faith that doesn't require faith. I have right here a relic of Maximilian Kolbe. Those of you who don't know Kolbe dies in Auschwitz.

love. As they walk into a concentration camp, they're going to hate us, they're going to mock us, they're going to spit on us, they're going to torture us, they're going to kill us. Don't let them make you hate. Don't give them that kind of power. They don't have that kind of power. Only you can do that. Love them. Always love them. No matter what they do to you, love them. And so Colby did. This man proves this is possible. This is no pie-in-the-sky dream. This is possible. We can do this by God's grace. The martyrs of yesterday and today bear this witness to Jesus. Forgiveness is the fundamental condition of the reconciliation of the children of God with their Father and of men with one another. There is no limit or measure to this essentially divine forgiveness. When one speaks of sins, as in Luke, debts, as in Matthew, we are always debtors. Owe no one anything except to love one another. The communion of the Holy Trinity is the source and criterion of truth in every relationship. It's lived out in prayer and above all in the Eucharist. And then comes this quote at the end of this section on the Catechism, back to what we do here at Mass every Sunday. God does not accept the sacrifice of a sower of disunion. He commands that he depart from the altar so that he may first be reconciled with his brother, for God can be appeased only by prayers that make peace. I can't stand here asking God to bless me and to have hatred in my heart towards somebody, let alone somebody who's here in this church. To God, the better offering is peace, brotherly concord, and a people made one in the unity of the Father, the Son, and the Holy Spirit. I want to show a really quick video. It's 3 minutes and change. It's the most moving thing I think I've ever seen relating to something that's happening right now. Some of you have seen this. It was making its rounds on YouTube about a year ago or so. It's entitled An Open Letter to ISIS, and it's put together by the People of the Cross, i.e., you and me. What do you think God's agenda is for your life in this year of mercy? What do you think he wants you and me to do in these days? If this isn't just to be some year that's got a title and a banner on a church bulletin, then it means you and I are going to be doing something in these days. Those of us who haven't experienced his mercy, we're going to come down from the tree, we're going to run into the confessional, and we're going to get washed clean. Those of us who have, who've been restored, who've heard Jesus say, today salvation has come to this house. If we're going to be real, if we're going to do what it is that the Lord wants us to do, it's going to mean he's going to let us, or we're going to let him use us to take us places, to bring the mercy that we've received to concrete people who have hurt us. So maybe the question for us to go home and to pray with and to think about in the days ahead is simply, what, Lord, do I need to do right now for whoever that person's face is that I saw when I closed my eyes? Maybe I need to pick up a phone. Maybe I need to write a letter. Maybe I need to go get coffee. Maybe I can't do any of those things. Maybe it just starts by simply saying, Lord, I'm going to offer Mass for her or for him this coming Sunday, and then for every day after that when I come. Because I am not allowed to hate as a disciple. I'm not allowed to be vengeful. I'm not allowed to be bitter. I am not allowed to keep score. I am not allowed to not forgive. I can't be like that. And if we become a community where we actually get up and we walk to each other and we extend the gesture of forgiveness, if we become a town in which we do that, people will hear about it, which means God will be praised and they will know that he is real, because it'll be a sign of faith that doesn't require faith. That would be a most fruitful year of mercy. Anything less would just be a tagline. And God's agenda is not a tagline. God's agenda is a world brought back to him. So let's pray. Lord, as we look at you affixed to the cross, there out of love for us, there eager to extend your mercy, eager to pour out your grace and salvation, your forgiveness, eager to allow us to begin again, to be washed clean, to be set back on our feet. We first give you great praise and thanks that we're still alive, and not just alive, but called friends, and not just friends, but sons.

0: Father, especially in these days of Lent, as we continue to gaze upon the cross with clearer and sharper focus, we pray for the gift of your Spirit to enlighten our understanding so that we would know that it was for us that you died, that we don't deserve that, that it is a gift beyond all imagination, that we were hopeless, lost, doomed, damned, beyond being able to be saved on our own. But you, out of your unfathomable love, because you are rich in mercy, have done what you have done. Father, we cannot understand this the way we should. We so easily take for granted our salvation. We think everybody's going to heaven. We trivialize our sin, our disobedience, our rebellion, our slights against you and one another. And so we ask in these days for the grace to understand more profoundly what it is that it cost you, namely your life and every drop of blood in your body, and that you did it out of love. But Father, as we do that, as we gaze upon your Son, as we more profoundly understand what it is he's done for us, we're mindful that you send us to go extend the same mercy to others. Lord, all of us have been wronged. Some of us have been wronged in ways that no one knows except you. Father, there is not a person here who hasn't been hurt by the words of another, the actions of another, and yet you command us to forgive as we have been forgiven. And so we ask, Father, tonight for those of us who need to be reconciled with whoever it is we need to be reconciled, that you would move us, inspire us, drown us with your Spirit so that we might be able to do that. Lord, we pray for the grace to be able to loosen the hold that we have on these people, to be able to set them free, to be able to say at least to you, Father, we forgive them as you have forgiven us in Jesus. Lord, we want the mercy and the peace that we have experienced to be experienced by others, and especially by others who are most in need, and especially by others who have wronged us. Lord, we cannot do this on our own, but we know that you want us to do it, and so we know that you enable us by your grace, by the gift of your Spirit who dwells within us, by your precious blood, which we drink at least every week, and some of us every day, that you give us new hearts, hearts that cry out, Father, forgive, they don't know what they do. Lord, ours is a world that's broken and lost. There is no hope aside from forgiveness. So let us be vessels of forgiveness and be instruments in your hand to change the world. And let it start here in this parish. In Jesus' name we pray.
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3: Welcome to The Church and the Poor with Father Richard Ho Lung, founder of the Missionaries of the Poor in Kingston, Jamaica.
4: Today we'll talk about worship the Lord in holiness. We have the strangest set of people who come to a place to worship. They're every type of person. If you think of sinners, this is our people. And they come from every walk of life, from prostitution. They come also from selling drugs, marijuana or hard drugs. They come from prison. They're all squatters. They're all stealing. And yet, here they are every Sunday coming to worship. People very often ask us, how do you manage? Don't you get depressed? Here you are, day after day after day after day, serving the homeless and the destitute. But frankly, brothers and sisters, it is a source of great joy. It's one of those mysteries that you really cannot explain. How is it that you deal with the cross, you work with the cross, the people who are the most forgotten, the castaways of society, and yet you're able to find in them something that is absolutely luminous and beautiful, which is Christ our Lord. Aside from the homeless and the destitute, as I mentioned, we worship the Lord. And on Sundays, you have this gathering of people who do their very best using their faded clothes, ironing them out carefully, coming with their little hats on their heads, bringing their little bags, and with them, they carry their hearts. And they tell me, Father, this is the big day of my week. When I come and I worship and I meet my brothers and sisters, all other sinners who are just like me, and we talk about life. I found out among these people that so many of them were what you call squatters. None of them owned a house. They live in little hovels or shacks in the part of Kingston, central Kingston, downtown Kingston, where the entire area has been abandoned by anyone who has any money at all. They squat in these places. They live on dirt floors. They sleep right on the mud itself. In one yard, you might have six different people, all of them squatters, stealing light from the electricals, that is on poles, stealing water from the government, but totally and completely poor. What a strange thing, how the Lord gathers these people together with missionaries of the poor. Then on Sunday they all come together. They have no money, so we have no collection at all on Sunday. When we first got there, there was absolutely no one interested in the faith. Then as we developed the community and began to pray with them about the Lord's love for the poor, all this motley crew began to gather together, and they began to really come to love one another. Then on Sunday, we have this exuberant worship. What do they bring with them? They bring limes. They bring yams. They bring oranges. They bring potatoes. They bring two eggs. And they bring this as an offertory to the poor. A powerful and moving experience, as you could ever imagine, happens at our Mass. And in the Mass, they also bring their musical instruments. Maracas, they bring also tambourines, wood sticks, they clap hands, they sing for joy, they praise the Lord, and they kneel with the greatest reverence and worship of the Lord. All of them hungry as you could ever imagine, all of them in many ways homeless and squatting, with very little food, very little clothing, and yet at the time of worship, as it has been described by so many of our visitors, it is like entering the greatest cathedral with the best of music imaginable. And even at the times when we bury these people who die, there is this great spirit of rejoicing. We gather together and we really begin to question what a God we have got. His great love for the poor reaches into their hearts, and they worship without any sign of boredom whatsoever. But with great rejoicing, they praise the Lord and they worship Him. And I was so moved when recently a lady who died had a little bit of land in the country, and she wrote it over to Missionaries of the Poor. And she says, Father, use it for your poor. The Lord is all that matters in my life. Use it and send some family out there so that they might be able to grow some food and live in peace and serve the Lord. And this is our worshiping community, brothers and sisters. The Catholic Church, the Universal Church. It's the same all over the world. God bless you.
3: For more information about the Missionaries of the Poor, go to missionariesofthepoor.org. 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
8: This is your KLOJ weather forecast for Manhattan, Kansas. Today, sunny with a high near 95 degrees, northeast wind 5 to 10 miles per hour. Tonight, mostly clear, low around 68 degrees, north wind 5 miles per hour, becoming calm. Wednesday, mostly sunny with a high near 85 degrees, light northeast wind becoming east 5 to 10 miles per hour.
9: The current temperature, 80 degrees.
10: Hello and welcome to Catholic Bite 60 Seconds. This is Father Rob Adams of the Diocese of Lexington, and today I'm going to talk about why the Bible is sacred. As Catholics, we're very used to the idea of the Eucharist or statues of Mary or the Rosary as sacred. But for whatever reason, we're a little uncomfortable with talking about the Bible or the Word of God as something sacred. But this is strange because in the Bible, God creates the world through His Word. Jesus works His miracles through His Word. And at Mass, the priest consecrates the bread and the wine by speaking the words of Jesus over them. And so we can see that the Word of God, the Bible, is powerful and effective, and it's something that is worthy of being treated with reverence and respect. That was a 60-second glance of why the Bible is sacred. Thanks for listening, and make sure to tune in again next time.
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12: Bob Kuchenberg, former Miami Dolphin, once explained to a news reporter why he went to college. My father and my uncle were human cannonballs in carnivals. And one time, my uncle came out of the cannon, missed the net, and hit the Ferris wheel. That's when I decided to go to college. Now that I think about it, most people who become Christians didn't like the alternative. Now or later. Being a human cannonball will provide a good motivation for college. Something worse will drive you to Jesus. then it won't be your wounds, but His. I'm Steve Brown. You think about that. Share what you just heard with a friend. 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
9: The current temperature, 80 degrees.

0: It is Tuesday, the 21st of July, the Feast of St. Lawrence of Brindisi, Doctor of the Church. Let's pray together in the name of the Father, and the Son, and the Holy Spirit. Lord, you care for all the works of your hands. Teach us to help and not to hinder your loving providence. You feed and clothe all your children. Forgive us the greed that seeks to deprive others for our own benefit. You provide for all the earth. Grant us the wisdom to see and to serve your purposes. Loving Father, you desire to feed, clothe, and shelter all your children. Forgive the sin that seeks to feed and dress and live at the expense of those in need. Grant the generosity that seeks to care for all that you have given. We ask this through Christ our Lord. Amen. St. Lawrence of Brindisi, pray for us. It is the Sunrise Morning Show. Thank you for being along here on this Tuesday, the 21st of July. I'm Matt Swaim. Anna Mitchell has news. Paul Ackman at the controls. And up this hour, we got a lot of good things to get to. Bear Wozniak will be along. He is all about forming men of grit and grace. We are going to talk to Liz Lev. Today is the feast of, among others, well, St. Lawrence of Brindisi, but also the feast of St. Praxedes. And if you don't know who that is, you will, because Liz Lev will tell you more about St. Praxedes and her church in Rome. Steve Ray is going to discuss grandparents in the Bible, which is great because this coming Sunday is the feast of Saints Joachim and the grandma and grandpa of Jesus. And then Chris McGregor will share some thoughts from the Office of Readings at the end of the hour. So stay with us if you can. Right now it is 2 minutes past. 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Here's Anna Mitchell.
1: Good morning. The Gulf Coast is bracing for impacts from Tropical Storm Bertha. The latest update from the National Hurricane Center puts the storm about 110 miles south-southwest of Panama City, Florida, and heading northwest with maximum sustained winds of 50 miles per hour. Bertha could bring heavy rain, winds, rip currents, and storm surge to the region as it moves along the coast. The impacts could reach Louisiana tonight into early tomorrow. The U.S. has launched a new round of strikes against Iran. In a post on social media, U.S. Central Command said the strikes were designed to further degrade Iranian military capabilities used to attack commercial shipping in the Strait of Hormuz. It comes after two soldiers were killed in Iranian attacks over the weekend in Jordan. And meanwhile, the Pentagon says nearly 100 U.S. service members have been injured in the past couple of weeks with the renewed tensions with Iran. Mark Mayfield reports.
2: Pentagon spokesperson Sean Parnell said in a statement on X that the vast majority of injuries experienced were minor concussions. Parnell went on to say that 96% of them have returned to duty. This comes after a report from the New York Times claimed that the Pentagon was concealing dozens of injuries to service members caused by a wave of Iranian strikes. Parnell called those claims baseless and malicious. I'm Mark Mayfield.
1: As the conflict between the U.S. and Iran ramps up again, so are gas prices. Traffic through the Strait of Hormuz appears to have slowed, sending the price of oil upward in recent weeks. According to AAA, today's average for a gallon of regular unleaded is $4.01 a gallon. That's up from $3.85 or so about a week ago. Drivers in California are paying the most at $5.51 a gallon. Pope Leo yesterday went to the grave of St. Benedict to pray for peace. The Holy See press office released a statement saying the Holy Father traveled about 2 hours from Castel Gandolfo, where he's currently on summer break, to the Abbey of Monte Cassino, saying he, quote, paused to pray at the tomb of St. Benedict, entrusting to him his plea for peace in those regions of the world marked by bloodshed and conflict, end quote. The Holy Father afterwards visited with and had lunch with the Benedictine community of Monte Cassino. Archbishop Paul Richard Gallagher yesterday paid a visit to a Ukrainian memorial as part of his final day in Ukraine. From Vatican Radio, Linda Bordoni reports.
3: Bowing before the memorial in Kyiv's Maidan Square, Archbishop Gallagher laid a bouquet of roses in memory of those killed during the 2013-14 revolution and in the war that has followed. Straight afterwards, during talks with the acting foreign minister, he reaffirmed his closeness to the Ukrainian people and expressed hope for a just and lasting peace. This final day of the visit followed several days of pastoral and diplomatic engagements across the country. Throughout the visit, the Holy See's Secretary for Relations with States and International Organizations also met bishops, clergy and religious, visited the Greek Catholic Cathedral of the Resurrection in Kyiv, and took part in meetings focused on the humanitarian impact of the conflict and on ongoing efforts to support those affected. On Saturday evening, Archbishop Gallagher met representatives of the All-Ukrainian Council of Churches and Religious Organizations. They spoke of the challenges facing the country's religious communities and the wider population, while highlighting the cooperation among different Christian churches and communities. The Council thanked the Holy See and the Apostolic Nuncio for their continued support and underlined the importance of both spiritual solidarity and diplomatic efforts to help bring the war to an end. Archbishop Gallagher welcomed the dialogue and the cooperation between religious communities and the civil authorities, including the recent exemption of ordained ministers from military conscription, describing such progress as particularly significant in wartime. I'm Linda Bordoni.
1: President Trump is imposing additional 50% tariffs on certain Canadian goods over trade discrimination, saying he's leveling the playing field for crucial American exports, which include motor vehicles, alcohol, and dairy. The Canadian products being targeted range from wine to hockey sticks. And the American Heart Association says research is indicating that consuming up to 5 cups of coffee a day is, quote, generally safe for most adults. According to a scientific statement released yesterday, the association said the research also suggests that regularly consuming caffeinated coffee without added sugars, flavors, or cream was linked to a lower risk of type 2 diabetes, heart disease, stroke, heart failure, and some irregular heart rhythms.
0: Well, I'm good to go.
1: I am so good to go.
0: So, the key is you don't put a bunch of stuff in it, but, you know, if you're putting a bunch of stuff in your coffee, then I don't think you like coffee.
1: It's true.
0: But 5 cups, that's the cutoff?
1: It says up to five. Sorry, I was drinking my coffee as you said that. Yeah, up to 5 cups of coffee a day.
0: Okay, so how many cups of coffee do you think you eat
1: in a
0: day? Walk me through your day.
1: I wake up in the morning, and the first thing I do, actually, is drink a glass of warm water. And then, and warm because at, 3:30 in the morning, you can't drink cold water. It's just not possible.
0: Really?
1: Yeah, it's bad. Oh, gosh, man.
0: You and I are different people, Anna Mitchell.
1: I guess we're different people. I drink warm water. It's better for your throat for broadcasting purposes. Oh. Anyway. Warm water. I force myself to do that. I would rather drink a cup of coffee first, but I go with the water to hydrate my brain. And then I go to my first cup of coffee and I drink that while I'm getting the show finalized. And then I refill the coffee as I'm walking out the door to come into the studio. And generally speaking, I have one more that I make at the studio, so I'm on number 3 right now.
0: Okay. Now you can do the same exercise on me with hot dogs.
1: What's your coffee routine? You're a pour over coffee guy.
0: I'm a pour over coffee guy. So
1: it's a little more complex for you.
0: Actually, it's a little bit more simple. I mean, it takes like a third of the time to make my coffee. So I get up. I immediately hit the alarm.
1: Paul
0: I pray my morning offering.
1: So bored right now. I didn't include my prayer routine.
0: Yeah. Well, but it's part of the coffee making routine. I do the morning offering while I'm setting the
1: coffee. Oh, that's neat. I do that while I brush my teeth.
0: And then
1: thing I pray is the Angelus.
0: Yeah, so I wait because that hits at 6 o'clock on the airwaves
1: that's
0: here.
1: That's true.
0: But what I say in terms of my coffee consumption, that I think the big takeaway here is I make a pot that's about 8 cups in it, and I drink however much is left after
1: Colleen
0: takes
1: it all.
0: Gets through. So that whatever
1: that's
0: that comes out to, that's how much coffee
1: what
0: I drink.
1: What a loving husband you are.
0: Yeah. I can't do anything about it. When I'm live on the radio, you know,
1: Does it stay warm, though? See, that's my thing. It's like I need a small cup of coffee because I don't like lukewarm coffee. Yeah. It's either got to be iced, and then that's when I put, like, sugary stuff in it.
0: Like Christ's message to the church at Laodicea in the Book of Revelation. I wish that you were hot or cold coffee.
1: Yeah.
0: But because you are lukewarm.
1: I will spew you from my mouth.
0: Indeed. It's 11 minutes past the hour. The Sunrise Morning Show continues, and Bear Wozniak's got a book about men of grit and grace. You can find him at schoolofmanliness.com as well. Bear, good morning.
4: Aloha, Matt. Good morning.
0: So, enduring under trial, this is something that I think that anybody who is not necessarily Christian but has ever been through boot camp or two-a-days for football or any kind of training for any kind of major athletic event understands that you got to kind of build up a little bit of resilience under trial. But this is actually a strong spiritual principle that we hear about all through, especially the writings of St. Paul, don't we?
4: Yeah, you know, St. Paul is famous for escaping outside, over you know, out of windows, outside the city walls, and running for his life, you know, to fight another day. There used to be a special crown for the Roman soldier who would be the first to scale a wall when they're trying to take over a city. He received the Corona Muralis, I think it was called. But he was famous for doing the opposite, you know. But he would leave, and then he would end up, rising another day to preach in another city. And there's this thing, Chesterton, I believe it was Chesterton that talked about the seven virtues, you know, faith, hope, and love, and justice, self-mastery, prudence. But he said all of those are really good, but you can't do anything without fortitude. You can't do any of them. You need grit in order to accomplish those. So with Paul being so famous for escaping from cities, of course, escaping from shipwrecks, being lashed how many times and stoned and gone through so much, walking how many hundreds or thousands of miles on those Roman highways to preach the gospel. But I love it that he said, you know, he talked about how he finished the race. The quote from to Timothy, there's a laid up for me a crown of righteousness, and also to those who have loved his appearing. So he lived that life of fortitude, and there comes a time when you finish the race. It's like kind of like the Knicks winning the other night when they made that big comeback. That was Paul. He was the comeback kid.
0: Yes, indeed. You know, he said, I beat my body and I make it my slave. He talks about all the time, forgetting what is behind and pressing on towards what is ahead, the goal in Christ Jesus, he tells the Philippians.
4: Right.
0: I mean, this is, you know, Mother Angelica, you know, talks about how, like, people talk about faith like it's a warm electric blanket, but it's the cross, right? Actually, I can't remember if that's Mother Angelica or Flannery O'Connor, but it's the same principle. You hear them from both, right?
4: Yeah.
0: That there's this sense in which this is all going to be about taking up your cross daily, whatever that cross happens to be.
4: Yeah, and, you know, the thing about Paul was, and I think this is kind of says it, you know, if you're a Christian, you're called to go against the flow. You know, you're not supposed to go, you know, with the flow of the river. You're supposed to go upstream. And so Paul was like that. He did live, you know, think about this. The church where his body is called St. Paul outside the walls. You know, he lived his life on the road, doing uncomfortable things. And so in our lives, too, we need to be outside the comfort zones, outside the walls of our comfort, and serve the Lord and proclaim the gospel. And you know what the best ways is to proclaim the gospel these days? I get to do it all the time here in Waikiki because we have, I call it the baby parade, the mom and dad with the one or two or three children. And I proclaim the gospel to them just by smiling at them and telling the men, I'm so proud of you. You have a beautiful family. Speaking to the men. You know, that's, and there's a certain joy in that, and it wakes them up, and it's a proclamation of life. It's a proclamation of the gospel. There's so many ways that we can just by overflowing with God's love, by spending that morning time of prayer with Him, we can proclaim the gospel too, just by our lives, just in the natural flow of our lives. You know, let people know that you love Jesus.
0: Yeah, what is different about you? Or are you just sucked into the same dumb drama as everybody else, in the same mindless career climbing as everybody else, is the same dumb sports betting obsession as everybody. I mean, be different, man. This is what the gospel calls us to. But if our listeners want to be a little bit different and get together with some other folks who are trying to do the same thing and maybe get a little bit of strength and fortitude from being with people like that, how do they join the man cave in that whole world you got going?
4: Well, let's tell them, you know, my newest book, Men of Grit and Grace, Daily Challenges for Men to Chew On, subtitled Beef Jerky for a Man's Soul, and its companion book, 12 Rules for Manliness, Where Have All the Cowboys Gone? You can get it at our website, schoolofmanliness.com, or any Catholic bookstore, or I think it's in any store, or on Amazon. So this is a great gift for the mama bears out there to get for the men in their lives.
0: And, of course, it's linked at sunrisemorningshow.com. Thanks so much, Bear Woznick. Have a great day, and we'll talk to you soon.
4: Okay, good to talk to you, Matt.
0: I don't know why he didn't use that as the subtitle for his book, Beef Jerky for the Soul. You're coming up against the chicken soup industry. Who knows? 16 past. We're back right after this.
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0: 18 past. 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
1: The Gulf Coast is bracing for impacts from Tropical Storm Bertha. The Vatican's Secretary for Relations with States and International Organizations yesterday paid a visit to a Ukrainian memorial as part of his final day in Ukraine. And Pope Leo yesterday went to the grave of Saint Benedict to pray for peace.
0: News at the top and bottom of each hour, every weekday morning here on the Sunrise Morning Show. And Anna Mitchell, I did do the little due diligence on there. You were talking about how, like, St. Benedict gets moved around a little bit because otherwise his feast day would be in Lent. And the Benedictines don't, you can't have an octave. You can't have a week-long party during Lent. You just can't. But it's interesting. He's got that 21st feast day that was moved around.
1: Yeah, March 21st.
0: Then there's the July 11th feast day.
1: Which, by the way, March 21st is the date of his death.
0: Right, exactly. Okay. Which is where most feast days fall.
1: and then July 11th is the, I guess.
0: It's the Latin rite.
1: I was doing some research into this on the translation of his relics. Apparently there's a little controversy over that. Like, some French monastery claims to have saved his relics from Monte Cassino and the barbarians, but Monte Cassino is like, they never left.
0: Okay, so this helps make some sense of something, because I'm looking, his memorial is 11th of July in the Latin Rite, 21st of March in the Benedictines, 14th of March in the Byzantine Rite.
1: Yeah, I don't know why that is.
0: But 4th of December is the Feast of St. Benedict, but just in France.
1: Well, there you go. Interesting. That's the same date as St. John Damascene, I think, December 4th.
0: There you go.
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11: The Salina Diocese Catholic Foundation is hosting two seminarian dinners, one in Salina on July 29 and another in Colby on July 30. 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
11: The Cor Jesu Apostolate is getting settled into their new home in Manhattan, but they already have men's and women's Ignatian retreats scheduled for this year in the Salina Diocese. The women's retreat is scheduled for October 30 to November 1st, and the men's retreat is scheduled for December 11 to the 13th, and both retreats are held in Victoria. The spiritual exercises are weekend silent retreats for men and women aged 16 and over, with spiritual talks and time for personal meditation. These retreats are preached according to the method and principles of St. Ignatius de Loyola. There will also be Holy Mass, Holy Rosary, and opportunity for confession. The retreats start on Fridays at 4 p.m. and conclude on Sundays at 5 p.m. The cost of the retreat is $200, and it includes room and meals. The spiritual exercises have proven to be an excellent means of conversion and sanctification. In addition, the Magisterium of the Church has commended them numerous times. For questions about the retreat, you can email spiritualexercises@corjesuapostolate.org.
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10: We are back with more Catholic news and events.
11: This past month, the bishops of the United States consecrated our nation to the Sacred Heart of Jesus. Families are also encouraged to unite their own consecration with this national act of prayer by entrusting their homes and families to the love of the Sacred Heart and the guidance of the Immaculate Heart of Mary. A family consecration is a beautiful act of devotion in which a family intentionally places their home and daily life under the Lordship of Christ. Through this act, families invite Jesus to reign in their hearts and homes, and they ask Mary's intercession as they grow closer to her Son. To learn more about home consecration and find prayers and step-by-step guidance, visit the Diocese of Salina website. Take this opportunity to make your home a place where Christ is honored, Mary is welcomed, and faith is lived each day.
10: The 2026 Junior CYO Camp runs from September 5th to September 7th at the Rock Springs Ranch. The camp is for kids who will be in grades 6 to 8 for the upcoming school year. The cost is $235. The registration has begun, and the deadline for registration is August 20th. Activities include canoes, rifles, trap shooting, archery, climbing wall, aerial archery, swimming, horses, wildlife CSI, prayer, and mass. You can go to the Salina Diocese website, click on the Offices tab, and look under Youth Ministry for more information.
11: This summer break, we remind everyone that being a Catholic is a lifelong learning process, and you learn even during summer breaks. For parents of young kids, this is what the Catechism of the Catholic Church teaches. Parents have the first responsibility for the education of their children. They are to create a home environment based on tenderness, forgiveness, respect, fidelity, and service, which are essential for fostering virtues and responsible freedom. The family is a natural environment for teaching children about solidarity and community responsibilities, including how to interact positively with others and avoid negative societal influences. And parents have the mission of teaching their children to pray and to help them discover their vocation as children of God. They are to introduce them to the faith from an early age and integrate them into the life of the church.
10: Well, our time is up, but join us again tomorrow for more Catholic news and events. 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

0: past the hour now on the Sunrise Morning Show. It's time for news. The Gulf Coast is bracing for impacts from Tropical Storm Bertha. The latest update from the National Hurricane Center has Bertha about 110 miles south-southwest of Panama City, Florida, heading northwest with maximum sustained winds of 50 miles per hour. Bertha could bring heavy rain, winds, rip currents, and storm surge to the region as it moves along the coast. The U.S. has launched a new round of strikes against Iran. In a post on X, U.S. Central Command said the strikes were designed to further degrade Iranian military capabilities used to attack commercial shipping in the Strait of Hormuz. Meanwhile, President Trump will attend today's dignified transfer of two U.S. soldiers killed in Iranian attacks in Jordan over the weekend. The ceremony will take place at Dover Air Force Base in Delaware. 19-year-old Isabella Gonzalez of Texas was killed on Friday, while 25-year-old Tyler Freehan of Hawaii died on Saturday. The attack by Iran also left another soldier missing. The Pentagon says nearly 100 U.S. service members have been injured in the past couple of weeks during renewed tensions with Iran. Mark Mayfield reports.
1: Pentagon spokesperson Sean Parnell said in a statement on X that the vast majority of injuries experienced were minor concussions. Parnell went on to say that 96% of them have returned to duty. This comes after a report from the New York Times claimed that the Pentagon was concealing dozens of injuries to service members caused by a wave of Iranian strikes. Parnell called those claims baseless and malicious. I'm Mark Mayfield.
0: The Vatican's Secretary for Relations with States and International Organizations yesterday paid a visit to a Ukrainian memorial as part of his final day in Ukraine. Vatican News reports Archbishop Paul Richard Gallagher bowed and laid a wreath at the Maidan Memorial. He also held talks with the All-Ukrainian Council of Churches and Religious Organizations. Pope Leo yesterday went to the grave of Saint Benedict to pray for peace. The Holy See press office released a statement saying the Holy Father traveled about 2 hours from Castel Gandolfo, where he's on summer break, to the Abbey of Monte Cassino, saying he paused to pray at the tomb of Saint Benedict, entrusting to him his plea for peace in those regions of the world marked by bloodshed and conflict. Villanova University has announced a new award to be named for Pope Leo, which he will bestow on the inaugural winner in the fall. From Vatican Radio, Deborah Castellano-Luboff reports.
2: Villanova University, his alma mater, and its Office for Sustainability have established the Pope Leo XIV Sustainability Medal, a new international honor recognizing individuals whose leadership has advanced sustainability, ecological responsibility, and integral human development. The medal, Villanova explained in a press release, seeks to honor those whose work demonstrates a holistic vision of sustainability, integrating care for the environment, social justice, concern for vulnerable populations, and responsible stewardship of economic and natural resources. Recipients may come from any field or discipline and will be selected based on their demonstrated impact in advancing a more sustainable and equitable world. The inaugural Pope Leo XIV Sustainability Medal will be presented by the Holy Father in Castel Gandolfo during the Villanova International Sustainability Conference on Responding to the Cries of the Earth and the Poor, which is going to take place from October 12th through the 15th. The conference is expected to bring together approximately 300 participants, including academics and public and private sector leaders, in a transdisciplinary forum designed to move from dialogue to concrete collaborative action. The inaugural medal winner will be announced in September. Villanova University President Father Peter Donahue said the Pope Leo XIV Sustainability Medal reflects a deeply held belief at Villanova that care for our common home and care for one another are inseparable. He said that by recognizing leaders whose work advances both environmental stewardship and the common good, we hope to inspire meaningful and lasting impact in communities around the world. I'm Deborah Castellano-Lubov.
0: That's the news on the Sunrise Morning Show. It's 35 minutes past the hour. 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
5: To the most precious blood of Jesus Christ, Almighty and Eternal Father, the magnitude of your love for us is reflected fully in the gift of your only begotten Son to humanity. He is not only equal to you, but one with you. We are indebted to you, and it stares us in the face. Obviously, we cannot pay you commensurately, but we are asking for your grace while demonstrating our willingness to love you in this adoration. We appreciate your benevolence and solicit your continued loving kindness in helping us to put forth a more satisfying gesture of love and gratefulness through a change of our lives for the better. May the Holy Archangel Michael and your hosts of angels and saints join us and lead us closer to you through this adoration. We make this prayer through Christ our Lord. Amen.
3: The Sunrise Morning Show continues. I'm Matt Swaim, joined by Father of Nations, Steve Ray, who has 21 grandkids at this point, or at least 21 grandkids. Actually, you have more than that, don't you, Steve?
6: Well, we just added our first great-grandchild.
3: That's what I thought.
6: Yeah. So that's, I guess you could consider that a grandchild, but it's a great grandchild. And that, tell you what, you want to feel old. And we had a wonderful Sunday after Mass. We had the baby baptized, and that was quite an adventure, sitting there watching our great grandchild be baptized. And the parents are so devout. They're graduates of Wyoming Catholic, and they're so devout. And it's just, we just sat there with tears in our eyes.
3: You must have felt like Simeon and Anna at the presentation for that, man. I'm going to tell you what. But
6: yeah, it was pretty surreal, I have to say. And we have a picture of my wife and the daughter, our daughter Cindy, and her son and the baby. And then we used ChatGPT, and I had my wife's mother put in there because she's still alive, but she's blind and couldn't come. So we have a picture to five generations that are alive right now. So it's,
3: wow,
6: yeah,
3: that's a great
6: surreal.
3: Yeah, that's pretty cool.
6: Yeah.
3: So one more question before we launch into how this is in the Bible. What do your grandchildren call you and Janet?
6: Papa and Nana.
3: Ah, there you go. Classic.
6: It just rolls off their tongue, you know. It says, and we try to be fun grandparents. I saw a bumper sticker says we're spending our children's inheritance, and I was not amused at all by that bumper sticker. I it was despicable. It's a sense that we're just spending our money. We're hedonists. We're not going to invest in our kids and our grandkids. And I thought probably it was funny, but I didn't think it was funny. I think as grandparents, we ought to pour our lives into the next generation. And parents are busy. They're busy working, trying to make a living, trying to get the kids to soccer games and all the stuff that they do, going to Mass. And grandparents have time, and usually they have more money. And I think that's
3: And they have more candy. Yes, this is
6: candy.
3: You know, there's a humorist Sam Levinson once quipped, and I've shared this probably on the air before, that the reason grandparents and grandchildren get along so well is that they share a common enemy. you know.
6: So the parents.
3: But we do see that grandparents and grandchildren are mentioned in the Bible. What are some of the places that they show up?
6: Well, I've got an article coming out in Catholic Answers magazine this week or next week on grandparents. And so I keep your eye open for that. But in the Bible, grand,

0: God's blessings. But I want to mention one example of a young man who saw Saint Paul come to his town of Lystra, which is in Turkey of today. He was a young man, and Paul was taken outside the city and stoned to death. They got so mad at him, the city took him out and stoned him to death. And he got up out of that pile of rocks. I think he was resurrected. And he walked back into the town. And this young boy saw that. The next time Paul came back on his second journey through that town, this little boy was a young man, and his name was Timothy. And he decided to follow Paul and became one of his most ardent fellow workers all the way up to his martyrdom, to Paul's martyrdom. And right before his death, Paul wrote a letter to Timothy called 2 Timothy. He said, "Timothy, I am mindful of the sincere faith within you." Where did he get that faith? "Which first dwelt in your grandmother Lois and your mother Eunice, and it is still in you as well. Timothy, from your grandmother and mother, from childhood, you have known the sacred writings, which are able to give you wisdom that leads to salvation." So this young man had a mother and a grandmother who were very devout Jews and were waiting for the Messiah, and they understood the scriptures. And when Paul came and preached, they said, "Yes, that's what we were waiting for." And this young man was so influenced by his mother's faith and his grandmother's faith that he became one of St. Paul's most ardent and loyal followers. And I just love that story. I love the generational there impact of that family.
1: Well, what's interesting is that the grandmother of Timothy and his mother Eunice, interestingly enough, the whole concept of grandparents actually plays into an argument against sola scriptura as you and I would have understood it as Protestants. Like, who knew that Lois would be an argument against sola scriptura? Now, some people might be asking why. Well, what's the number one verse that people quote from scripture to argue for sola scriptura? Well, it's in this same book of the Bible. It's in 2 Timothy chapter 3, verse 16, where Paul says, "All scripture is inspired by God and profitable for teaching, reproof, correction, training in righteousness, that the man of God may be complete, equipped for every good work." So what is Paul referring to when he refers to scripture? Well, we know because two chapters earlier he says, "Timothy, you got to stay in those scriptures that your grandmother and your mother have been carrying forth and teaching to you." What kind of scriptures do you think Timothy's grandmother was studying when she was a kid to pass on? I guarantee you it was not the New Testament.
0: No, it wasn't. Genesis, Exodus, Leviticus, Numbers, Deuteronomy, Joshua, stuff, and then yes. Psalms, all those. Yeah.
1: So Lois is kind of one of these interesting proofs for understanding that sola scriptura is not what a lot of people think it is.
0: And it follows right along at when Paul was arguing with the Bereans and the Thessalonians, because Thessalonians rejected his new revelation, but the Bereans were noble-minded because they searched the scriptures. And what scriptures did they search? It was also the Old Testament to confirm that Paul's new revelation was from God, and they're accepting a new revelation in addition to the old. Yeah, it's wonderful. And the whole idea of grandparents is it's our job. I said that in my article, and maybe we can carry this over next week because we're just scratching the surface. But my article says that we as grandparents, we should be the link to the past. We should have the family stories, the Catholic faith, all of these things that they can look at us and they can have that link to the past. And we should be the ones that catapult them into the future. They can say, "Grandma and Grandpa served God, and look at how he blessed them. We're going to do the same," and kind of catapult them into the future, and at the same time be an anchor for them in the present. The anchor that they can, I think grandparents give children a sense of security and safety and fun. Because, you know, off to grandmother's house we go. Everybody's heard that song. It should be a magical place to come and visit grandma and grandpa. And our grandkids, for example, they love to come here. They don't want to go home. They want to stay. But it's because we have the time for them. We're not busy. I don't have to mow the lawn and all the things that I used to have to do with my own kids. We have time to spend with them and read stories.
1: And you got stories. Yeah, there's that too. Yeah. But, you know, Steve, we're going to talk next week about Jesus' grandparents and how when God describes himself to the Israelites. He describes himself in terms

0: vibes of a grandparent lineage and all that other stuff. But I will say this on the way out here. You know, I work at the Coming Home Network, and we deal with converts and reverts all the time. And I can't even count how many times someone will say, well, my parents didn't really practice the faith at all. They didn't really go to church at all. My grandparents were Catholic, and they made sure my parents had me baptized. But we didn't really ever go to church. Well, something happened by that insistence from the grandparent that that kid got baptized, even though the kid's parents didn't practice the faith. Later on, sometimes decades and decades later on, grace bore fruit in that person coming back to the church and coming back excited and joyful to the church. So you never know. Grandparents,
1: it's a calling. Grandparents need to view this as a calling, as a ministry, as a sacred duty.
0: Yes, indeed. Well, Steve, we've only scratched the surface, as you said. Much more
1: we'll
0: to discuss
1: come back
0: next week. And we've got CatholicConvert.com, linked at SunriseMorningShow.com. Thank you, Steve. Have a great day.
1: Thank you, Matt.
0: All right, 13 till. Chris McGregor joins us next.
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5: Hi, this is Mike Aquilino with a few words about St. Ambrose. 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
8: 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Good morning, Chris.
9: Good morning, Anna. How are you doing today, my friend?
8: I am doing fine today, my friend. How are you?
9: Hanging in there.
8: Hanging in there? Good.
9: Hanging in there. I don't know about you, but I've been really hot, and now I'm hoping for better weather. We'll just see what the Lord has planned.
8: Yeah, well, I will be praying for you in that regard, and please pray for us in that regard. I would love some better weather myself. Now,
9: amen.
8: This week's selection from the Office of Readings is for the July 22nd Feast of St. Mary Magdalene, the Apostle to the Apostles. And she didn't write anything herself, so this taken from a homily by Pope St. Gregory the Great, who, for my money anyway, I think, Chris, is one of the best storytellers of church history.
9: He really is. You know, and the thing about Gregory the Great, being the good Benedictine that he was, mm-hmm. he sat and pondered the readings, prayed with them, and really took on an understanding that he received through grace to help us to have a greater insight. There's a reason why they call him the Great.
8: Yeah.
9: And, you know, here's an example, once again, of a doctor of the church breaking open something very, very important. And in this reading that will be in the Office of Readings tomorrow on the Feast of St. Mary Magdalene, we have an important, important message. And he's, you know, beginning this by reflecting on Mary Magdalene at that crucial moment when she comes to the tomb and she cannot find the Lord's body. It's very poignant.
8: It is so poignant, particularly when, so in the mass readings for her feast day, the first reading, or well, there are a couple of options here, but one of the readings that you can have for the first reading for her memorial is from Song of Songs, chapter 3. So I would like to read this, and then you can tell us what Pope St. Gregory the Great has to say about Mary Magdalene. So the Song of Songs, chapter 3, the bride says, "On my bed at night I sought him, whom my heart loves. I sought him, but I did not find him. I will rise then and go about the city, in the streets and crossings. I will seek him, whom my heart loves. I sought him, but I did not find him. The watchmen came upon me, and they made their rounds of the city. Have you seen him whom my heart loves? I had hardly left them when I found him whom my heart loves." Now, what does Pope St. Gregory say?
9: Oh, that's so poignant. Oh, you just sit in. That is such a beautiful passage in the scripture. And this is what Mary's experiencing. She goes to the tomb. She cannot find the Lord's body. She runs to tell the disciples. And in that moment, as Gregory is reflecting on it, he reminds us that the disciples went back home. Mm-hmm. But Mary wept and remained standing outside the tomb. Now, what he wants us to do is reflect on Mary's attitude. As he will say, the great love she felt for Christ. For though the disciples had left the tomb, she remained. She was still seeking the one she had not found. While she sought, she wept, burning with the fire of love. Now think about that. What is love? God is love. She longed to be reunited with the one that she loved, the one we love, the one who loves us. And so what happened? She stayed behind to see Christ and was the only one to see him because she persevered in that good deed. Now, the thing is, she had this desire, as he points out, this holy desire. He'll go on to say, holy desire likewise grows with anticipation. And if it doesn't grow, they are not really desires.
8: Wow.
9: So anyone who's seeking God, attaining the truth, has burned with such a great love. Now, the key is that it's not something necessarily that she did with her head. She didn't necessarily know all the things the disciples knew. But what she did know was that it was God who touched her heart first. It's the same with us, Anna. When we have these longings, the desires to know where God is, where are you? I'm looking for you. This is the worst thing could have happened. Where have you gone? It's because really deep inside, he is calling us. The desire begins, the origin is God calling us first. Mary's responding to that. She's allowing that to settle and it grows. How many of us, I don't know about you, Anna, but I've had times in my life where I have literally cried out because of a situation that has occurred, and it's usually something very dramatic. And sometimes it's not just so dramatic, but I cry out, where are you? Where are you, God? It seems as though God is silent. But what Pope Gregory the Great, St. Gregory the Great, is helping us to see that Jesus is right there already. Sometimes we, you know, how is he? If he's right there with us in it, why don't we recognize him? Because we're thinking it's supposed to look a certain way. We think that if the outcome is supposed to happen this way, and she doesn't recognize him, right? Yeah. So even when he says woman, she doesn't recognize him. All she sees is a gardener. That's the only possibility. And it's not until he says her name that he's essentially saying, as Gregory will state, recognize me as I recognize you. That's the real key here. So what's happening is that we have to let go of our need to understand all the time. Though what blocks us, why we don't recognize him, is because we have our idea of what it should look like. She had an idea of what Jesus should look like, what God should look like, and couldn't conceive that it could be this gardener in front of her. But it wasn't a gardener at all. It was the Lord.
8: And
9: that's what happens to us sometimes.
8: The Lord who called her by name. The Lord who calls us by name, right, Chris?
9: That's right. That's right. It's so beautiful. It's not, oh, God is going to work. And sometimes we have to let go of our need to understand and make it look like we want it to look. And it will ultimately be better.
8: Amen. It's such a beautiful reading from Pope St. Gregory the Great in the Office of Readings for the Feast of St. Mary Magdalene. Pope St. Gregory the Great, pray for us.
9: Pray for us, Mary Magdalene.
8: Pray for us. We've got discerninghearts.com linked at sunrisemorningshow.com. Chris, thank you.
9: Thank you very much. Just love Pope Gregory the Great.
8: Same here. All right, that'll do it for this national edition of the Sunrise Morning Show. God bless you and keep you and grant you his.
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14: I have a friend who is quite affluent and drives a Mercedes. He's an active Christian and a Christian leader. An acquaintance said to him one time, God told me that you're supposed to give your Mercedes to my ministry. My friend said, well, I talked to God this morning and he never mentioned it. Most of the time, don't let people tell you what God told them to tell you. God is perfectly capable of telling you himself. When the veil to the Holy of Holies was torn in two, that meant that you have a friend in a very high place, and you can go to him yourself. I'm Steve Brown. You think about that. Share what you just heard with a friend. 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

0: is a Tuesday morning, and we're glad that you're with us on this July the 21st. It is the feast of St. Lawrence of Brindisi. He's a doctor of the church. So let's pray the collect for Mass today in the name of the Father, and the Son, and the Holy Spirit. O God, who for the glory of your name and the salvation of souls bestowed on the priest St. Lawrence of Brindisi a spirit of counsel and fortitude, grant, we pray, that in the same spirit we may know what must be done, and through his intercession bring it to completion. We ask this through Christ our Lord. Our Father, who art in heaven, hallowed be thy name. Thy kingdom come, thy will be done, on earth as it is in heaven. Give us this day our daily bread, and forgive us our trespasses, as we forgive those who trespass against us. And lead us not into temptation, but deliver us from evil. Amen. St. Lawrence of Brindisi, pray for us. It is the Sunrise Morning Show. Thanks for being along here on the EWTN Global Catholic Radio Network. I'm Matt Swaim. Anna Mitchell has news. Paul Lockman at the controls. We'll talk more about St. Lawrence of Brindisi with Dr. Matthew Bunsen of EWTN. He, of course, is the brain behind the Doctors of the Church series that they do. Marlon De La Torre will join us from Knowing Is Doing, and then Deacon Stephen Gray Donis will get his review of the Odyssey. A few different controversial things about it. We will not cover all the controversies because we also won't have time to talk about the movie itself. So there is that. But yeah, we'll be talking about the Odyssey this morning at the end. Well, really at the bottom of the hour, right after the news. Speaking of the news, it's 2 minutes past. Here's Anna Mitchell.
1: Good morning. The Gulf Coast is bracing for impacts from Tropical Storm Bertha. The latest update from the National Hurricane Center puts the storm about 125 miles south of Panama City, Florida, heading northwest with maximum sustained winds of 50 miles per hour. Bertha could bring heavy rain, winds, rip currents, and storm surge to the region. As it moves along the coast, the impacts could reach Louisiana tonight into early tomorrow. The United States has launched a new round of strikes against Iran. In a post on social media, U.S. Central Command said the strikes were designed to further degrade Iranian military capabilities used to attack commercial shipping in the Strait of Hormuz. Comes after two soldiers were killed in Iranian attacks over the weekend in Jordan. And the Pentagon is saying nearly 100 U.S. service members have been injured in the past couple of weeks during these renewed tensions with Iran. Mark Mayfield reports.
2: Pentagon spokesperson Sean Parnell said in a statement on X that the vast majority of injuries experienced were minor concussions. Parnell went on to say that 96% of them have returned to duty. This comes after a report from the New York Times claimed that the Pentagon was concealing dozens of injuries to service members caused by a wave of Iranian strikes. Parnell called those claims baseless and malicious. I'm Mark Mayfield.
1: As the conflict between the U.S. and Iran ramps up again, so are gas prices. Traffic through the Strait of Hormuz appears to have slowed, sending the price of oil upwards in recent weeks. According to AAA, today's average for a gallon of regular unleaded is a penny over $4 a gallon. That's up from $3.85 a week ago. Drivers in California are paying the most at $5.51 a gallon. Pope Leo yesterday went to the grave of Saint Benedict to pray for peace. The Holy See press office released a statement saying the Holy Father traveled about 2 hours from Castel Gandolfo, where he's currently on summer break, to the Abbey of Monte Cassino, saying he, quote, paused to pray at the tomb of St. Benedict, entrusting to him his plea for peace in those regions of the world marked by bloodshed and conflict, end quote. He afterwards visited with and had lunch with the Benedictine community of Monte Cassino. Archbishop Paul Richard Gallagher yesterday paid a visit to a Ukrainian memorial as part of his final day in Ukraine. From Vatican Radio, Linda Bordoni reports.
3: Bowing before the memorial in Kyiv's Maidan Square, Archbishop Gallagher laid a bouquet of roses in memory of those killed during the 2013-14 revolution and in the war that has followed. Straight afterwards, during talks with the acting foreign minister, he reaffirmed his closeness to the Ukrainian people and expressed hope for a just and lasting peace. This final day of the visit followed several days of pastoral and diplomatic engagements across the country. Throughout the visit, the Holy See's Secretary for Relations with States and International Organizations also met bishops, clergy, and religious, visited the Greek Catholic Cathedral of the Resurrection in Kyiv, and took part in meetings focused on the humanitarian impact of the conflict and on ongoing efforts to support those affected. On Saturday evening, Archbishop Gallagher met representatives of the All-Ukrainian Council of Churches and Religious Organizations. They spoke of the challenges facing the country's religious communities and the wider population, while highlighting the cooperation among different Christian churches and communities. The Council thanked the Holy See and the Apostolic Nuncio for their continued support and underlined the importance of both spiritual solidarity and diplomatic efforts to help bring the war to an end. Archbishop Gallagher welcomed the dialogue and the cooperation between religious communities and the civil authorities, including the recent exemption of ordained ministers from military conscription, describing such progress as particularly significant in wartime. I'm Linda Bordoni.
1: President Trump is imposing additional 50% tariffs on certain Canadian goods over trade discrimination. The White House says Trump signed three proclamations yesterday that target certain Canadian imports with tariffs as a response to the trade discrimination. The White House says Trump is, quote, leveling the playing field for crucial American exports. This includes motor vehicles, alcohol, and dairy. The Canadian products being targeted range from wine to hockey sticks. And the NBA's all-time leading scorer is narrowing down his decision on where to play next. ESPN reporting LeBron James is focusing in on the Heat, the Cavaliers, and the 76ers as his potential final landing spots. The 41-year-old had also been considering the Warriors, Nuggets, and Timberwolves as Western Conference candidates. There is still no timetable on his decision. What you think, Matt? Who you got?
0: Ooh, LeBron? Like, where he's going to go?
1: Yeah.
0: I don't know. This would be like, well, Michael Jordan played for the Wizards, and everybody kind of forgot about it.
1: Mm-hmm.
0: I don't know. I mean, it's one of those things where...
1: I think he goes back to the Cavs.
0: I mean, he might as well. That's home.
1: Mm-hmm.
0: He's taking his talents to South Beach again? I don't think so. But who knows?
1: Who knows?
0: I don't follow the NBA, Anna Mitchell.
1: I don't really either, but I do follow LeBron a little bit.
0: Okay.
1: A little bit. You know, my high school beat him in the state championship back when I was a senior in high school.
0: Well, now
1: he
0: Anna
1: was
0: Mitchell.
1: A junior.
0: Anna Mitchell, now you're revealing how old you are.
1: Well, you know, it's fine. Today is Tuesday, July the 21st. Very happy to have you along with us here on the Sunrise Morning Show. It's 9 past. Back with us now on the Sunrise Morning Show is Dr. Matthew Bunsen, Vice President and Editorial Director of EWTN News and creator of the Doctors of the Church series on EWTN. Good morning, Doc.
4: Good morning. Great to be with you.
1: It is great to have you. And we're talking about a doctor of the church today, St. Lawrence of Brindisi. His feast is July 21st. A Capuchin priest, I believe, known as the Apostolic Doctor of the Church. So tell us about his early life, first of all. His birth name seems kind of prophetic in a way. We'll get to that. But first, what was his attraction to the Franciscan way of life?
4: Well, he's the classic example of those who lived under the influence of St. Francis of Assisi and the Franciscans themselves inevitably are drawn into the life of the Franciscans. That happened really at a very young age when his father died, when his name was Julius, or Julio, about the age of 12, he was placed into the care of the Franciscan, in this case the Franciscan Friars Minor, by his mother, especially the care of an uncle in Venice. And it was while he was in Venice and already displaying immense talents and genius as a child that he fell under the further influence of the Capuchins. And, of course, as usually happens in other circumstances, joined the order as a teenager and was eventually ordained a priest in 1582, and, as they say, never looked back.
1: Yeah, and he joined the Capuchins in, I mean, well, his life was during a fraught time in the church. This is about a decade after the close of the Council of Trent that he joined the Capuchins. And his study of the church fathers would come in handy during this time, wouldn't it?
4: It would. Now, it helped, as I mentioned. I want to stress again that Lawrence, he got that name as brother Lawrence, or Lorenzo, was incredibly smart. And when I say smart, he was really, really smart.
1: Really smart.
4: He learned the Bible in a way that even the Jewish rabbis were so firmly convinced, because of his gift for languages as well. His Hebrew was so perfect, the inflection, the accent, all of the nuance, that they were firmly convinced that he was Jewish and had somehow converted, which he hadn't. But he also knew the Bible essentially so completely that people were convinced that he had memorized it, which in many ways he did. He also studied the church fathers and knew them in such a way that one had the impression of him that somehow he knew the great fathers of the church. His languages helped him with this immensely. As I mentioned, he knew Hebrew, he knew Greek, Latin, Syriac. In addition to his native Italian, he also spoke Czech or Bohemian, Spanish, German, French. So this is somebody who took all of that knowledge, and instead of just simply being a dry academic, not that there's anything wrong with that, took that as a Franciscan into the field. And that's where he earned the term the Apostolic Doctor, because he saw himself as an apostle of the faith in the middle of the great struggle of the Protestant revolt, of the Protestant Reformation, and the Catholic Reform, and took it into the churches, into the cities across Germany, Bohemia, into Hungary, all of the places that were under threat either from the Protestants or from the Ottoman Turks.
1: Yeah, so to that end, Dr. Bunsen, tell us about his military yes. prowess in addition to his great academic credentials.
4: Well, you sort of teed this off right at the very top of our conversation by saying his original name was Giulio Cesare Russo. In other words, Julius Caesar Russo. And how it happened, essentially, was he was also a genius as a bit of a diplomat. And he was sent on an occasion as a diplomat to Prague. And while he was there, around 1601, was named an imperial chaplain for the army of the Holy Roman Emperor Rudolf II. And recruited another great warrior, Philippe Emmanuel, Duke of Mercoeur, to help raise an army against the Ottoman Turks. And this was very important timing, because that came right at the moment when this alliance was trying to lift a siege of a place called Stur-Weißenburg in Hungary from the Ottoman Empire that had been captured all the way back in 1453. And could they capture this? It would be a major blow to the Ottoman Turks in Hungary at a time when they themselves were trying to conquer Europe. And sure enough, he led the army during the siege of Stuhlweißenburg, but he did it holding only a crucifix. And he went into battle armed only with the crucifix. And the men were so inspired, the 1,000 men or so were able to capture the city. The Ottoman Turks evacuated, blew up the church, and a few other things. But this was a major turning point in Hungarian history and in the long struggle against the Turks. And Lawrence of Brindisi was long given the credit for the achievement.
1: Wow. It's so incredible. I mean, there are so many incredible stories that you can tell about Lawrence of Brindisi. I want to hear more about the effectiveness of his preaching, though. Can you tell us about that?
4: Well, one thing that, if we think about his works, we have the great body of his works, the corpus of his works, is about 15 volumes that were put together. 11 of those make up almost exclusively his homilies. He took, as I said, all of that knowledge of the scriptures of the fathers of the church and applied them to preaching. And what that meant was that wherever he went, he would argue against Lutheran doctrines at a time, again, when we had the Protestant revolt sort of in high form. He was also a great devotee. He loved the Blessed Mary. He would be in ecstasies when he would say Mass, and that became itself something of a legend among people who were recapturing, as we're supposed to today, a great love and veneration, a great love for the Eucharist. Here we are trying to do a Eucharistic revival. Well, Lawrence of Brindisi is a perfect role model for us. He preached about Advent. He preached about Lent. He preached about holiness, all at a time when the hearts and minds of people who were being lost to the faith, they were there. They needed to hear this, and he was perfectly positioned to do it because he could do so in every possible language you can imagine at the time.
1: How could he be a model for priests today?
4: Well, for priests, I think it is that dedication, it is that willingness. Is what we always say with the fathers, especially the doctors of the church, that they put themselves completely at the will of God to do with them what God wanted. And what Lawrence ended up with in doing that, in all of those immense skills, was to have an incredible adventure. He died at the age of 60 after a life that is almost unrivaled for its genius, but also for its service. He served until death, not just as a preacher, but also as one of the great leaders of the Capuchin friars, who then spread, because of his zeal, across whole parts of Europe. And in that sense, too, I think he's a role model for priests of dedication, of service, of love of the priesthood. And he's a role model for us in his love of the Eucharist, but also putting our gifts at the disposal of God, and in return, what you think is giving up freedom is instead opening the door for a truly magnificent adventure. And I think it's safe to say Lawrence of Brindisi had an incredible adventure in his life.
1: That's for sure. Thank you so much, Dr. Matthew Bunsen. St. Lawrence of Brindisi, pray for us. 17 past now on the Sunrise Morning Show. We're back with headlines right after this.
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0: 19 past. Here's Anna with headlines.
1: The Gulf Coast is bracing for impacts now from Tropical Storm Bertha. Archbishop Paul Richard Gallagher yesterday paid a visit to a Ukrainian memorial as part of his final day on a mission from the Pope to Ukraine. And the Pope himself yesterday went to the grave of Saint Benedict in the Abbey of Monte Cassino to pray for peace.
0: And of course, he's a little bit late for the feast day. That's okay.
1: Well, okay. You know, actually, the Benedictines celebrate Benedict's feast day in March.
0: Okay. So well,
1: it's not like July 11th was.
0: Well, I mean, you know, if you're a big deal saint, you have kind of multiple feast days.
1: Yeah, and you know why? Because March 21st, I think, is the... No, maybe not the 21st. It's March 20-something. I don't remember.
0: It's
1: anyway,
0: 14th.
1: It's because it was...
0: No, it's the 21st. It's the 21st.
1: It's all because that feast lands in Lent, always.
0: Oh, that's
1: and
0: right.
1: And so they wanted to be able to have an octave to celebrate the feast of this momentous saint in the history of the church and Christendom. And so they had one.
0: Move it around.
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10: The Core Jesu Apostolate is getting settled into their new home in Manhattan, but they already have men's and women's Ignatian retreats scheduled for this year in the Salina Diocese. The women's retreat is scheduled for October 30 to November 1st, and the men's retreat is scheduled for December 11 to the 13th, and both retreats are held in Victoria. The spiritual exercises are weekend silent retreats for men and women aged 16 and over, with spiritual talks and time for personal meditation. These retreats are preached according to the method and principles of St. Ignatius de Loyola. There will also be Holy Mass, Holy Rosary, and opportunity for confession. The retreats start on Fridays at 4 p.m. and conclude on Sundays at 5 p.m. The cost of the retreat is $200, and it includes room and meals. The spiritual exercises have proven to be an excellent means of conversion and sanctification. In addition, the Magisterium of the Church has commended them numerous times. For questions about the retreat, you can email spiritual exercises at coreyesuapostolate.org.
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9: We are back with more Catholic news and events.
10: This past month, the bishops of the United States consecrated our nation to the Sacred Heart of Jesus. Families are also encouraged to unite their own consecration with this national act of prayer by entrusting their homes and families to the love of the Sacred Heart and the guidance of the Immaculate Heart of Mary. A family consecration is a beautiful act of devotion in which a family intentionally places their home and daily life under the Lordship of Christ. Through this act, families invite Jesus to reign in their hearts and homes, and they ask Mary's intercession as they grow closer to her Son. To learn more about home consecration and find prayers and step-by-step guidance, visit the Diocese of Salina website. Take this opportunity to make your home a place where Christ is honored, Mary is welcomed, and faith is lived each day.
9: The 2026 Junior CYO Camp runs from September 5th to September 7th at the Rock Springs Ranch. The camp is for kids who will be in grades 6 to 8 for the upcoming school year. The cost is $235. The registration has begun and the deadline for registration is August 20th. Activities include canoes, rifles, trap shooting, archery, climbing wall, aerial archery, swimming, horses, wildlife CSI, prayer, and mass. You can go to the Salina Diocese website, click on the Offices tab, and look under Youth Ministry for more information.
10: This summer break, we remind everyone that being a Catholic is a lifelong learning process, and you learn even during summer breaks. For parents of young kids, this is what the Catechism of the Catholic Church teaches. Parents have the first responsibility for the education of their children. They are to create a home environment based on tenderness, forgiveness, respect, fidelity, and service, which are essential for fostering virtues and responsible freedom. The family is a natural environment for teaching children about solidarity and community responsibilities, including how to interact positively with others and avoid negative societal influences. And parents have the mission of teaching their children to pray and to help them discover their vocation as children of God. They are to introduce them to the faith from an early age and integrate them into the life of the church.
9: Well, our time is up, but join us again tomorrow for more Catholic news and events. 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
1: Good morning. The Gulf Coast is bracing for impacts from Tropical Storm Bertha. The latest update from the National Hurricane Center puts the storm about 125 miles south of Panama City, Florida, heading northwest with maximum sustained winds of 50 miles per hour. The storm could bring heavy rain, rip currents, and storm surge to the region as it moves along the coast. The U.S. has launched a new round of strikes against Iran. In a post on X, U.S. Central Command said the strikes were designed to further degrade Iranian military capabilities used to attack commercial shipping in the Strait of Hormuz. It comes after two soldiers were killed in Iranian attacks over the weekend in Jordan. And the Pentagon says nearly 100 U.S. service members have been injured in the past couple of weeks during renewed tensions with Iran. Mark Mayfield reports.
2: Pentagon spokesperson Sean Parnell said in a statement on X that the vast majority of injuries experienced were minor concussions. Parnell went on to say that 96% of them have returned to duty. This comes after a report from the New York Times claimed that the Pentagon was concealing dozens of injuries to service members caused by a wave of Iranian strikes. Parnell called those claims baseless and malicious. I'm Mark Mayfield.
1: The Vatican's Secretary for Relations with States and International Organizations yesterday paid a visit to a Ukrainian memorial as part of his final day in Ukraine. He's been there for several days to convey the closeness of Pope Leo to the Ukrainian people. Vatican News reports Archbishop Paul Richard Gallagher bowed and laid a wreath at the Maidan Memorial, and he also held talks with the All-Ukrainian Council of Churches and Religious Organizations. Pope Leo yesterday paid a visit to the grave of Saint Benedict to pray for peace. The Holy See press office released a statement saying the Holy Father traveled about 2 hours from Castel Gandolfo, where he's currently on summer break, to the Abbey of Monte Cassino yesterday, saying he, quote, paused to pray at the tomb of Saint Benedict, entrusting to him his plea for peace in those regions of the world marked by bloodshed and conflict. He afterwards visited and had lunch with the Benedictine community of Monte Cassino. Villanova University has announced a new award named for Pope Leo, which he will bestow on the inaugural winner in the fall. From Vatican Radio, Deborah Castellano-Lubov has more.
3: Villanova University, his alma mater, and its Office for Sustainability have established the Pope Leo XIV Sustainability Medal, a new international honor recognizing individuals whose leadership has advanced sustainability, ecological responsibility, and integral human development. The medal, Villanova explained in a press release, seeks to honor those whose work demonstrates a holistic vision of sustainability, integrating care for the environment, social justice, concern for vulnerable populations, and responsible stewardship of economic and natural resources. Recipients may come from any field or discipline and will be selected based on their demonstrated impact in advancing a more sustainable and equitable world. The inaugural Pope Leo XIV Sustainability Medal will be presented by the Holy Father in Castel Gandolfo during the Villanova International Sustainability Conference on Responding to the Cries of the Earth and the Poor, which is going to take place from October 12th through the 15th. The conference is expected to bring together approximately 300 participants, including academics and public and private sector leaders, in a transdisciplinary forum designed to move from dialogue to concrete collaborative action. The inaugural medal winner will be announced in September. Villanova University President Father Peter Donahue said the Pope Leo XIV Sustainability Medal reflects a deeply held belief at Villanova that care for our common home and care for one another are inseparable. He said that by recognizing leaders whose work advances both environmental stewardship and the common good, we hope to inspire meaningful and lasting impact in communities around the world. I'm Deborah Castellano-Lubov.
1: President Trump is imposing additional 50% tariffs on certain Canadian goods over trade discrimination. The Canadian products being targeted range from wine to hockey sticks. That's the news. It's 35 past the hour.
0: These are the hottest days of the year, and maybe you're not in the mood for a hot cup of coffee, but the Mystic Monks of Wyoming have still got you covered with all kinds of coffees and teas that are just as delicious cold as they are hot.
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5: The Baltimore Catechism asks, will the Holy Spirit abide with the church forever? The Holy Spirit will abide with the church forever and guide it in the way of holiness and truth. When Jesus ascended into heaven, he did not leave us orphans, he tells us. No, rather, he sent us a comforter, a counselor, the one who will abide with us until the end of days. Because the church is the mystical body of Christ, well, the Holy Spirit is the soul of that mystical body. He gives us holiness. He is the master of the interior life. He prays on our behalf with inexpressible groans. The Holy Spirit is the teacher of saints. And he guides us to truth. He leads us to all truth, as Christ promised. And so we can see that manifested through the papacy and the charism of infallibility, but also through the teachings of the church, which have been consistent in tradition all the way from Christ, from the foundation of the very beginning, with the Holy Spirit. Reflecting on the Baltimore Catechism, I'm Dominican Father Ezra Sullivan.
0: So it's been a while since I've seen a film that no one has seen yet cause so much discourse. But that's certainly the case with The Odyssey. It's like one of the oldest works in literature you can even find, and now there's a new movie about it, and everybody wants to talk about it. So we're gonna have to have that conversation with Deacon Stephen Ray Donis from Decent Films. You can find his Substack as well. Deacon Stephen, good morning.
6: Good morning, Matt.
0: So I want to take a couple segments today to talk about The Odyssey, and we'll talk about Christopher Nolan's adaptation. We've talked about Christopher Nolan films on here a lot, so that's its own kind of conversational category. But I want to start by talking a little bit about The Odyssey itself. Did you have any kind of like vested interest, a commitment, a devotion to The Odyssey that kind of has, you know, you really are invested in this being done right? Or is this a literature work that maybe you are not as familiar with?
6: You know, I'll be honest. I care about the Western canon. I care about classical literature. My familiarity with the Iliad and the Odyssey of Homer is general and vague, based on memories from high school and college, associated works that I've read since then. This was not for me like going into David Lowry's The Green Knight, in other words, which is a work that I know and love intimately. But nevertheless, I did hope that Nolan would treat it respectfully and would engage it in a way that would honor its place in Western culture.
0: I think you and I are kind of on the same page in regard to that. Of course, I grew up as an evangelical kid in the 80s and 90s. Now there's this big resurgence in interest in the Western canon among Protestant Christians that was not around when I was a kid. Now they're all into that stuff. They weren't at the time. I was much more likely, Deacon Stephen, to have encountered Adventures in Odyssey from Focus on the Family than the actual Odyssey during that era in my life. But then you've got, kind of some other interesting things that have happened here with the Odyssey. Oh, Brother, Where Art Thou? I don't know that a lot of people realize. I know a lot of people for whom Oh, Brother, Where Art Thou is their favorite movie. And a lot of them may or may not realize that that's based on the Odyssey.
6: Yes, I happened to watch that a couple of weeks ago with my kids. And it was a lot of fun watching them pick out the moments in the film that they recognized as connecting with the Odyssey, the scene where John Goodman suddenly turns and attacks the main characters. My son, Matthew, who's 13, suddenly said, oh, of course, he's the Cyclops.
0: He's the Cyclops. He's the one-eyed Bible salesman. He's the Cyclops. Yes. You know, the paterfamilias trying to return home to his situation, you know, and running into obstacles along the way. To give us the basic rundown of what is the Odyssey at its core in terms of, like, the narrative arc of it.
6: So the Odyssey exists, I think, in two significant forms that are both going to impact our conversation when we turn to Nolan's film. There's the Odyssey as we actually find it in Homer, the story of Odysseus's return from the Trojan War. The story of the war is narrated in the Iliad, the Trojan Horse, which is Odysseus's masterpiece, is the device, the famous device by which the Greek army, having been stymied by the walls of Troy, finally managed to breach them and get in and win the war. Odysseus then has a very hard time coming home. He has some gods who are on his side and other gods who are against him. He spends 7 years dallying with a

0: Nolan tell this story?
1: So let's start with the fact that Nolan is the only filmmaker in Hollywood today whose name alone can open a film successfully. This is a man who made the Batman Dark Knight trilogy. He made Inception and Interstellar. He made Dunkirk. He made Oppenheimer. And the success of Oppenheimer really is a testimony to his ability to engage audiences based on the fact that this is a Christopher Nolan film. He takes his craft seriously. He has something to say. We talked about the basic outline of The Odyssey. What we didn't quite get to mention is that the story itself has been somewhat reinterpreted in later retellings and complementary stories. For example, the Aeneid of Virgil tells the story from the perspective of a Trojan character, and Virgil's telling really emphasizes the trickery of the Trojan horse. There is a tradition after Homer of really looking a little bit more skeptically at this idea of leaving, a horse for the Trojans, ostensibly as an offering in token of having stepped back from the war, having walked away as a way of winning the war, and that theme, that critical aspect of the method of trickery in warfare and ultimately of warfare itself is really at the center of Nolan's film.
0: Question that seems to just have blown up the internet, and that is the question of casting. How does this play out and how is it executed?
1: Overall, I think that the cast do a great job. Matt Damon as Odysseus, the famous Hollywood golden boy. He's not the Odysseus of my imagination, but he has the weight and the gravitas to lead the film. I accept him as Christopher Nolan's Odysseus at any rate. Anne Hathaway's Penelope is legendary. She's fantastic. Tom Holland, most famous as Spider-Man, is wonderful as Telemachus, the son of Odysseus and Penelope. He doesn't really know his father and is trying to keep down the fort until his father comes home. There are two controversial casting choices. Lupita Nyong'o plays Helen of Troy, the face that launched a thousand ships, the wife of Menelaus, and also Helen's twin sister, Clytemnestra, who is married to Agamemnon. She is a beautiful, gorgeous woman. Elon Musk has been tearing up X, formerly known as Twitter, in his outrage at the casting of an African-American woman. I think that Nolan really feels like telling the story in English, in American filmmaking, in a Hollywood film, we should assert that this film belongs to everybody, and that's part of that casting choice.
0: Yeah, and there are other controversial casting choices that I don't know if we'll even have time to get into, but I think it's also sort of amusing that, the face that launched a thousand wars, you're bearing in mind that most people who know about the beauty of Helen of Troy know it because someone else described it to them. It's not like they saw Helen of Troy on TMZ and were like, whoa, this is sort of a different kind of way of looking at such things. What are some of your other takes about this telling of the Odyssey?
1: So the main thing I want to bring across is that no one treats the story of the Odyssey with respect. He wants this retelling to have integrity. This is not a subversive retelling, although material is reshaped and reinterpreted in interesting ways. The source material is definitely honored. It's augmented with material from the Aeneid by Virgil, which is entirely reasonable. There's also a very interesting, unacknowledged strain of Judeo-Christian influence. One of the themes in Homer's Odyssey is the ancient law of hospitality, that when a stranger arrives in your home, you have an obligation to offer him food and shelter, because he might be a god in disguise. This is a very important tradition.
0: Yes. Entertaining angels unaware, as we might hear.
1: Exactly. In this telling, Zeus's law, as it's called, Zeus's law of hospitality, is expanded as treating strangers or treating others as you would be treated, which is unambiguously a reference to the golden rule of our Lord and Savior Jesus Christ. It's anachronistic to put this idea of treating others as you would be treated in pagan Greek culture, let alone ascribing it to Zeus. But this is a telling in a

0: Western context, and when stories are retold, they do take, I mean, you know, a Christian a culture with a great amount of Christian influence, as we still are today in the year of our Lord 2026. So to find this distinctively Christian theme, as long as we recognize it as that in a film like this, I think is a salutary thing, particularly when we see how it plays out in context of the film's critique of war and violence.
1: So I'm not surprised that that comes out in a Nolan film. Nolan is always accidentally and subversively using big Hollywood platforms to say things that may or may not be like in line with the Hollywood, I don't know, line, as it were, politically or theologically or whatever. But overall, is this a movie worth seeing? Did you enjoy it? Did you appreciate it?
0: I appreciated it very much. It's a throwback to a time when people made movies that they cared about because they wanted people to see that movie, and Nolan makes it with a great deal of skill and dedication. He's committed to doing effects and trying to build cinematic images in the real world with not with no reliance on CGI, obviously that's ridiculous, but with as little reliance as CGI as possible.
1: Effects. Mm-hmm.
0: More cool. Practical effects.
1: Any concerns?
0: You know, I loved it. I want to see it again. I have no particular concerns, but you can look for my reviews at TeasonFilms.com.
1: Linked at sunrisemorningshow.com. That's actually kind of echoes a few people that I know who went a little bit skeptical, but went anyway because it was Christopher Nolan and liked it more than they thought they would like it, despite what, you know, critiques they might have. But at any rate, we're back after this. It's 11 till.
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1: Well, thank you, Dr. Greg and Lisa Popchak, for getting Jackson Brown stuck in my head on a Tuesday night. Tin Till, here's Anna with headlines.
9: The Gulf Coast is bracing for impacts now from Tropical Storm Bertha. The Vatican's Secretary for Relations with States and International Organizations yesterday paid a visit to a Ukrainian memorial as part of his final day in Ukraine. And Pope Leo yesterday went to the grave of Saint Benedict to pray for peace.
1: You know, Anna Mitchell, I mentioned at the beginning of my conversation with Deacon Stephen Gray Donis that as an evangelical kid in the 80s and 90s, I did not really encounter the Odyssey. I encountered some of that stuff, you know, in public school a little bit, not so much. But I encountered more of it when we did classes on Western civilization at Asbury, where I went to my undergrad, a Christian liberal arts school. Mm-hmm. This was not a focus on the Western canon, and especially on works of pre-Christian literature or literature outside of the Christian realm, were not really like a thing in my world. Now there's this huge resurgence in classical liberal education among Catholics and evangelicals. As a matter of fact, I meet people all the time who convert to Catholicism because their desire to do Catholic or to do classical liberal education puts them in contact with Catholics for the first time, like smart Catholics.
9: Interesting.
1: But the thing that we would have naturally said as evangelicals is like, why would we be reading this book about people who worship pagan gods?
9: Yeah.
1: Like, why? Like, what's the point of that? Now, I know how Catholics who are on this show, such as Dr. John Cutaback and Joseph Pierce and others, would answer that question. But Anna Mitchell, I want to know how you would answer that question. Why would Rosemary and Tommy and Freddie and Agnes and Frankie,
9: actually, I was
1: like,
9: just
1: why would they
9: up...
1: want to be exposed to literature that includes the worship of false gods?
9: That's so interesting, because I was actually looking up yesterday. In fact, Matt, you know that I was looking it up because I texted you and Colleen to say that I saw Colleen's books, Radiate and
1: Ablaze.
9: Thank
1: you. Her books on teenage saints.
9: Her books on teenage saints on the Cardinal Newman Society list. They have like this list of like 400 books that are good for young Catholic readers to read at various age levels. And there's a book that is sort of a retelling of the Odyssey for somewhat younger kids than, you know, I read the Odyssey, oh gosh, I don't remember what year in high school. Anyway.
1: In your Catholic high school, though.
9: In my Catholic high school. And, well, anyway, why would I want my children to read the Odyssey, or why are my children learning Greek myths in preschool? Because, one, it sparks their imagination, and I want them to be good storytellers first, because I believe that if you are a good storyteller, you will be able to communicate the faith in a better way. But also, natural philosophy, natural understanding of human principles lead to good morality in the end as well. And so you don't necessarily have to have everything knock you over the head with the faith to learn about the truths, the natural truths of the human person that are very much prevalent in these Greek myths.
1: Yeah. There's a reason also that we are reading the Odyssey and the Iliad and these kinds of books in, you know, that have made it into the Western canon and are part of the great literary tradition. And we're not reading, like, Smith's Manual for Baal Worship, right?
9: Right.
1: There's a reason that we're not reading, like, A Guide to Honoring Moloch. Like, this is not part of what we read, because interestingly enough, even the failures of the gods in Greek and Roman mythology teach us something about the meaning of virtue. Mm-hmm. So there is that as well. But also, generally speaking, when it comes to education, and this is something that's so important for the Catholic mind, and if we had somebody from like the Institute for Catholic Liberal Ed or Bishop Conley or like that to explain this, you would start to understand that, like, and many of our listeners already do understand that the purpose of education is not so you can develop skills to get a good job so you can get a nice house and a good car. Like, that may come along as part of this, but the purpose of education is to form you as a human being.
9: Yep. For human flourishing.
1: Human flourishing. And there's something you can learn about human flourishing through the travails of Odysseus. And even though Jesus Christ and his passion, death, and resurrection are not in Lord of the Rings, Tolkien knew you could learn something about what it means to be a human being and even a Christian by reading Lord of the Rings, right? And by him being a Christian, writing something that reads like classical pagan literature. So, at any rate, end of soapbox. We got another full hour of the Sunrise Morning Show coming up after the break. Stay with us if you can. It's 3 minutes till.
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13: When my wife and I were first married, we were both finishing in separate colleges and were separated the first 2 weeks of our marriage. After she graduated, Anna started driving to come to our new apartment. There was a snowstorm, and she had to drive over 200 miles out of her way, and it took a long time. When she got there, I said, "I was expecting your coming. I just didn't know when." I'm going to say the same thing to Jesus when he comes. Now that I think about it, that could be today. Expect it and watch. I'm Steve Brown. You think about that. Share what you just heard with a friend. 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
19: Good Tuesday morning on this July 21st. It's Vanessa Denha-Garmo filling in for Teresa Tomeo this morning. Happy to be with all of you here today. She will be back in her host chair tomorrow. Just filling in for a day for dear TT. She'll come back and share with you all the updates about her latest wonderful book about Italy and St. Francis of Assisi and pilgrimages she has coming up now back in the States. So excited to chat with TT myself. Bill Donahue will be with us here today, the Catholic League, and we'll be talking about Senator Lindsey Graham here today. Senator Lindsey Graham was an astute advocate of traditional moral values, the defense of the rights of the unborn, marriage properly understood, and religious liberty endeared him to people across the faith lines. So Catholic League is penning some commentary about Lindsey Graham, and Bill Donahue will be with us here today to give us his insights on Senator Lindsey Graham. Maria Morera Johnson, CatholicMom.com. We'll talk about the dog days of summer. We're halfway through this summer, and for some, maybe more than halfway. Some schools start in August here in the Michigan area. But we'll talk about keeping kids active, happy, and connected to faith. What can we do with our kids during this summer? I know when my daughter was young, we'd always come up with like school activities. We did like a work pack. We'll talk with her about that. We did work pack for like 15, 20 minutes. So she did not, be part of that summer slide where kids lose a lot of that learning and are behind when they enter the next school year. And then we found some fun activities throughout the day. So I'm looking forward to Maria talking with her today, because it's not always easy to keep your kids active in the summer if you don't have access to like a pool or a beach or, you know, slip and slides or whatever it may be. So we'll talk with her about that. Kelly Solomon will be with us here today from the Newman Guide News. There's a ton of topics that Kelly shared with us here today, and on educating students with intellectual and developmental disabilities in Catholic schools. JP Catholic celebrates blessing and dedication of Creative Arts Complex. Holy Apostles freezes undergraduate tuition, Holy Apostles College and Seminary. And then an op-ed on New York unions are telling on themselves by opposing school choice tax credit. A Nebraska man arrested over the threat to shoot up Catholic school. So a lot to talk with Kelly Solomon here today from the Newman Guide News. She's always joins Teresa here on Catholic Connection. And then I'll share some coaches' commentary in the EWTN Radio Extra Hour about how we show up every day. As from a coach's perspective, I'm a certified life and leadership coach and work in the area of creating culture and team building and our career development and helping managers move into executive roles. And I do that in from a faith perspective for those who want a more Christian Catholic approach to their leadership. But we'll talk about how we show up every day and everything that we do, you know, how we show up to work, how we show up to our families, how we show up to ministry, how we show up when we evangelize, you know, what does that look like and how that creates culture. So that'll be my coach's commentary today. And then Sean Corcoran, I think that's how to pronounce it. I apologize if I got that wrong. We'll talk about how the group Men of Life Support Life and Men Affected by Abortion. So Sean will be joining us in our EWTN Radio Extra Hour. Men for Life is a national pro-life organization whose mission is to change the culture by restoring biblical masculinity, equipping men to speak boldly and stand confidently for life, family, and faith. So we'll be talking with Sean here today on Catholic Connection. It is approaching 5 minutes past the hour here on Catholic Connection, and now it's time for the news on EWTN. And we will kick off this news update with a weather update from Tammy Trio.
11: The big weather story is Tropical Storm Bertha in the southeast. Storm warnings stretch from the Florida Panhandle westward into southeastern Louisiana. Expect heavy rain, gusty winds, rough surf, and dangerous rip currents, along with the threat of flash flooding from the Florida Panhandle through coastal Alabama, Mississippi, and Louisiana. The northeast will enjoy a pleasant sunny day with highs ranging from near 80 in Boston to 86 in Philadelphia, while the temperatures in the Midwest will hit 90 degrees along with scattered thunderstorms capable of gusty winds and heavy downpours. Temperatures are climbing into the low 100s across the Plain States, with strong thunderstorms a possibility. The southwest remains dangerously hot, with Phoenix hitting a high of 112. Monsoonal thunderstorms could develop over Arizona and New Mexico. Along the west coast, sunny and hot. Temperatures hitting in the 90s to the low 100s throughout California. And mostly sunny in the northwest, with temperatures in the 70s to the low 80s. That's your national forecast. I'm Tammy Trujillo.
19: EWTN News reports Bishop John Oberis of the Diocese of Rockville Center and four communities of religious sisters have filed a lawsuit against New York's Attorney General and Commissioner of Health over a law they say would force them to participate in the process of physician-assisted suicide. The Diocese of Rockville Center, New York, and the religious communities, the Carmelite Sisters for the Aged and Infirm, the Dominican Sisters of Hawthorne, the Missionary Sisters of St. Benedict, and the Little Sisters of the poor, provide care for elderly and terminally ill people, and say their Catholic faith prohibits them from participation in the process in any way. Democratic New York Governor Kathy Hochul signed the bill legalizing physician-assisted suicide in February, and law goes into effect in August. Although some facilities can opt out of parts of the physician-assisted suicide process, the exemptions are limited, and the law imposes additional requirements on the diocese and religious communities. The sister of the late South Carolina Senator Lindsey Graham will run for the full Senate term to replace him. Mark Mayfield has that story.
20: Senator Darlene Graham made the announcement during an interview with Fox News. This comes after she was selected by Governor Henry McMaster to serve out the remainder of her brother's term following his passing. South Carolina Republican Congressman Russell Fry, attorney Duke Buckner, businessman Mark Lynch, and Congressman Ralph Norman are also vying for the Republican nomination. The state holds a special GOP primary on August 11th. I'm Mark Mayfield.
19: New York City Mayor Mamdani is doubling down on comments made about possibly arresting Israeli Prime Minister Benjamin Netanyahu, Lizzie Rodabali reports.
21: The Israeli leader is expected to visit the Big Apple in September for the UN General Assembly.
22: My administration will follow all applicable local laws. That is our commitment. That is something that we will follow through on. When it comes to an adherence to local law. And that's all I have to add on that.
21: It comes after a recent New York Times podcast interview where the mayor said Netanyahu belongs in the Hague. President Trump dismissed claims from Mamdani in a post on Truth Social saying Netanyahu will not be arrested while in the United States. Netanyahu called the ICC a kangaroo court with no jurisdiction over Israelis. In New York, I'm Lizzie Radabali.
19: President Trump is opposing additional 50% tariffs on certain Canadian goods over alleged trade discrimination. Mark Mayfield fills us all in.
20: The White House says Trump signed three proclamations on Monday that target certain Canadian imports with the tariffs as a response to the trade discrimination. The White House says Trump is leveling the playing field for crucial American exports that include motor vehicles, alcohol, and dairy. The Canadian products being targeted range from wine to hockey sticks. I'm Mark Mayfield.
19: Gas prices are creeping up again as the conflict between the U.S. and Iran heats up. Tammy Trio reports.
11: Traffic through the Strait of Hormuz appears to have slowed, sending the price of oil upward in the last few weeks. According to AAA, today's average price for a gallon of regular unleaded is a penny over $4 a gallon. That's up from $3.85 a week ago. Drivers in California are paying the most at $5.51 a gallon. I'm Tammy Trujillo.
19: A federal judge is signing off on what may be the largest class action settlement in the history of U.S. copyright law. Rory O'Neill reports.
23: As part of the settlement, Anthropic will pay $1.5 billion to authors and book publishers who sued over copyright infringement. A group of authors accused Anthropic of misusing their books to train its AI chatbot, Claude. The payments authorized by Monday's final court approval in San Francisco will come in $3,000 installments sent to the owners of a half a million different published works. I'm Rory O'Neill.
19: Fairlife has halted its production of milk in the U.S. following a ransomware attack. Matt Mantenson has more.
24: Coca-Cola, which purchased Fairlife in 2020, said in a statement that the impacts of the incident are not yet known. The beverage giant added, however, that the breach has not affected product quality or safety. It's unclear when the breach occurred or when production will resume. I'm Matt Mattinson.
19: Matt Mattinson. Oh, I'm sorry. Here's Mark Mayfield, rather, with the latest technology news.
20: Thousands of Google employees are demanding more protection against layoffs. Daniel Martindale has the story.
25: About 4,500 Google employees have signed and delivered a petition to Google and Alphabet Incorporated CEO Sundar Pichai. Members of the Alphabet Workers Union delivered the petition on Google's Mountain View campus late last week. Union leaders say they had a productive meeting with one of Pichai's staff members. It comes with the tech market being radically reshaped by the emergence of AI technology. Google's rival companies like Oracle, Meta, and LinkedIn have laid off thousands of employees since 2022, citing AI.
20: The Trump administration is reportedly controlling access to the most advanced AI models. Sources tell CNBC that the White House is now vetting which companies can get access to the latest frontier models. The Trump administration insists the decision still rests with companies like Anthropic and OpenAI. And Google's parent company Alphabet and Tesla will report second quarter financial results on Wednesday. Intel is going to try and recapture its 2025 glow when it reports its earnings on Thursday. Tech Report, I'm Mark Mayfield.
19: Designed by God, guided by love, open to life. That is the theme of the United States Conference of Catholic Bishops, USCCB 2026, Natural Family Planning Awareness Week. The Bishops' annual NFP campaign, taking place July 19th to the 25th, highlights God's design for married love, the gift of life, and the Church's teaching on NFP methods. To educate people on the matter of NFP program of the USCCB develops a poster each year with supportive materials to be displayed in parishes, hospitals, NFP classrooms, marriage preparation sites, doctor's offices, family life centers, and campus ministry centers. U.S. Vice President J.D. Vance and his wife Usha announced the birth of their fourth child, a baby boy named Alec Neil Vance, on Sunday, July 19th. In a statement shared on social media, the couple wrote, "We are excited to announce that our baby boy, Alec Neil Vance, was born this morning. Usha and the baby are happy and healthy, and our kids are overjoyed to meet their little brother." The Vances are already parents to Evan, age 9, Vivek, age 6, and Maribel, age 4. EWTN News reports that Vance was received into the Catholic Church in 2019 and recently released a book about his faith journey titled Communion, Finding My Way Back to Faith. Again, we have guests joining us here on Catholic Connection. I'm Vanessa Dent-Hagarmo filling in for Teresa Tomeo. When we come back after the break, Bill Donahue, the Catholic from the Catholic League, will be talking with us about Senator Lindsey Graham. Maria Moreira Johnson, CatholicMom.com, will be talking with us about the dog days of summer. Keeping kids active, happy, and connected to their faith, not an easy task in the summer months to keep your kids constantly active. It is a challenge. I know this firsthand. And then, of course, Kelly Solomon, as she always joins Teresa, will be with us to talk with us about several stories, including on educating students with intellectual and developmental disabilities in Catholic schools. JP Catholic celebrates blessing and dedication of Creative Arts Complex. Holy Apostles freezes undergraduate tuition and much more. We've got to take a break when we come back. Our first guest will be joining us, Bill Donahue from the Catholic League. Don't go away.

0: Hi, I'm Doug Keck. This is an EWTN bookmark brief. Speaking with Peter Carter, co-author with Cardinal Robert Sarah of The Song of the Lamb, Sacred Music and the Heavenly Liturgy, published by Ignatius Press. And, of course, it's available through our EWTN religious catalog, EWTNRC.com, for all things Catholic. Peter, tell us, why did you put this book together with Cardinal Sarah, and why is it important, especially for Catholics, to read?
1: Well, I wanted to have him speak specifically to sacred music. What is liturgy? What is sacred music at the beginning? And then what does that look like in practice? Should we be singing a Gregorian chant, or does that not matter? You know, what do we need Latin? There's a lot of different issues that I think make it relevant for musicians, for priests, and for the average Catholic.
0: Peter Carter, co-author with Cardinal Robert Sarah of The Song of the Lamb, Sacred Music and the Heavenly Liturgy. I'm Doug Keck. This has been a Bookmark Brief. Thanks for stopping by. We'll see you next time.
2: Welcome to Catholic Blitz, and today in the hot seat is Father Ken Briganti. Are you ready?
3: Let's go for it.
2: All right, your question is, can someone be rebaptized? And you have 1 minute.
3: No. Next question. Okay. The long answer would be, baptism belongs, like with confirmation and holy orders, we call that an indelible mark. You only receive baptism once, confirmation once, you're ordained a deacon once, you're ordained a priest, and those who are bishops are ordained a bishop once. Now, so it leaves this indelible mark on your soul that even when you die and you go into heaven, it is there for all eternity. Now, other sacraments like penance and Eucharist and anointing of the sick, you can receive multiple times. And then matrimony, well, obviously you can only marry once, but if your spouse dies, then you can have the sacrament again. I hope that answers it.
2: Okay. Good job. Come back again for more Catholic Blitz.
4: We're wrapping up this hour of Catholic Connection. Vanessa Denha Garmo filling in for Teresa Tomeo this morning. She'll be back in her host chair tomorrow. Thank you to all the guests for joining us here this hour. Bill Donahue from the Catholic League sharing with us his perspective on Senator Lindsey Graham, who recently passed away. And as I read in the newscast, his sister is considering running for his seat. So he's written about Senator Lindsey Graham. You can read his column in the Catholic League on him. Maria Moreira Johnson from CatholicMom.com. Thank you so much for sharing with us insights on the dog days of summer, keeping kids active, happy, and connected to the faith and all the things that we could do. Wonderful articles about options for kids at all ages of how to keep our families occupied and safe this summer, and keeping them educated, too, on not just academics, but our faith and what we could do as families. Of course, we know that famous saying from Father Peyton, families that pray together stay together. So how are we continuing to pray with our families this summer season? And, of course, Kelly Solomon keeping us abreast of everything that's going on with the Newman Guide and news and all the wonderful stories that they're covering and the Catholic schools that they're researching and that end up on the Newman Guide list, right? That's really important. That helps us do eliminate us having to do all that research. Coming up next in the EWTN Radio Extra, Sean Corcoran will be with us, how the group of men, life support, and men affected by abortion. And of course, I'll be sharing with you my coach's commentary on how we show up every day, which helps create the cultures in which we live and work. 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
11: Not too long ago, back in the days when I was a pastor, a couple with marriage problems came to see me, and I listened to them fight. The husband said to me, "Reverend, I think our problem is communication." "Son," I said, "that's not your problem. You communicate fine. You just don't like each other." Do you have folks who irritate you? I do. And I've found that the only way to fix it is to let Jesus love me. I suspect there are times when I irritate him too. I'm not very lovable, but he loves me anyway. That's the only way I know to love others. And I'm Steve Brown. You think about that. Share what you just heard with a friend. Go to youthinkaboutthat.com.
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16: The current temperature, 81 degrees.
17: This is an EWTN News Link. I'm Anna Mitchell from the Sunrise Morning Show. The Archbishop for the Military Services USA has offered his condolences to the families of the service members killed in the Iranian attacks over the weekend. Archbishop Timothy Broglio said, quote, "I express heartfelt condolences to the families whose loved ones have been killed or are missing in action, most recently in Jordan." At the same time, he said, "I urge all men and women of goodwill to pray for peace among nations and a quick resolution to the current dispute. May there be no more innocent victims on either side so that all peoples might enjoy security and tranquility." And Tropical Storm Bertha is headed toward the Gulf Coast. The storm's about 100 miles south-southwest of Panama City, Florida, with maximum sustained winds of 50 miles per hour. For more news with a Catholic perspective, visit EWTNnews.com. More to Life with Dr. Greg and Lisa Popchak starts now.
18: That's what the word Eucharist means. Thank the Lord for being the Lord. Thank the Lord for Calvary. Thank the Lord for the mighty resurrection. Thank the Lord for the indwelling. Thank the Lord. In the name of the Father, the Son, and the Holy Spirit. Amen. The Lord be with you. Let's repent of our sins. No matter what we have done, the Lord wants to forgive us. Oh, what an opportunity confession is. Please go to confession at the nearest opportunity. Let us pray. Today's the feast of Lawrence of Brindisi. A man who loved the Scriptures, taught the Scriptures, knew the Scriptures in the original language, a fantastic preacher and teacher. That's what we need to pray, that we could be like him, huh? Lord, for the glory of your name and the salvation of souls, you gave Lawrence of Brindisi courage and right judgment. By his prayers, help us to know what we should do and give us the courage to do it. That's pretty simple. Know what we should do and give us the courage to do it. We ask this through Christ our Lord. Amen. We continue to read from the prophet Micah, and this is the last chapter of Micah's great prophecy, Micah in chapter 7. And I want to read just one little section, see what you think about this. He talks about the Lord forgiving us and taking away our sins. And he says, "The Lord pardons sin for the remnant of his inheritance, and he delights in clemency," that is in mercy. "He'll have compassion on us," now listen to this, "treading underfoot our guilt," as if guilt, you know, was about 5 foot wide or 6 foot high or something. You could step on top of it. It was material. And then it says, "He will cast into the depths of the sea all our sin. So he's going to take our sins and drown them as if they were something you could grab with your hands and push underneath the water. Now, obviously, our sin and our guilt is not that material, but that's the way it's presented here in Micah in chapter 7. And the point is that although sin does not weigh 2.3 pounds and take up 16 feet by 10 feet, it is, while not being material, of substantial consequence.

0: of tension in your personal relationships, and you don't want it to get bad. Well, if you're going through any of that, whether it's new or it's longer standing, we're here to help you today. And more to life at 877-573-7825. That's 877-573-7825.
1: You know, I think that research is really showing that despite the fact that we are more connected digitally than ever, we are also lonelier than ever. Several studies have found, not just because of the pandemic, but several studies have found that people in general, men in particular, have fewer close connections than they ever have, even a decade ago. And the reality is, you know, we can feel lonely even when we're surrounded by people, even when we're surrounded by, you know, our family. It can be hard to create the connection we want and that we long for. And sometimes we can even feel guilty, you know, because I hear often, you know, people will say things, you know, I wish my marriage was better, but, you know, if I was a better Christian, I would just be happy with God's love, you know, or I wish our family was closer, but maybe God is just telling me that I should just be happy with my life and what he's doing for me. And, you know, and of course we need to draw closer to the Lord in good times and in bad, but he created us to be in relationship with others, and he gave us bodies so that we would need to feel love through our senses. The theology of the body teaches us. We'll talk more about that in a second. But, you know, we, because we're not just spiritual beings, God isn't enough in the sense that we can't, it just can't be me and God. God created us to need him and the love he can give us through the community that we live in.
0: Well, I mean, and we can see that in the church's wisdom, right? Because, you know, some people will say, well, if I was really holy, I'd be able to go out into a desert in a cave and live by myself with God. There are very few saints that live that life. Even the most aesthetic of saints lived in some kind of community. You know, I think of Saint Francis and all of his brothers. I think of even the cloistered sisters who are part of the EWTN family who live in community. It's not very good for us to live in a state of loneliness. And whether this is about loneliness or about conflict in your relationships that's keeping you from being as close to people as you believe God wants you to be, as you long to be, we're here to help you get new skills today and tap into God's grace on More to Life. It's 877-573-7825. That's 877-573-7825.
1: You know, in Genesis, the Lord, God says, it is not good for man to be alone. Regardless of what the world tells us about rugged individualism and the guilt we sometimes feel in reaching out to other people, God told us at the very beginning of creation, we were meant to be in relationship with others.
0: Well, I don't know if you've noticed this, Greg, or if our listeners have, but there's this weird new thing going on the internet where people are promoting stoicism again, like ancient
1: really?
0: Greek stoicism.
1: I have not seen that.
0: it's big, and it's really? It's definitely hitting people who are like in the 30 and under crowd, like all the way down under, where it's just there are new books on stoicism. This idea of don't feel anything, don't need anybody is my thumbnail, you know, description of stoicism. It didn't work in ancient times. It's part of what Christ came to heal. Because it's not healthy, and it's destructive, and it makes people not very good. And so we have to get away from this, as you said, Greg, the rugged individualist idea that is not a Christian and certainly not a Catholic idea. We're made to be in communion with God and each other, but boy, that can be hard sometimes. And if you're finding it a little bit hard because a particular person or a particular circumstance is making that difficult, well, let's talk about it today and help you find some direction and some answers. 877-573-7825.
1: Every day on More to Life, we take a look at the topic of the day through the lens of St. John Paul's Theology of the Body. And for folks who aren't aware, the Theology of the Body was St. John Paul's reflection on what it means to be a Christian in the modern world, and what it takes to discover God's plan for living a more abundant life and having healthier, holier relationships.
0: And as we were saying, more and more the world tells us that we aren't supposed to need anyone, and we should actually feel guilty for wanting closer connection with people. But the theology of the body reminds us that we are made for love and created for communion, not just in heaven, but while we are right here on earth. Now, before the fall, Adam and Eve were in perfect communion with each other and with God. And when the Lord comes again, we're destined to live all of eternity in loving communion with God and the communion of saints.
1: So on both ends, right, we are created for communion and destined for that intimate communion. And the most important work the Christian can do in the here and now, the best way to build God's kingdom on earth, is to cultivate strong, loving relationships with the people in our life and work hard to remove the obstacles that stand between us and the love that we long for. You know, building the kingdom of God really means working with God's grace to heal the damage that sin does to our relationships. That bridge, or rather that gap that exists between us and each other, is a result of the brokenness of sin. And healing that is what building the body of Christ really means. Working to make strong, loving marriages, strong, loving families, strong, loving communities, isn't an add-on for the Christian. It's the primary mission of Christian discipleship.
0: Well, and it's so important to realize that when we hear this and we read this in the theology of the body, and the church in her wisdom reaffirms this over and over and over again throughout history, that we are not selfish for having that desire to be in communion with others in relationship. We're created for it.
1: Well, you know, and again, you know, as Catholics especially, I think we have a tendency to think that being a good Christian means making sure that we're doing certain religious practices. And it does. But why do we do those things? That's what we often forget. You know, why do we pray? Why do we participate in the sacraments? Why do we go to Mass? So that we can get the grace to do this.
0: Yeah. Yeah. It takes grace, that's for sure.
1: We're supposed to say amen and then go. All the great.
0: Pray for us.
1: Today on More to Life, the show is titled Running on Empty, as we talk about burnout and how to bounce back from being burned out in some part of your life, whether we're talking about your work, your role as a parent, for example, or your role in a relationship. If you're feeling like you're putting a whole lot of work into this relationship with your spouse or your kid or your parent or somebody you care about, but you're not getting a ton back, maybe it's your spiritual life and you're feeling a little dry and burned out. Whatever it is, we want to help you get the bounce back in your step and really start feeling like the work you're doing in that part of your life is paying off. 877-573-7825.
0: We have a question that came in from Denise, who's listening to EWTN Radio in Pennsylvania. She said, I've been a nurse for almost 15 years, and I used to feel like it was my calling. Lately, though, I dread every shift. I still do the work. I still take good care of patients. But something in me has gone flat, and I feel guilty even admitting that. My husband says maybe I just need a vacation, but we took one over the summer, and within a week of being back, I felt exactly the same. I don't think I'm tired the way sleep fixes. I think I've lost something, and I don't know what it is or how to get it back. How do I tell the difference between needing a break and needing to make some kind of bigger change? And that's Denise in Pennsylvania.
1: Well, Denise, thank you for the question. And I think in part you've answered your own question. You know, when you say, how can I tell the difference between needing a break and needing to make some kind of bigger change? You took a break. And it didn't benefit you more than a week after you got back. And so that was good to take that break. But, you know, as we said earlier in our reflection, breaks tend to help burnout only to the degree that we use the break to rethink the way we're working. And so the question for you, you know, I'm not suggesting that you need to make a huge change in your career, but you might. But more likely, you might want to look at the way you're working, why you're working, and the fruit that your work is producing, right? So number one, are you working in a way that's helping you feel connected to your colleagues, that's helping you feel connected to your patients, that's helping you feel connected to that mission that you had whenever you started being a nurse? If not, what kinds of changes would you need to make to reassert that connection to the people that you work with, to your patients, or to that mission? Secondly, is the way you're working life-giving, or is it burning you down because the hours you're working are unhealthy, or the way you're bringing work home with you is unhealthy? What kinds of boundaries might you need to set that would help you have a healthier work-life balance, not just practically speaking, but mentally as well? Because in helping professions like nursing or counseling, it's very easy to take on the pain of the people that you're serving and just kind of bring it with you. So what kind of internal mental barriers or boundaries might you need to set to be able to protect yourself there?
0: And that's especially true if something has changed in the management over you. I have a lot of friends who are nurses who thrive, and then suddenly they'll get some kind of manager who isn't as respectful of them as human people, as people who are really doing a great service for others, and suddenly the wind goes out of their sails because they're being treated as objects instead of people who really deserve respect. So really look and see if something shifted there, and if there's something you need to do in terms of moving departments or moving your situation to somebody who's going to treat you the way you deserve to be treated.
1: And then finally, what was it that you wanted to get out of nursing? When you first started it along the way, what's the fruit that you were hoping to gain by doing this work? And is the work you're doing continuing to produce that fruit? If not, are you still motivated by that same fruit? Or do you need to work in a different way that would produce that fruit? Right, so those are the questions that you want to really look at this point. I mean, I think that you've shown yourself that taking a break isn't quite enough to get the energy back. So really look at those questions that help produce the meaning in the work that's missing right now.
0: And I think that all of us, when we take a vacation, kind of go to the, I'm not going to think about any work that I do. I'm not going to have a conversation with the people I'm on vacation with, whether it's our spouse or our friends or whoever that is. I'm just going to do the kind of vacation I love, sit in the sun or do whatever I'm doing and not think about it. But what we're saying here is you might want to take a few days even off and really start assessing those questions away from the system that you're in so that you can really look at this in a way that assesses it, gives you some space to be able to really ask those questions and see what comes up for you as you do.
1: I'd encourage you to download the podcast, the program, listen to it again, and really just prayerfully reflect on the questions we posed to you. We sort of put a lot of different things out there. It can be hard to remember. So if you have the podcast handy, it can be the springboard for some more prayer and conversation and reflection.
0: Well, and in terms of the conversation, I think you need to be really honest with your husband, because if you're feeling this burned out and he's saying, oh, you just need a vacation, basically, what you're hearing is, I don't really want to hear about changing our lives in any way. I don't want to hear about your deeper needs. So you need to be able to say to him, look, we both need to take a couple of days and really discuss this and assess this together, because I know it affects you. And I need your support to be able to figure out what I need. So
1: yeah, make sure you're praying through it together. And if you're looking for some help in that, our book, Praying For and With Your Spouse, The Way to Deeper Love, can give you and your husband a way to really pray through this and discern what God's calling you to next. And if you need more support, then please don't hesitate to reach out to us at CatholicCounselors.com. But I do think the questions that we put to you here will give you plenty to pray and reflect on and discuss with your husband and hopefully give you a way forward. If you need more support, then reach out to us here or through CatholicCounselors.com. And we're taking your calls, listeners, right now at 877-573-7825. Today's show titled Running on Empty, as we talk about burnout. Whether you're burned out in your work or the role that you serve in your family or your parish, if you're burned out in a relationship that you're working hard on but not getting a lot out of, or even burned out in your spiritual life, we want to hear from you and help you reconnect with the energy and the meaning that you're looking for from those work and roles and efforts. 877-573-7825. When we come back, in addition to taking your questions, we'll be joined by Bill Donahue of the Theology of the Body Institute, who'll be sharing some additional insights from the TOB on overcoming burnout. Stick around for that and a whole lot more when More to Life continues after the break.
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0: 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I'm Lisa Popchak.
1: I'm Dr. Greg Popchak, and today on More to Life, running on empty as we talk about burnout and how to overcome it. 877-573-7825. Joining us right now, Bill Donahue of the Theology of the Body Institute. He was last week teaching a course on the Way of Beauty, and I'm really all about how to get our energy back. Bill, welcome to More to Life.
8: Good morning to you both. Thanks for having me back on. And yes, fresh from a wonderful week of essentially looking at the beauty of art, literature, poetry, cinema, sculpture, and abiding in all that beauty through the lens of the theology of the body. It was a deep but a restful week where we didn't take our smartphones out a lot. We just sort of tarried in the beautiful, and I do feel recharged.
1: Well, that's awesome. So tell us some insights from the Theology of the Body and from this Way of Beauty course that you taught last week on how we can get our energy back when we're feeling a little drained or burned out.
8: Yeah, honestly, the first couple of days, it was a sort of detox. We began last Sunday night with a meditation on Martha and Mary, and we sort of diagnosed that gospel passage as we're all Martha. You know, we're all Martha, and we're trying to Mary. I kind of made a joke. I said, you might have Martha syndrome. Ask your doctor if you've got MMS. And it means basically we're kind of running. And even when we stop and pause, we whip out the smartphone and we think we're kind of rest for a minute. But what we do when we pull out the technology is we keep activating our brains. And so we try to lean into Mary, who sits at the feet of Jesus. And really, it's hard to do that. It's hard to slow down. But as we spent some days together pondering great art, praying, listening to rich music, we could feel a weight lifted off our shoulders. One of the great lessons is that you know, we're not supposed to not act. We all have Martha and Mary swirling within us. It's just we're supposed to act more like Mary, who chose the better part. And that was the key.
1: Well, and I think what you're really getting at, if I'm understanding you, is that it's not that we don't do anything, like you said, but whatever we do, we have to do it in a way that enables us to stay connected to God, to the people we're working with or the people we're serving, and the mission that we're serving, instead of just sort of doing the task or doing the next thing that's in front of us, then doing the next thing after that and becoming human doings. We really focus on how do I do the things that I'm doing in a way that help me stay connected to the people that I'm working with or the people that I'm serving. And that's really the source of the meaning, is that relationship and connection. And the Theology of the Body keeps bringing us back to that need for communion.
8: Yes, it's really essentially that, focusing on the faith and on the persons around us more than the facts only or the parts and what we have to do. It's about presence and being more than acting and running. And again, all of us are caught up in a culture right now that really loves to get us moving constantly 24/7. So I think a little patience with ourselves and settling back into what it means to be human essentially is the key.
0: Yeah, I think that especially for women right now, everything is charted out. Every task, every to-do list is, you know, as we check it off, even if we drank our water that day, is like a Scooby snack. If I get to put the check there, oh, I'm succeeding. And it's just about completing that checklist rather than attaching to ourselves, our needs, who we are, the people around us, those relationships. It's just, let me get those all checked off so it looks real cute, or I color in the boxes, and we're depleting ourselves, because it's just like with Martha, the task, let's get the dinner made, let's get this done, let's get everything on the table, and it's wearing us out.
1: So Bill, this Way of Beauty course sounds amazing. I know it's over now, but what are the things you have coming up in the Theology of the Body Institute that folks can take advantage of?
8: Yes, thanks for that. We would love to have people come out to Black Rock in southeastern PA. My next course is a TOB1 entry-level course in the fall, October. But our dear Dr. Christopher West will be also offering a Theology of the Body Level 2 in just a few weeks. And these weeks really are meant to be filling us up in our faith, but also restful. So we'd love to have you come out. TOBInstitute.org is the website.
1: Check it out, tobinstitute.org. Bill, thanks for being with us. And again, the Theology of the Body is really about, what does it mean for a person to thrive? What does it mean to for a person to build healthy, holy relationships that are really, truly fulfilling? And so it applies to every aspect of human life. And the more we understand the Theology of the Body, the more we're able to understand God's plan for flourishing. Thanks for being with us, Bill. Again, that's tobinstitute.org. Check it out for more courses and information. And we are taking your calls right now at 877-573-7825. We're talking about burnout today. How can you get your energy back, that sense of meaning and purpose and drive and excitement for doing what you do, whether that's your work, working on a particular relationship that you're not getting a ton out of these days, your spiritual life, if you're feeling a little dry, let's help you bounce back. 877-573-7825.

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0: This is your KLOJ weather forecast for Manhattan, Kansas. Today, sunny with a high near 95 degrees, northeast wind 5 to 10 miles per hour. Tonight, mostly clear, low around 68 degrees, north wind 5 miles per hour becoming calm. Wednesday, mostly sunny with a high near 85 degrees, light northeast wind becoming east 5 to 10 miles per hour.
1: The current temperature, 82 degrees.
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4: Hi, I'm Dr. Greg Popchak. Ever wonder why your best intentions to stay calm this time seem to evaporate the second an argument gets going? Well, it's not a willpower problem. It's a biology problem. When we're in conflict with somebody, stress hormones flood our bloodstream. If we're not careful, that can cause our brain's problem-solving ability to literally shut down. And at that point, we stop problem-solving and start reacting to the other person as a threat. And any chance of solving the problem goes away. That's why in God Help Me, These People Are Driving Me Nuts, I tell people the secret to winning every argument is catching ourselves early, at the first sign of tension, not after we're already seeing red. Learning to catch those early signs that our brain is getting overheated, and doing little things like taking a breath, asking God to help us stay focused on solutions rather than reacting, slowing down how quickly we're talking so our brain can keep up, and similar strategies can keep a conversation on track and prevent it from becoming a fight that leaves everyone feeling worse. For more tips on keeping your cool and turning conflict into connection, see my book, God Help Me, These People Are Driving Me Nuts, or visit CatholicCounselors.com.
5: 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I'm Lisa Popchak.
4: I'm Dr. Greg Popchak, and today on More to Life, Run on Empty. As we talk about those times when we're feeling burned out, whether that's burnout in your job, burnout in the role that you play, for example, being a parent or working in your parish in some capacity.
5: Yeah, caregiver, that all can really wear you out.
4: Or it could be a relationship. 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Or there's a relationship with your parent or someone else, a friendship that you feel like you're putting all your energy into, but you don't really get anything back from. Maybe it's your spiritual life that you're feeling burned out in. You know, we can all go through dry spells and times when God feels distant or our spiritual practices seem kind of pointless. 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Again, that's 877-573-7825.
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6: 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With that, we are taking your calls at 877-573-7825, talking about burnout today in any part of your life. 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
5: Well, we have a question that came in from Bethany, who's listening in Tennessee. She said, I'm a stay-at-home mom of four, and I love my kids more than anything. But most days, I feel completely used up by dinner time. I have nothing left for my husband or my prayer life or myself. What gets me is that this is exactly the life I wanted and prayed for. So why do I feel so empty in it? I find myself snapping at everyone and then beating myself up for not being the mom I want to be. I keep waiting to feel the joy everyone says I'm supposed to have here. But this is something, is there something wrong with me, or am I just missing something about how this is all supposed to work? And that's Bethany in Tennessee.
6: Well, Bethany, thank you so much for your question. I'm reminded, and this is something that kind of struck me a couple of weeks ago that I saw online. I'm reminded of a saying, though, that I'm referring to, that we should never forget the blessing of being exhausted by the work that we once prayed to be allowed to do.
5: That doesn't deny the exhaustion.
6: No. I'm not dismissing what you're saying. But your comment about, you know, I
5: yeah,
6: really wanted to do this.
5: She prayed for this. This is what she wanted.
6: Just reminded me of that. But yes. So, you know, sometimes we do meaningful work, but we do it in ways that are draining to us and that don't really serve the purpose. So being a mom, being a stay-at-home mom of four, is a tremendously meaningful work. But I run into a lot of people who approach that role in a way that makes them feel like they're dealing with a never-ending pile of tasks.
5: Yes.
6: That then just reboots the next day, and then it's another never-ending pile of tasks. And then you just feel like this machine that's just constantly going through stuff and pushing the kids away so you can get stuff done, or doing things in a way that don't help you feel connected to your husband or your kids, that just make you feel like you're doing and doing and doing. And I want you to look at that, right? Because that's the primary place that meaning comes from, connection.
5: Yes, and I have to say, most mothers, especially mothers of many, or I will say moms of one, where the intensity is right there all the time with this one person, we allow our days, we don't even realize we're doing it, to be dictated by whatever they're asking us for in the moment. You know, it's dictated by not, hey, I want to make sure that at this time of day, we have reading time together so that I'm, you know, sharing something beautiful with my children. At this time of day, we have art time together. It ends up being, one, I'm going to schedule stuff out of the house just to keep them busy because they're driving me crazy. And it's also, I want this snack. I need this thing. I have to go to the bathroom. And by the time the day is done, we've handled all of their requests, good, bad, or indifferent, and never come up for air and never come up for the kind of connection that we're talking about here.
6: So one thing I'd ask you to do, I'd like you to look at days in the last few weeks that have just gone better for some reason. When you have felt like you had more energy, like you felt like you had more connection to the kids, like you felt like you were getting more out of what you were doing. And if it means going back further, that's fine. But pick a day or two where things just seem a little bit better for some reason.
5: And I have to say, even look at your weekends, not just, oh, my husband was around to help, but did you guys plan something that connected you better over the weekend? Did you plan a family outing, and during that time, you felt a little bit connected? So look at all of your days.
6: And when you find those days, ask yourself, what's different? What's the difference that's making the difference? Like, you know, how did I approach that day? How did I approach my kids? How did I approach the work that I have to do in a way that felt more rewarding? How could I then be more intentional about building those elements into my everyday life so that perhaps I could change the way I'm working so that it feels a little more meaningful? I'd also like you to look at the way you get tasks done. A lot of times what parents of littles will do, and it's the most natural thing in the world, is we think, you know what, it's going to be, I just have to get this thing done. So I'm going to send the kids to the other room and get the thing done. And then, of course, we don't get anything done because every 3 seconds the kids need something from us.
5: Yeah.
6: And we end up resenting them for needing us, which is silly because that's why we're home in the first place. But then we never get anything. We feel like never get anything done.
5: Yeah, or they're in the other room and suddenly everything's real quiet and we realize, well, we got the kitchen cleaned up, but we turned around and like the playroom is now a disaster. And now we've got to do that and we feel depleted by it because we've put them in another space.
6: So this is a little counterintuitive, but I'm going to ask you to look at what chores you could have the kids do with you. So, for example, you know, and have this be part of a rhythm of the day. Actually, this will be the third suggestion I'll make, but I'm doing it in reverse order. You know, can you have the kids fold the laundry with you? Can you have the kids, you know, set them up with, if they can't help you, you know, chop vegetables or cook the meal or whatever, then set them up with play food while so that they can help, quote unquote, help make dinner at the same time that you are. The more we can keep our kids with us while we're doing the tasks and teach them to participate and contribute, the more meaningful those tasks seem, because if we're constantly pushing them away, we feel divided and split all the time. We resent them. We resent what we're doing.
5: And they always want our attention, so they get whiny or they do something to get our attention that we don't like, and it just becomes a snowball of, ugh.
6: And then the third thing, I want you to be intentional about planning the day. Like Lisa was talking about, you know, we have a tendency to just sort of react to the next thing that has to happen. The more of a routine you create...
5: A routine that you actually enjoy and get something out of.
6: Yeah, so the more you create that routine that actually works for you, it's not just, oh, I have to do this. It's, well, there really is no have to. There's what I'm choosing to, okay? And so choose a routine that works for you and your family, that actually helps you stay connected and helps you feel like you're getting things done, but in a way that's life-affirming. Parenting isn't easy. Being a stay-at-home mom is hard work, but it doesn't have to be meaningless. It doesn't have to feel draining. It's really all about the approach that we're taking and whether we're being mindful of the things we talked about in our reflection. Are you doing this work in a way that helps you feel connected to your kids, that helps you feel connected to yourself? Are you being mindful of those differences that make a difference and trying to intentionally build them into your day so that those days can be more rewarding? Are you remembering to, you know, keep your kids with you as much as possible so that you can do things together, even the chores in the house, instead of constantly feeling torn?
5: Right. It'll give you a sense of connection and purpose together and be much less depleting than having them be scattered all over the place.
6: And this is a different way of thinking about family life and parenting. So if you'd like more support in this, I'd encourage you to become a member of the Catholic Home community. That's the Catholic HOM app that you can subscribe to, where you can get parent coaching, tons of creative resources to really build a more loving, caring, and connected Catholic family life. Check it out, Catholic HOM, wherever you get your apps. We'd love to have you be part of that community and get the support that you need to really thrive and get your energy back as a mom. Thank you so much for the question, Bethany. We hope that these suggestions will get you started. We hope to see you on the Catholic Home app and joining in those conversations there. I think that you'll get a lot out of it, but I really appreciate you reaching out to us today because I know that you spoke for a lot of moms.
5: Yes, for sure.
6: In the More to Life audience. All right, with that, we have to go to break. It's time for our scripture of the day, which comes to us from Psalms 120.

0: saying, okay, Lord, I got to parent these kids today. Okay, Lord, I got to go to work today. Okay, Lord, I got to do this project. Okay, Lord, I'm working on this relationship. How do you want me to approach this thing? How do you want me to do this so that not just do you want me to do it, but how do you want me to do it in a way that would actually be life-giving? Because if we do that first and really think through the answer to that prayer, then we're letting the Lord build our house. But too often what we say is, okay, Lord, do you want me to do this or not? And then we feel like, yes, God wants me to do that. And then we just go off and do it on our own way. And we make a hash out of it. And it burns us out. So remember, unless the Lord builds the house, we labor in vain. Psalm 127, verse 1. 877-573-7825. Let's talk about those areas in your life or relationships where you're feeling a little burned out these days. More to Life will come back in a minute with more tips on how to get your energy and focus and meaning back.
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0: Barbara, welcome to the show. How can we help you out?
8: My thing is, well, my son is 41, my daughter is 35, and it just, you know, hard to get them back to the sacraments, and I just... You know, a lot of times I just drain myself. You know,
0: when you say trying to get them back to the sacraments, what are the kinds of things that you've been doing? Just so I know where to start here.
8: Well, I don't tell them, you know, like I should. I mean, I'll text my daughter, you know, Mass is at a certain time, and I get no response, and you know, just. Questions like, am I going to do this? Am I going to go to hell? You know, certain things.
0: She asks
7: your daughter's
0: you those
7: asking
0: questions?
7: Those questions? Or
8: yeah, like if she tells a lie, you know, and I guess my thing is I don't...
0: I'm trying to understand you know, how the context didn't. Of how that would come up. Can you give me an example of the conversation where that came up?
8: Oh, well, she... I can't...

0: of anything now, but oh, it was this toothpaste, actually. It was a fluoride, you know, it was prescription. So I had the prescriptions. I got me one, and she told them that I lost it. You know, I lost it, and she got another one because she wanted one. She could not get it from the, you know, from the, then she goes to.
1: Okay, so let me just answer the broader question here about, you know, how do you approach your kids when they've fallen away from the faith?
2: Yeah.
1: You know, and here's the thing, Barbara. We have to recognize that a lot of times our kids were sacramentalized, but they weren't evangelized, right? And what that means is we did our best to bring them to Mass, to have them make their sacraments, but somehow we didn't introduce them to the person of Jesus and help them have a relationship with Christ where they found those sacraments meaningful. You know, a lot of times when kids are sacramentalized but not evangelized, they think of going to church or participating in the sacraments or even spiritual practices in general as this sort of weird habit that mom and dad make them do, but that don't really connect them with the real person of Christ.
2: A weird habit, but also usually a set of rules. So in your daughter's consciousness is kind of the Ten Commandments, what she should and shouldn't do. So she tries to get around the pharmacist by saying something that isn't entirely true. And then she has in the back of her head, ooh, could this work against me to getting into heaven? Ooh, am I going to get in trouble with God for this? But that's not a personal relationship with a loving God who she is talking to throughout the day, building her life around, finding joy in, because that isn't the person that she was ever really introduced to growing up. And when we just text somebody and say, well, Mass is at this time, but never have those like more meaningful conversations about what God means to you, what God means to them, how to grow in that, it just falls flat.
1: Yeah, and I think that we end up fighting for, the reason you're getting burned out is because you're fighting for something that even if you got them to do, they wouldn't know what to do with it. Right? So even if you dragged them to Mass because they weren't evangelized, they wouldn't know how to connect. You could get them there once, but then that'd be it. And a lot of people do that. You're like, all I want for Mother's Day, or all I want for my birthday, or all I want is for the family to come to Mass, right? And then you get them there, and then what? So the issue is how, not so much how do you re-sacramentalize them, it's how do you evangelize them? How do you help them see the power of God's love and grace working in your life, number one, and how God wants to manifest his love and grace in their lives? Well, great question, Greg. How do you do that? Okay. Well, thank you, Barbara. Sorry. No, so number one is really asking yourself, what is my witness? If the kids looked at me, would they be able to say, this is how Barbara's faith strengthens her and helps her be a powerhouse? You know, it really helps her be the woman that we want to be when we grow up. You know, to have the kind of relationships that we want to have when we grow up, to have the kind of life. And when I say that, I don't mean, you know, fancy life with lots of money or whatever. I mean, like, a person who really faces the challenges in your life with courage and with grace, and really handles things in a way that you know is kind of remarkable to them.
2: Somebody who finds more joy than the average person in the good things in their lives because they know that it's coming from their relationship with God. They know they're loved by God.
1: And if so, then you want to share that with them. It's like, you know what, I was praying and I was dealing with this thing and I brought it to God and he really helped me through this and I really see that this is what I need to be doing, you know. Or I was really struggling in this area and I was really praying through this and I went to adoration and as I was there praying, you know, I felt God's presence and it really gave me the strength to go out and do X, Y, and Z. You know, or guys, I know that you were, you know, frustrated with me because of this, and I went and I prayed about it, and I was thinking through it, and this is what I think I'd like to do about it. You know, that's all witnessing to how you are taking advantage of your faith and the grace and the love that God is giving you to be a more effective, grace-filled person.
2: And you're not trying to convert them back to the church or bring them back to the church as a task that's going to make God happy. If I can get my kids back into church, it will make God happy. No, you want to be in that real living, life-giving relationship with the Lord, because only the Holy Spirit can truly transform their hearts and minds.
1: So you're sharing your story of faith, and you're showing them how your faith is making a difference in your life. Then when they come to you and they complain about something, you empathize with them. You say, I'm so sorry you're going through that. That's really hard. I wish, you know, as your mom, that I could take that away from you. And you can offer whatever support you can. But then beyond that, say, you know, Lord, right there in the conversation, Lord, please bless my son or please bless my daughter. Help them to know how much you love them and lead them and guide them through this challenge. Amen. And then move on. You've brought the Lord into the conversation. You've introduced the idea that, hey, God could be a resource for us. We could turn to God in those times when we're struggling. Or if they tell you about something wonderful. Oh, guys, I am so glad that happened. That is so wonderful. What a great blessing. I'm so excited for you. Lord, thank you for bringing that blessing into my daughter's life, or bringing that blessing into my son's life. Thank you so much for being present to them. Then move on. You've brought the Lord into that conversation. Again, you're not beating them over the head. You're not making them feel judged. You're not hitting them with rules. You're witnessing to them that God is invested in their life, is interested in what's going on, and wants to be a resource for them, wants to be a friend to them. Those are two things, simple things that you can do that make a big difference in terms of evangelizing your kids. Because evangelization is all about encountering the presence of Christ and the power of his grace and love in our lives. And too often, again, we sacramentalize our kids. We take them to the sacraments. We walk them through spiritual disciplines. We take them to Mass. But we never really show them the difference that God's love and grace makes in our lives. In fact, that's why the research that we did through Georgetown University on families who successfully raised all their kids to a faithful adulthood found that those adult kids who held on to their faith saw the faith making a real difference in the way their families lived together and loved each other.
2: And it's never too late for that. Even when we have adult kids, we can show them that difference. In fact, being able to bring that into our adult relationships with them can truly transform those relationships for the better.
1: So the reason you're burning out is because you're trying to re-sacramentalize them instead of evangelize them. That's a bit like that's a bit like trying to light a fire without a match. Right, you're piling up sticks, and you're hoping that eventually the lightning will just strike the sticks and the fire will get going. You need to get a match, and that match is evangelization, of sharing the power of God's love and grace in your life, witnessing to how God wants to be present to them by praying not just for them but with them in those little moments. We talk about all of this and more in our book, Having Meaningful, Sometimes Difficult Conversations with Your Adult Sons and Daughters. 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
5: Let me give you some wisdom. 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In the Bible, the Apostle Paul said that Christ Jesus came to save sinners, and I am the chief of sinners. Now, if Paul lived today and started a church, I would join it. He knows because he's been there and he's done that. Don't listen to anyone who hasn't. I'm Steve Brown. You think about that. Share what you just heard with a friend. 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
12: This is an EWTN News Link. I'm Anna Mitchell from the Sunrise Morning Show. President Trump today is attending the dignified transfer of two U.S. soldiers killed in Iranian attacks in Jordan over the weekend. Today's ceremony is taking place at Dover Air Force Base. 19-year-old Isabella Gonzalez of Texas was killed on Friday, while 25-year-old Tyler Freehan of Hawaii died on Saturday. And Pope Leo went to the grave of Saint Benedict to pray for peace yesterday. The Holy See press office released a statement saying the Holy Father traveled about 2 hours from Castel Gandolfo, where he's on summer break, to the Abbey of Monte Cassino, saying he, quote, paused to pray at the tomb of Saint Benedict, entrusting to him his plea for peace in those regions of the world marked by bloodshed and conflict. For more news with a Catholic perspective, visit EWTNnews.com. Women of Grace with Johnette Williams starts now.
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14: Well, good morning, everyone, and welcome to Women of Grace Live. I am Johnette Williams, and I'm delighted to be with you today. I certainly am. I have a big smile on my face, and I'm thinking you can hear it. Yes, you can. And so I'm eager to hear from you. I certainly am. I hope that you're having a great day in the Lord. If it hasn't been the best of days, let me tell you what. It can't go down. It can only go up. It's going to get better as the day goes on. One way in which it can become better for us is to keep our eyes peeled for the appearance of the Lord, because he's right there in our midst. And sometimes, you know, we got to get out of our own head. I don't know about you, but sometimes I got to do that. Sometimes I am so busy, I've got to say to myself, stop, stop, just stop. Take a deep breath. The Lord is right here. He's got it all worked out. In his omniscient gaze, he sees the resolution. He sees the conclusion. Just hold on and take the next step. I don't know about you, but I do find that, you know, to be helpful. And maybe it'll be helpful for you, especially if you've had a scattered morning or a scurried morning or a morning that's just kept you, you know, pumping, you know, the whole way through. And lots of you do. I know you do because we live in this rush, rush world. And I really do think that that's a sign of the hoof prints of the evil one. He wants to keep us so busy that we forget the one thing necessary. And what is the one thing necessary? That we are created in the image and likeness of God and meant for communion, relationship with him. He doesn't want us to think about that. He doesn't want us to think about how fearfully and wonderfully we're made. He doesn't want us to dwell on the magnificence of God, his ingenuity that we can't even begin to grasp, his creative power that is all around us. He doesn't. The evil one does not want us paying attention to that. And so what we have to do is just kick a little dust in that direction. And yeah, take that moment. The deep breath. The pause, the bringing into the forefront of our minds that the Lord is with me right now. He sees it all. He sees the resolution. He sees the conclusion. And all he's asking me to do is to take the next step, right? And that step should be an intentional step, right? A step that helps to keep us on that pace and on that steady path that leads to life on high in Christ Jesus. And I always find it helpful. I don't always remember to do this, but I strive to make this a holy habit, that when I am really, really busy, when I'm pausing there, you know, acknowledging the presence of the Lord, and I am taking that next step, I'm giving him praise and glory. Praise you, Jesus. I praise you that you see the resolution. I praise you that you see the conclusion. I praise you that I can take the next step. I praise you, Lord, that you keep breath in my body. I praise you, Lord, that you're not done with me yet, but someday you will be. I praise you and thank you for all things, even all of the pressure that I'm experiencing right now, even all of the stress that is building up all around me, because you are going to use this for my benefit, for my purification, for my sanctification. And for this, I glory in you, Lord. I glory in you, right? And when we do that, you know what happens? We send out the happy hormones and our mood gets elevated. We get lifted and then oxytocin happens. And you know what oxytocin does? It's the bonding hormone and it bonds us to the one to whom we are praising and giving glory. We get bonded to God. I mean, it just doesn't get any better than that, does it? It just can't. So what the evil one intends for our destruction, God uses for our salvation. He uses it for our glory. He uses it for our purification and sanctification. And the evil one is foiled. He is foiled. And we move on. We move on in Christ Jesus. Anyway, I don't know why I'm telling you all of that. I think it's because I have so much on my plate right now. And as you know, one of the reasons why so much is on my plate, because I am off to Malvern. Yes, I am. I'm getting ready to go to Malvern. I'm beginning to look forward to, you know, all of the time that we're going to be spending with all of the people that are going to join us for our Women of Grace retreat that is being held there at Malvern Retreat House this weekend. It begins on Friday, July 24th. It runs through Sunday, July 26th, closing at noon on Sunday, right after the Holy Sacrifice of the Mass. It is going to be fantastic. I want to tell you, I am so excited about the presentations that I'm going to be presenting. I am so excited to be a participant, not only in the presentations I give, because I'm always a participant in the presentations that I'm giving, but also to be a participant, really an eager student, to absorb the teachings of those who are coming and will also be presenting. And not only that, to be around individuals who love our Lord. Right? There's edification just in being in that kind of company. Even for those, you know, who are a little bit reluctant, a little bit reticent, a little bit, you know, or just there out of curiosity, that's all good. It's all good. And when we are around people who are there because of the Lord, you know, there's something contagious about that. It's like a catchy good thing, you know? We experience just a rejuvenation, a renewal in the spirit. So if you can make it, please come. We can still have you come. We do accept walk-ins. There's no question about that. But, you know, we can prepare for you if you register ahead of time. But the time is running short because Friday's going to be here in just a couple of days. And the Benedicta Enrichment Seminar begins on Thursday. So that's not tomorrow, but the next day. It begins on Thursday. You can still join us for that, but you've got to make a decision fast. And sometimes, you know, we just drag our feet. Pick your feet up and march right on over to your phone and pick it up and punch in the numbers or go to your computer. 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We've got just a wonderful weekend planned for you, and I'm so eager to see you there. So get on out there. Check it all out. I want to give you the numbers. I've been just on a little, I don't know what I've been on. I've just been in a very talkative mood this morning, living out my first grade teacher. Pseudonym for me, which was Little Miss Talking Machine, and she didn't know it was a prophetic word and that I would be doing it all of the time with many, many words. Anyway, let me give you the number, 833-288-EWTN. That's 833-288-3986. That's the way that you can join us live here on Women of Grace Live. 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And we'll be able to have some holy conversation together right here on the air. 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All of those ways are ways that you can join us right here on Women of Grace Live, where we love having that holy conversation with you. Well, the phone lines are open. Matthew's at the ready. We've got one caller already. You can just stack it up. Yes, you can. You can stack it up. We've got a text question, I think, that's coming in. We've got all kinds of other wonderful things. We've got a big celebration. 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They've been with us for an incredible 26 years. 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We're waiting to hear from you today. We'll be right back. 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
15: Hi there. This is Deacon Jeff Drzymski, host of the Catholic Cafe radio program. As we celebrate the 250th anniversary of the signing of the Declaration of Independence, I realize just how blessed we are by God. In his first inaugural address in 1789, George Washington said, "The preservation of the sacred fire of liberty and the destiny of the Republican model of government are justly considered as deeply, perhaps as finally staked on the experiment entrusted to the hands of the American people." That's right, we started as an experiment. No one was sure that it would work. It was the first time that any country would be founded on the basic principles of life, liberty, and the pursuit of happiness. And this is only possible because we are one nation under God. So let us pray that God continues to bless us, that he continues to stand beside us and guide us through the night with the light from above. Happy 250th birthday, America.
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14: 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I am Johnette Williams. Happy to be with you today. Eager to hear from you, 833-288-EWTN. That's 833-288-3986 is the way that you can join us. If you call in, it's going to be Tom Price today that's going to take your phone call. 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He'll get your call up on the board. 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So we're eager to hear from you today. We've got Gil with us, and Gil is calling us from Long Island, New York today, listening to us via Sacred Heart Radio. Well, Gil, good morning to you.
18: Amen. How are you?
14: I'm dandy, thank you. It's so good to hear your voice.
18: Thank you. I just want to publicly say that I love you and Jack very, very much. And thank you for thinking of me and prayer and all of that stuff. My eyes are a little better today. It's not too bad.
14: Good, Gil. Good.
18: I had trouble sleeping last night because I was talking to the Lord a lot last night. I'm getting closer to my Lord, Savior Jesus Christ. So I'm having conversations with him, you know. It's awesome.
14: Yeah, it is. Sometimes, isn't it interesting what he does? We'll fall asleep, at least for me. I'll fall asleep and then I'll wake up and then I'll start to go into, you know, prayer with him and conversation with him. And sometimes, you know, it's the deepest of prayer and he knows what we need. And sometimes we think, well, we need the sleep. And certainly we do, but other times he knows that we need the spiritual refreshment that he brings us in those moments. So I am so glad that you had such an absolutely beautiful and wonderful prayer time with him last night.
18: Yeah, it's getting better. I also am happy we have, even though I'm more Catholic than I used to be, as you know, we have a Protestant man. He's been saved for 5 years, and he did everything that was bad, and God changed his life. His name is Monty, and he's such a loving man, and he comes all the way from Queens to Long Island to do services. Even though it was snowing at times, he still came. He didn't let nothing stop him, and he's got a beautiful heart, you know, and, you know, he let me play songs on the keyboard last night. We were doing testimonies and all of that. And then there's another man named David, which means beloved, right?
14: Yes.
18: He also had me doing a keyboard for his service as well. And I wanted to do Christmas in July, so I played Silent Night. And the lady, I don't remember her name, she was singing very, very good. And he brought his saxophone. We were jamming, boy, on Saturday.
14: Boy, that sounds like so much fun, Gil.
18: Yes, yes.
14: Yeah, I love to praise the Lord, and I love that idea of singing Christmas carols in July. I mean, the Christmas carols express a great truth, you know? They're all expressing John 3:16, for God so loved the world that he sent his only begotten son, that everyone who believes in him might not perish but have everlasting life. And, you know, so that is always worth celebrating. And every day is a Christmas in the Lord, right? Every day is a gift from him. So, I think that that's a grand idea, and I'm sure that y'all had just so much fun and I don't know. I don't think that there's anything fulfilling, and yet at the same time, really rejuvenating and fun, just plain fun, than getting together and singing songs like that and praising Jesus and, you know, just having a wonderful time in him. And he delights in that. He delights in it. And we experience his delight, and we get delighted.
18: I still think of my Nancy, though. She was such a blessing to me, and She kept a lot of my books in her house so that my sister won't throw anything away. And she had my keyboard in her house. And I remember just the week before she died, I did something called the Nancy Mix. I started dedicating songs to her.
14: Aw. Well, that's so beautiful. That's so beautiful. You know, the thing of it is, and I've shared this with you before, but it bears repeating. And you know, friends, if you've lost someone recently or someone even several many years ago, and they come to your mind, which, you know, when they're people that you dearly love, they're never really out of your mind to any great extent. And, you know, John the 23rd, Pope John the 23rd, who is now a saint, Saint John the 23rd, says that our loved ones are not separated from us, but only invisible to us. And I find great comfort out of that. Now, we don't quite understand eternity. We don't understand that the eternal moment, the present moment that is before us, where God is. But where God is heaven. Where our loved ones are, we hope and pray, is heaven. And if they're not in heaven, they're in purgatory, but that's still caught up in the eternal moment. So in a very real way, our loved ones who have gone before us are present to us, just not in the same way as they were when they were walking this earth, when they were in the flesh. So having this little Nancy Fest and remembering her with great love, Gil, is a beautiful thing. And I'm sure that you've experienced that your love for her has even grown. Death does not stop love. Death does not stop love. We can love others, you know, as we move through time. But the fact of the matter is we still love those who have preceded us in death. So we remember our parents. We remember, you know, perhaps siblings. We remember children. We remember spouses. We remember relatives of long ago, grandparents. I think of my grandparents frequently. And we should pray for them. We should pray for the repose of their soul, because maybe our prayers are just exactly what they need for them to make that final transition from purgatory to the beatific vision. So I'm glad you think of Nancy, and I'm sure that she's praying for you, Gil. I'm sure that she is.
18: For me, some people told me here. Yeah. One of the scriptures I wanted to share relation, I think I told you how me and Nancy met. We met at a psychiatric hospital, and I met a lot of patients there, and I was a patient there. And she told me she tried to end her life, and she took a lot of pills. But when I told her about Jesus, the second day, she had a big change. She told my mother, "He saved me." You know that verse in 1 Corinthians 7, verse I forgot exactly, 16 and 17, which says, how do you know, husband, whether you will save your wife, or how do you know, wife, whether you will save your husband? So it says in Ephesians 2, verse 10, it says, "For we are his workmanship, created in Christ Jesus to do good works, which God ordained for us to do," you know, to walk in them. And I'm really grateful that she became interested in the Bible. She tried to write to you, too, but I think you probably didn't get the letter. She was trying to write to you, you know, because she appreciated you too as well, you know. And
14: yes.
18: She recorded your shows for me to see with her as well.
14: Isn't that beautiful? Isn't that beautiful? Well, the two of you had a beautiful relationship because it was rooted in Christ. You know, and when a relationship is rooted in Christ, and we pay attention to the soil in which we're rooted, which is his divine love, and we allow that to nourish our relationship and to nourish ourselves individually, then the relationship can't be anything but beautiful. It doesn't mean it doesn't go through rocky times and there's not disagreements. We're broken and fallen people, you know. We're not perfect yet, and so that does happen. But when it's rooted in Christ, why? My goodness, it can become strong, a beautiful, beautiful tree of divine and holy life in which the fruits of the Spirit can blossom. And I know that you and Nancy experienced that, and I'm sure, friends, that you've experienced that in your life. And we want to give glory to God for the way in which he works within the human person, and even the way in which he restores us. And Gil, you know, your story there reminds us of that. I mean, there's Nancy, and I don't know why you were in the psychiatric hospital. Maybe you were suffering from depression. I'm not really sure, and you don't have to share. But the fact is you were there, and God had a purpose in the two of you being there at the same time. And that purpose was to be helpmates to each other. And you helped her to come into a relationship with our Lord Jesus Christ. And then your relationship, your friendship, and then your engagement was rooted in him. And it was a beautiful thing. And you shared that with us as that was going on. For those of you who are not familiar with our program, Gil is a longtime friend of Women of Grace Live. And he's been calling us for years and years, decades even, Gil. And it's been just a beautiful friendship that we've built up through radio. And that's one of the ways in which God works. And it's been lovely. You're very meaningful. You are very meaningful. What am I trying to say? You mean a lot to me, Gil. That's what I'm trying to say. Not saying it very eloquently, but you do. You do. And I know you mean a lot to all of our listeners. And as I always, you know, compliment you, your knowledge of Scripture is really amazing. You are always able to pull just the right verse out to share with us on any given day, and you've done that again. There you have it. Well, Gil, thank you so much for calling in. I so appreciate it.
18: Yeah. You know that I'm very close to my mom now. My mom and I have a very beautiful, awesome relationship, and I still have the white goose that she bought me, so Nancy used to always call her Mama Goose. Hi, Mama Goose, it's Nancy.
14: That's so sweet. Well, I'm glad that you and your mom have a close relationship, and I know that you have helped her, too, to grow in her faith, as you have for so many others, Gil. You're a marvelous witness to the love of the Lord. So I'm going to have to move along here a little bit, but I always appreciate you. And do pray, Gil, in a special way for our Women of Grace retreat that's coming up, not all that far from Long Island. I mean, it's a little distance, but not all that far. So do pray for us, okay?
18: Take care.
14: You too. God bless you. Bye-bye. What a wonderful man he is. Just a beautiful, beautiful man. And many of you know that Gil is blind. And not only is he blind, but he's been having tremendous problems with his eyes. And so I would ask that you would keep him in your prayers. And he does pray for all of you. He's a great prayer intercessor. So I invite you to do likewise for him. 833-288-EWTN. That's 833-288-3986. We invite you to use that number to call us. And we invite you to use that number to text us today. I do have a text message here, and I'm eager to get to it. And here this is. This is coming to us from, I'm not sure I've got the name on this, Mary Anna. And Mary Anna says this. She says, "Hello. I had a conversation with a priest today, someone I had never met before. I was telling him about my life dynamic. My husband recently became a stay-home dad because he rarely saw our children. And even though he made a lot more money than me, we decided the money was not worth it. I have a job that allows me to work from home, and I've had it for over 10 years. I also told him we saved really well and have no mortgage. After telling him this, he said, 'Your husband needs to also look for a job working from home. You have small children and need that security. And what if you die from a heart attack or lose your job?' And I honestly was just in shock by the fear I felt coming from him. Up to this point, my husband and I prayed about this and thought this was the right decision. We felt we needed a parent to be with them. We were not worried about money and trusted it was in God's hands. I'm so confused. Could priests give bad advice? Thank you for your time." Mariana, this text came in, and I do want to say this, friends, that this text came in yesterday, and I was not able to get to all of the texts, and I asked everybody who sent a text in, and I was not able to get to them, to listen today because I would address them. And Mariana is one of those persons. Well, Mariana, this is a pretty complex situation that you're facing here, so I'm just going to go through it point by point, but I'm going to begin with the question that you ask at the end, and you say, "I'm so confused. Could priests give bad advice?" You know, one of the things that we have to remember about priests is that they are ordained ministers of the Lord, that they have received the sacrament of holy orders. And in that sacrament, they are in persona Christi. Now, that being said, we have to remember they are in persona Christi when they are operating within the context of their ministerial duties and responsibilities and their ministerial gifts, one of which is the administration of the sacraments, also in giving advice and counsel. That being said, it does not mean that they are infallible. Even the Holy Father's infallibility only extends to when he is speaking ex cathedra, that is, from the chair of Peter, to the whole church on an issue of faith and morals. But they are individuals. They are human persons. They are not perfect. They're in the process of being perfected, just like you are and like I am. And so sometimes the advice and the counsel that they give applies or not. And most priests will say that up front. Now, some priests, I will say, have a capacity for the gift of discernment. They have the ability to receive on the spot sometimes inspiration and guidance from the Holy Spirit. And so we should take what they say and we should prayerfully consider what they say. We may discover that it is exactly the right course of action for us to take, even though it might be unpleasant or it might be difficult to execute. Or we might say, well, you know, that's probably good advice, but it's not applicable to this moment. Or, you know, this advice really doesn't apply to me. And I think that anyone that's listening today that has been in a situation similar to what you describe, I don't mean about the working situation, but I mean getting this advice kind of on the fly, has experienced times that each of those categories that I outlined applied to that moment. And so we have to prayerfully consider what they say. But by the same token, we also have to use the gift of discernment that God's given to us. Now, I will say this. Anytime we're going to make a major life change, we look at the practicalities of the situation, as you have, Marianne. We evaluate the practicalities of the situation. But it's not only the practicalities that we consider. In your case, you considered beyond that. You considered the welfare of your children. You considered this moment in your children's lives. I'm assuming that your children are still at home, that they're young, that they're not in school. I assume that because you state that you needed a parent to be with them. And so, you know, I'm trying to extrapolate that. If you're working from home, generally your flexibility is a little bit greater. But obviously, perhaps in the position that you are in working from home, you don't have flexibility in that situation. And somebody needs to be there with them. If not somebody in the family, then somebody that you would have to hire and bring in. I have often discovered, in my own situation being one of them, that a family member oftentimes can help us with the children right in our own home so that we do have access if we're needed and we still are very available, more so than if we were miles away, you know, in a bricks and mortar operation. But that is also a choice. Maybe in your situation, you don't have any relatives that are nearby, or maybe you have no relatives that are capable for one reason or another to be in that position with your children. Maybe age is a problem, a distance I've already mentioned. Maybe they themselves are still working. Maybe they're not suitable for other reasons. So, you know, I'm sure that you and your husband, in discerning this, looked at the practicalities, you know, the income business. I'm sure that you looked at the emotional well-being of your children, and I'm sure that you considered other options. It's always good as well, in looking at it through that perspective, to take it to a spiritual director or to take it to a priest that you know really well and to discuss the situation with him, because he knows you. He knows your life. He knows your circumstances. He knows your personalities. He has a sense of who you are as people. This priest didn't have any of that. So unless this was like some kind of divine inspiration that he received, I'm not really sure, you know, that his advice and counsel was, you know, something that you would allow yourself to be torn up about. But I still would take that now to someone and discuss it with them, since you received that advice and counsel from a priest. We're going to be right back. I'll finish up with you, Marianne. Stay with us, friends. We want to hear from you. 833-288-EWTN. Text or call that number. We'll be right back.
19: This is your KLOJ weather forecast for Manhattan, Kansas. Today, sunny with a high near 95 degrees, northeast wind 5 to 10 miles per hour. Tonight, mostly clear, low around 68 degrees, north wind 5 miles per hour, becoming calm. Wednesday, mostly sunny with a high near 85 degrees, light northeast wind becoming east 5 to 10 miles per hour.
20: The current temperature, 86 degrees.
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14: Welcome back, friends. 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I am Johnette Williams. So very happy to be with you today. Love spending this time with you, as you well know, Monday through Friday, right here on this same station, as we discuss issues of importance to your life and your faith. We are sending out congratulations to Guadalupe Radio Network. They are celebrating their anniversary. They have been with EWTN for 26 years, 48 stations across a number of different states. So congratulations again. And if you're out there listening on Guadalupe Radio Network, well, be sure that you want to support the efforts of all of those good people at Guadalupe Radio Network that keep these programs on the air and make them available to you in your area. 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You know, that would be great to get a couple of calls from all of you. The way you do that, again, is through this number, 833-288-EWTN. That's 833-288-3986. You use that same number to call. You use that same number to text, and we'll take your questions either way. Just finishing up with Mary Ann, and then Anonymous there in Pennsylvania, we're going to be coming to you next. But Mary Ann was expressing some real concern that she has about a comment that a priest made regarding a decision that she and her husband embarked upon, which was for him to stay home and watch the children. She works from home, but she needed someone to attend to the children, and his job apparently kept him away from the kids a whole bunch, and that they thought that this was the best decision for the family. The priest said, no, he's got to be looking for a job, and she needs to be just taking care of the kids. You know, everybody's situation and circumstance is different, and I don't think that we want to, use too broad a stroke when we're talking about these kinds of situations. We don't know the circumstances of each person, and that's exactly what I was suggesting to Mary Ann when we went to the break. Before we make these incredible life choices, you know, at least I have always found it beneficial to talk to a spiritual director or a spiritual friend who has, you know, who is a little further along than I am in the spiritual life, and who has demonstrated a capacity to give good insight, good advice, and counsel, which is what a spiritual director does. A spiritual director doesn't tell you what to do, but they begin to present options for you. And oftentimes, even a priest in seeking advice and counsel will handle it that way. When we get a definitive kind of a statement made, you know, we want to test it. So that I was suggesting to Mary Ann that perhaps she goes to a priest that knows her family well and discusses this and just tell this priest that, you know, that you go to second, that this individual, this other priest, made this comment, and do you think there's merit in it? Another thing, too, that we can test is what rises up in us, you know, when the advice is being given. So what, Mary Ann, you outline here is that, you know, you're confused, right? And you felt fear coming out of this priest. I was in shock by the fear I felt coming from him. And I think that, I don't know if that fear was fear that he had or fear that you had. It's an ambiguous statement. But in either way, we look at that and we say, well, fear does not come from the Holy Spirit. The only fear that we read about in reference to the Holy Spirit is holy awe. Right? Holy awe, that kind of fear of the Lord. You know, it's like, oh my gosh, you are so magnificent. And so it's the kind of a thing that makes us want to, when we experience that, we realize our littleness but we also receive love. We realize love. We love the Lord all the more for his glory, and we feel his love, and it brings about within us the virtue of humility. But the kind of fear that I think you're expressing here, Marianne, is that fear that the evil one uses to tie us up in knots. So, you know, the fact that you're confused, the evil one lives in confusion. He causes confusion. He causes division. So you experience fear, you experience confusion. Those are things that the evil one does. Now, the Holy Spirit will convict, right? But he doesn't condemn. You know, so the Holy Spirit, oftentimes, that spirit of conviction how do I explain this? And I'm sure that you've all experienced it, so I probably don't have to explain it. But the conviction of the Holy Spirit is always sweet, and we're always humbled by it, and it's encased in love, and you feel all of that at the same time. You might not be happy to hear it in the sense of, oh dear, I've got to make a major change in my life. But you have in that conviction the presence of God and the assurance that he is going to lead you and guide you through it. And I've experienced that many times. And I've experienced it, you know, many, many, many times. And it's like, oh dear, I know that this is the Lord and I need to follow through. And sometimes I've felt very insufficient and very inadequate to follow through. And other times I experienced in myself that sense of fear, not the fear of the evil one, but, oh my, this is going to be a major life change. Can I, you know, that my whole life is going to have to be adjusted by this. And it's kind of like an awesome thing to realize. But nonetheless, there is that element of the presence of God and that sweet assurance and that peace that comes with conviction. Condemnation is something completely different. We lack peace, we lack rest, we're nervous, we're anxious, we're deflated. That's not of God. So all of that being said, I can't tell you, you know, what is the right thing for you to do, Marianna, but what I can say is that you need to talk to somebody else, and you need to take this word that the priest has given to you, and you need to discuss it with someone else. And that's what I did, you know, the most recent time where I experienced something that was said to me. I went to my spiritual director, and I went to a priest who knew me well. I went to two people and said, what do you think about this? And they gave me, they were in unison in what they felt. So I had that peace that surpasses understanding from that, and just thought, okay, so now I just put this in brackets and I move away from it. So that's what I would suggest to you. We are going to get to you anonymous from PA, so please hold on for a moment. But I have Mary with us in Southwest Florida on the phone, and I want to take her call. She is listening to us via iHeartRadio. Okay, Mary, how are you today?
2: Oh, I'm good. I'm so glad I got to reach you. I just had a conversation with someone. It was about 45 minutes to an hour, and my heart is just, my spirit is just so sad, because when people, when I try to warn them about the spiritual evils of, say, Reiki and yoga and pranic healing and I know that come from a family with Freemasonry. I always get the question, where is that in the Bible? And I'm curious how you would answer that.
14: Well, you know, it's so interesting to me that people always say that. First of all, let's talk about this. You know, the Bible, what does Scripture tell us about itself? It tells us that the Bible is useful. It's useful for instruction. It's useful for correction. It's useful for edification. Nowhere in the Bible does the Bible say it is the sole authority. That concept of the Bible being sole authority is a very Protestant notion that arose out of really, I think, I'm not even sure it's a pillar of Protestantism. I'm not sure when it happened exactly. It might well have come with Martin Luther. It might have developed over time. But what we have, especially within fundamentalist Protestant communities and evangelical communities, in Baptist communities, what we have here is this, and maybe even in Calvinism, I'm not sure, but we've got this notion, this doctrine of what is called sola scriptura, which means the Bible alone, that the Bible alone is the sole authority. But the interesting thing is that it is a self-refuting statement, because nowhere in the Bible does it say that it's the Bible alone. And they'll oftentimes point to the verse that I just mentioned, where it tells us that the Bible is useful for all of these different things. But it says it's useful. It's useful. A tool is useful, right? But it doesn't mean it's the only way to get something accomplished, right? A rider mower is useful. It's less stressful, but a push mower works too. So a tool is a tool, and the Bible describes itself more in that way than in any other way. It is the inerrant word of God. It is the inerrant word of God. But does that mean that it is the sum total of the word of God? Now, what Scripture also tells us through St. Paul, that we are to hold on to the words that he spoke and the things that he did. And the things that he did happens to be tradition. So it's the Scripture plus tradition. And it's the Scripture plus the tradition that comes to us by way of the church that Jesus Christ founded. And what church did Jesus Christ found? He found the Catholic Church on the back of Peter. That is said in sacred Scripture. But that's a very convenient passage for Protestants to pay no attention to, just like the whole of John 6 is a passage that's convenient for Protestants to not pay attention to, or for literalists like fundamentalists and evangelicals, for them in that moment to say, but that's only symbolic, whereas the rest of Scripture is not. So, right here, what do we have? Right here, we have

Oh, Reiki in and of itself tells us what it means. And the word, if I'm not mistaken here, the word Rei refers to a pagan god, and the word Ki refers to life force energy. And so Reiki in its very name tells us that it's pagan, and it's about a life force energy that they would call a god with a, you know, but it's a pagan god. It's not a personal god. It's an energy force that pervades the universe and can be harnessed by various techniques and applications and modalities, one of which is this Reiki, which supposedly rising from the base of the spine. The Kundalini serpent. So just think about this. Of course, that serpent doesn't exist in the spine, but this is exactly the notion of this that is rising up and exciting or activating these psychic energy wheels called chakra. And it ri with each of these energy wheels, as it rises through all of these practices and modalities, the life force energy is being released, and the person is being filled with enlightenment and wisdom, an esoteric occult enlightenment and wisdom, which ultimately comes out of the chakra on the head, and they have this big moment of merging with the all is one, and they discover that they are God. That's what Reiki is. Now, when they talk about using it as a healing technique, then it's the aligning, you know, and the movement of energy in these supposed chakras that also don't exist, and the balancing of that energy in our body that is bringing us health. And it's just not true. That energy, number one, doesn't exist. Since the time of Isaac Newton, scientists have been looking for it. They haven't found it because it doesn't exist. There's no evidence of it. If Reiki works for any reason, it is a placebo effect, or it is a machination of the evil one, who can create that kind of healing, but only for a time. And in addition to that, we're placing ourselves underneath the jurisdiction and authority of a false god, the Ray God. And this is terribly dangerous. It opens us up to all kinds of occult activity. Talk to some people that were involved in it and how to get exorcisms and things. Same with yoga. Exorcists will tell you that one of the hardest demons to exorcise is the demon of yoga. Imagine such a thing. And everybody rushes off to these things, and they bring it into our parishes, and they say, but it's Christian yoga. There is no such thing as Christian yoga. You can't make a pagan practice holy. You can't baptize it that way. I sound very strident in my own head right now. But your question has really, you know, basically just kind of gotten to me. You know, this is just nonsense that they're talking to you. The only thing that you can do, Mary, is to explain it to them, maybe a little less excitedly as I have, or else you might scare them away. Or to get out to our website, womenofgrace.com, and access our New Age blog. Sue Brinkman does marvelous research on all of these things, and there are umpteen articles in there. Not pithy articles, but good, solid, well-researched articles on Reiki, more than one of them. And you can download them and pass them out to your friends. What do you do about it? You pray. Because I will tell you something else. When people begin to get involved in these practices, what often happens is they put themselves in bondage. Bondage to the demon that is hiding behind the mask of that modality. And the stronger they resist, it's always been true in my experience, the stronger they resist, it's an indication of how seriously in bondage they actually are. And the only thing you can do is to pray for them. Pray the rosary, Our Lady Undoer of Knots, have a mass celebrated for them. That's what you can do. Because you, if they're in bondage, you cannot argue them out of it. And oftentimes what will happen is that the more you speak truth, the more that demon will be manifested in them. I have actually seen the demon in the eyes of individuals. I have actually seen it in the eyes of individuals who I've spoken to about these things and who were resisting. And the more I spoke truth, the more frustrated that demon became, and the more it manifested itself.
I actually had a woman tell me in

0: and not so many words, but told me that she would prefer to burn in hell without her back pain than to go to heaven with back pain. That wasn't that woman speaking. That was a demon speaking through that woman. And I'll tell you, it was chilling. But that's the only thing I can tell you to do, Mary. You know, I hope that I haven't scared you, but I'll tell you, it's a very important question. And the nonchalant way in which, you know, these comments people pass out. Well, where does it say that Reiki is? Well, the Bible is filled with telling us not to operate with fortune tellers or sorcerers, and not to get involved in pagan practices. And we see in the Old Testament, Elijah, you know, up on Mount Carmel, what's he doing up there? You know, he's proving that his God is the true God and not the God Baal, right? And that was a showdown. That was a showdown moment in sacred scripture. Yet today people will just try to in every way excuse and exonerate these pagan practices, and they're playing with fire, and it's also really, really blasphemous in my estimation. It's blasphemy to call yoga Christian. It's blasphemy for a Catholic to operate with Reiki. And I'll tell you this as well, Mary, if these people are Catholic, go out to the USCCB's website. That's the United States Conference of Catholic Bishops. Go onto their website, and in the search engine, just put in Reiki, and their article will come up. I think they wrote it all the way back in 2009, or it could have been 2016. It was in March of one of those 2 years. And they actually came out and said that Reiki was not to be done. Catholics were not to do Reiki. Churches were not to offer Reiki, and that it was prohibited. They actually came out and they listed why. They listed why. So I would encourage you to read that article. Carry it on you, you know, so that you're at the ready when these people say these things to you. Has that helped you?
1: It has helped a great deal. And, you know, my husband and I were at the Medjugorje Summer Fest this weekend, and it was awesome in Orlando.
0: Yes.
1: But ever since, there's been some real, I mean, before we went and there were some attacks I feel that are spiritual. Even trying to send you an email today twice, which never happened to me, wouldn't allow me to send them.
0: I get so. It. Yeah, you know, I've often said this too, Mary, that, you know, when we're doing a work of the Lord, or when we have experienced a work of the Lord, oftentimes what will happen is even before we've experienced it, we'll get resistance on the front end, and then we will get, oh, geez. Now I'm forgetting it. We're going to get pushback, resistance on the front end, and retaliation on the back end. And that's what you're experiencing, is a little bit of retaliation. But you know what you do in that moment? You just give praise and glory to God, because it shows you that you've received abundant graces. So, yay, Lord, you know. So we take it on the chin once or twice. That's okay. It's really just a sign that the event was efficacious for you and for your husband. So this too will pass. Resist the devil and he will flee, and he'll flee faster than you know. But thank you for your call today. I sure do appreciate it.
1: Thank you.
0: God bless you, dear. Bye-bye. There you have it. I'll tell you, it's very true. Resistance and retaliation, we experience it all the time. And anybody in apostolic work that God's raised up will experience that. Here's a question that comes from Anonymous, and I'm so sorry to get to you so late in the show, Anonymous, but here we go. My sister is coming back to the church and now regretting not having her 3 kids baptized. They're now over 30 years old. Do you have any suggestions? Thank you, and God bless you. I can make a couple of suggestions. First of all, I'm delighted that your sister's coming back to the church. That's just absolutely fantastic. You know, and I'm sure she's experiencing some regret about her decision not to have her children baptized. And here she is now, and she sees the importance of it and the value of it. Maybe she's talked to them. Maybe she hasn't. I think that she should have a serious conversation with them and say, you know, I just want to tell you that I didn't have you baptized when you were babies, and I am so sorry that I didn't do that. And I feel as though I've withheld a great blessing from you. And so I want to encourage you to consider being baptized now. And let me tell you about my own experience in my own journey of faith. And what she can do is have some pamphlets or booklets from her church for the OCIA program. She can also have some information on the sacrament of baptism and why it's necessary and why it's good for children to receive it, but why it's efficacious at any point in life. And she can also tell them this, that when an adult is baptized, that baptism expunges all of the sins that they've ever committed. Original sin goes away, is cleansed. They're cleansed from that, but they're cleansed from every other sin. And it's the only opportunity that there exists within the church for that to happen. Otherwise, we use the sacrament of reconciliation. But baptism takes care of all of that in one fell swoop. So I would really encourage her to have a conversation and to share her story and to share her regret. I think that's a very honest approach and one that could serve her in very good stead. If her children say no, then she continues to pray for them, as I'm sure she's doing now. So thank you so very, very much for that very good question. And thank all of you for being with us Monday through Friday at the same time on the same station. Do pray for us. Consider coming to our retreat at Malvern. We are ready for you. Yes, we are. Until we have the opportunity to be together again, let's promise to pray for each other. Amen and hallelujah. Let's do that together. God bless you now. Bye-bye.
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0: This is your KLO Day weather forecast for Manhattan, Kansas. Today, sunny with a high near 95 degrees, northeast wind 5 to 10 miles per hour. Tonight, mostly clear, low around 68 degrees, north wind 5 miles per hour becoming calm. Wednesday, mostly sunny with a high near 85 degrees, light northeast wind becoming east 5 to 10 miles per hour.
1: The current temperature, 87 degrees.
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3: Saint Sebastian. Sebastian lived between the 3rd and 4th centuries, between Gaul, where he was born, and Italy. He enrolled in the Roman army of Diocletian and became an officer of the Imperial Guard. He converted to Christianity. When he refused to sacrifice to the gods, he was first shot with arrows and then clubbed to death. In art, he is depicted pierced by arrows. He is the patron saint of athletes and policemen. Saint Sebastian's feast day is January 20th. Saint Sebastian, pray for us.
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9: This is an EWTN News Link. I'm Anna Mitchell from the Sunrise Morning Show. The U.S. has launched a new round of strikes against Iran. U.S. Central Command saying the strikes were designed to further degrade Iranian military capabilities used to attack commercial shipping in the Strait of Hormuz. And four communities of religious sisters are joining Bishop John Barris of Rockville Center in suing the state of New York over the assisted suicide law. EWTN News reports the Carmelite Sisters for the Aged and Infirm, the Dominican Sisters of Hawthorne, the Missionary Sisters of St. Benedict, and the Little Sisters of the Poor say the law would force them to participate in physician-assisted suicide. Bishop Barris released a statement through the Beckett Fund saying, quote, "We will never submit to New York's culture of death." For more news with a Catholic perspective, visit EWTNnews.com. Take 2 with Jerry and Debbie starts now.

0: hello there, and welcome to Take Two with Jerry and Debbie. We are live today, and you've been waiting for this show because you've been asking me for months, when are you going to do another Give Us Your Best Clean Joke show? Well, it's today. That's right. So if you have a really cool clean joke, you can share it with the world. You can pretend like you're on stage at a comedy club and you are delivering it to the world, and we will laugh, we will chuckle, we will just have some fun together as the Take Two way we do it, as the family speaks, right? So that's you. You are the family. If you are listening right now, you are part of the family. If you have a very clean joke, I'm going to ask you to call it in. And you call and speak to Matt. And Matt will hear the joke first. He'll approve it, put you in on hold, and then you will share it with me and the world. Oh, it's so much fun. We need a little levity in this world, right? We need just a lightness. You know, levity, the word comes from Latin. It means levitas. It's levitas, which means lightness, elevate. Let's lift the spirit of everyone today with a little laughter. It is so beautiful. You can call or text to the same number and give us your best clean joke. Here is the number. Fill up those phone lines. Michael, our producer, already is starting to send us some jokes. I have some jokes that were sent in late last night, so I will share those, and I'll take credit for them. That's right, because I'm the one delivering. No, I'm not. Just teasing. It came from the Take Two family. You got to have a little sense of humor, guys. We're in a tough world. Here is the number. Call or text your best clean joke. 1-833-288-EWTN. That's 833-288-3986. I would suggest that you do not take a sip of water or coffee as we are going fast through these jokes, because I'm just going to let you know that a few times I have done that in between. I've gotten a sip of water and then it was just a mess all over my desk because I was laughing so hard. I do wear a hat sometimes on these days when we do a Give Us Your Best Clean Joke. Why? So I can drop my head down as I am laughing hysterically at these wonderful jokes. So people may think, boy, Deb, that's a fun show to do. Actually, it's one of the hardest shows to do. Why? Because I have to pay close attention to the joke. I got to get the punchline, right? I've got to go to the next person for the joke. I've got to keep everything moving, and I've got to control the laughter at the same time. And I have a problem with that. I've almost been kicked out of school because of that. Seriously, the nuns used to get so mad at me. They would be like, Deborah, they'd call me Deb. Deborah, stop laughing. And then they would say, stop laughing. And I'd laugh some more. It was a real problem, folks. So that's why this show is actually the hardest show. My husband said to me this morning, what's your topic today? And I said, give us your best clean joke. And he said, oh, that should be fun. And I said, actually, Marty, it's one of the most difficult shows to do. So I'm going to do my best. I'm going to try to only take sips of water or coffee as we take the breaks. We have one open phone line. If you have a joke to share, again, you don't have to be Catholic to call in. You can share your best clean joke or text in your best clean joke at 1-833-288-EWTN, 833-288-3986. That's the number to call or text your best clean joke. I'm going to get to everybody in just a moment, but I have to share these two jokes that I remember, because I'm not going to ask you to do something that I'm unwilling to do. So here you go. Everybody don't take a sip of water. This is hilarious. How do we know Peter was a successful fisherman? By his net income. Oh, that's hilarious. And this one, you know what? This one comes in every single time, but I love it. I could just keep, I laugh every time I see it. How does Moses make his coffee? He brews it. Okay. I could just tell jokes to myself and laugh all day long. By the way, I have a lot of information for you about, I'm switching gears for a moment, about Stand Tall. We're only 1 week away from the very important free webinar with Dr. David Anders. 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Join the free community, and then you'll get the alert for the free webinar. Okay? It's amazing. We've been working on it for 4 months, and I really hope that you consider joining the community. I think we have like 150 people already. So I think we can take like 300. So if you can join the free community, that would be great. Okay. I'm going to actually not take any jokes until after the break. Why? Because I want to just reset what we're doing here so everybody has a chance to participate. Brian, you are going to be first when we come back from the break. You are going to lead the give us your best clean joke and represent the Take Two family. So Brian, hold on from Charlottesville, Virginia, and the others are coming in pretty fast. So give us your best clean joke. If it's been told before, don't worry about it. Tell it again. Why? Because we have brand new listeners, okay, every single time we do the show. So it's okay. And listen, I can't remember what I ate for dinner last night. So I love jokes over and over again. If you haven't gotten it already about me, I absolutely love to laugh. And that's why I think it was very wise of EWTN to put Michael, our producer, in place for Take Two, because Michael is a trained comedian. He's a professional comedian on stage. Yeah, Michael McCall, our producer, right? And so when I started just logging in to do this show, Michael already shared a couple jokes, and I just love that. So maybe when we come back, we can get Michael to share one or two of his jokes. He's so good at it. He's got just perfect timing. You can tell he's a trained comedian. But yeah, it's just wonderful to have a producer that has a sense of humor. I love that. Okay, so we have an open phone line for you if you want to give us your best clean joke, and that is 1-833-288-EWTN. That's 833-288-3986. You can call or text to that number, but I really want you to tell the joke to the world so we can just bring some laughter, you know, some humor, some joy to the world today. It's got to be clean, though, and this is so exciting. We do this every couple months. And it really is very popular. So please consider telling your joke today.
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2: G.K. Chesterton says that the real trouble with this world of ours is not that it is unreasonable, nor even that it is reasonable. 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A key and a lock are both complex, and if a key fits the lock, you know that it's the right key.
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0: the show team is sending in jokes, so we're laughing behind the scenes too, having so much fun. And this is a great fast hour just to bring just a little bit of joy into the world. That's what we're doing. Brian, hold on just a little bit longer. I wanted to give the number one more time for that last open phone line. That's right. So if you have a joke to share, come on, don't chicken out. Come on, muster up the courage to get on the worldwide stage and tell your joke. I'll laugh. Don't worry. I laugh at everything. 1-833-288-EWTN. 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Okay, so Brian, one more second. I've got to let our producer, who is a trained professional comedian, to come on air and tell one or two quick jokes, because I told a joke. Now Michael, our producer, has to tell a joke. Michael, take it away.
1: I don't think I can do it today, Debbie. I'm feeling very sad. I'm very sad. My boiled water died. And it is missed.
0: I didn't know where you were going with that, but that's hilarious.
1: You know, Debbie, okay. When I was a little boy, I learned to cut wood by staring.
0: Oh.
1: Yeah, I literally saw it with my own eyes. Good night, everybody.
0: That was a good one. Everybody give Michael a round of applause. That was awesome. Michael, you need to go back into the comedy club and improv. That you would be great. I love your delivery.
1: Well, I still do it occasionally, but I like to stay at home with my lovely wife and my 8-year-old son.
0: That's good. Well, you entertain them, right? Do you entertain them?
1: Sometimes too much. A lot of the times my wife will be like, you know what? I think you need to book a show. She gets too much of my humor.
0: Well, you can always try it out on us. We love it. And Jerry and I I'm telling you, it's no joke. Jerry and I have been really asked to leave places because we have been laughing so hard. They thought something was wrong with us. We couldn't control our we couldn't control the laughter. Jerry can be very, very funny. So, Jerry, if you're listening, I know you're on a silent retreat. Stay silent. Don't be laughing.
1: No laughing today, Jerry.
0: No laughing today. That's right, Michael. Okay, let's go to Brian. Brian's in Charlottesville, Virginia, listening on Sirius XM 130. Okay, Brian, take it away.
2: Okay. So how does a German car-loving cowboy say hello?
0: How?
2: Audi, partner.
0: Where did you get that joke from? Did you get that online?
2: No, actually, it probably is online, but during COVID, when people were walking more through their neighborhood to get out of the house, there was one home that had a driveway, and they would chalk in a joke every few days. And for some reason, that one always stuck in my mind.
0: Oh, my goodness. You know what?
2: So it's a leftover from COVID, kind of a good neighborly kind of thing joke.
0: Yeah, you know what? Those neighbors are really cool neighbors. You know, during a time when everybody felt isolated and really down and depressed, that is really cool that the neighbors thought to just bring a little bit of humor into it, just to lighten everybody's load. That is really cool. Do you ever hang out with those neighbors, Brian?
2: Well, actually, we never knew them, and we never met them, but we would go by and we would walk by in the evenings and see if there was a new joke out there.
0: Oh,
2: but yeah, it is nice. And I think it did get people out and talking to each other. There was actually another house down the street who was a music teacher, and she would have every now and then the students there, because she directed a choir, and she would have them spaced out all over the lawn practicing. So that would, you know, you would never get that, you know, from school in your neighborhood, but that brought a little bit a little bit of more nicety, right, during COVID.
0: So. Right, right. I'm so glad you led this one for the summer. We've had so many requests to do this every single month. And like I said, it's a very hard show to do because we have full phone lines. Plus, we got messages coming in all sorts of ways on social media. And it's a tough show to do. But this is a privileged position you were in, Brian, to lead the Take-Two family with that fantastic joke.
2: Well, thanks for letting me on. I wasn't sure if it was too corny or not to get me on.
0: Oh, no. The corny.
2: I appreciate you. Yeah, I appreciate you taking my call, though.
0: Thank you, Brian. The cornier, the better. We love it. Thank you, Brian. God bless you. Okay, we're going to get to James in Toledo, Ohio, on Annunciation Radio. Okay, James, give us your best clean joke.
3: Well, I received this one on a Christmas card. And it was, what is the favorite Christmas M of Dennis?
0: Of what? Of what? I didn't hear the last word. What's a favorite Christmas hymn of what?
3: Dennis.
0: Dennis. Oh. Like the name Dennis?
3: like the occupation dentist.
0: Oh, dentist. I'm sorry. I have a little bit of a connection issue. Dentist. Okay, got it. Okay, one more time. Start over, James. I'm going to pretend like I didn't hear the first part. Go ahead.
3: What is the favorite Christmas hymn of dentist?
0: What is it? What is it?
3: Crowning with many crowns. And I have one other quick one.
0: Okay, that one is a great one. Okay, go ahead, James. Wait a minute, let me catch my breath. Okay, okay, go ahead.
3: A nun made an assignment for the kids to draw something, and she was walking around the room, and she looked down at this little girl's paper, and she says, "What are you drawing?" And she says, "I'm drawing the face of God." Mm-hmm. And the nun says, "Well, I'm sorry, honey, but nobody knows what the face of God looks like." And the little girl looked up and says, "When I get done, they will."
0: James, you are hilarious. And I love your pace. I love your delivery. Thank you so much for making us laugh today. I'm almost choking. That's how hard I'm laughing. Thank you, James. God bless you. Great jokes. We're going to have to go back and listen to the show, you guys, to make sure we get them so we have a good library of jokes going. Okay, so if you want to give us your best clean joke, James just freed that phone line for you to jump into action and share your joke that you think is going to make everyone laugh. I laugh at everything. I'm just letting you know. I'm one of those people. It's terrible, you guys. I laugh. Okay, I'm not even going to say it. But when I was in school, you know, if somebody were to like fall awkwardly, I would laugh. It's not that I was upset it's not that I was laughing at them that they fell, like I'm glad they were hurt. Just things that are awkward just make me laugh. And the nuns would get so mad at us. There was a group of us, and we all had a sense of humor like that. We're all still friends, actually, from elementary school, because we remember all the laughter. I remember, Karen, if you're listening from New Jersey, if you're listening right now, you were the funniest classmate I think we had. She would do the funniest things to make us all laugh, and we would all, I think some of us would get in trouble. Others tried to keep a straight face, but it was tough. So if you have a best clean joke, I would love to hear it. And the number is, or text it in, 1-833-288-EWTN. That's 833-288-3986. Okay, let's go to Rob in Kenosha, Wisconsin, listening on Sirius XM 130. Hi, Rob. Welcome.
4: Hi. So why did the Scarecrow receive an award?
0: Why did the Scarecrow receive an award? Why?
4: He was outstanding in his field.
0: You know what's so funny, Rob? I was just talking to our friend Gigi from New Jersey, and we were just talking about the Wizard of Oz and the characters of the Wizard of Oz. That's so funny you did a Scarecrow joke. I think that is hilarious. I'm going to have to tell her that one. I love that. Do you have any more for us?
4: I actually do. Why did the farmer pursue a career in music after a failed crop?
0: Why?
4: Get a ton of sick beats.
0: Oh, Okay, very, very cool. That was a side-splitting one. That's a good one. I love that. Ow, it really does hurt to laugh and talk at the same time. Rob, you're awesome. Thank you so much for brightening our day today in this great episode of Give Us Your Best Clean Joke. Call us again for the next one in a couple months, please. Okay, so here's how it works, guys, if you just tuned in. We're about a third of the way through this episode, and we are laughing. We're having fun. We're enjoying life. Yes, you can have troubles. You can listen. I'm after the show, I've got to call my doctor. I mean, it's not, you know, life can be heavy. It's difficult. You got problems. You got health issues. You got financial issues. You got relationship issues. Things are all, you know, a mess, right? Life can be messy. But you can take that time and just kind of breathe and laugh. Laughter's good. It releases those feel-good hormones. So if you have a best clean joke, I'm going to ask you to call it in right now. Think about it. Listen, don't be embarrassed or anything thinking, oh, everybody's heard this joke before. Listen, I've told the Moses joke about how he brews coffee, you know, how he makes coffee, he brews it. I almost just ruined the punchline. I'm not a trained comedian like our producer, but here's what I do love. I love absolutely to be with the Take Two family and to laugh and to enjoy life as best we can through the storms. So stop what you're doing. Pull over safely to the side of the road. If you have to look up best clean jokes, Christian jokes, whatever, online, do it now and call it in or text it in. 1-833-288-3986. Okay, let's go to Matt. Matt is in Birmingham, Alabama, listening on Guadalupe Radio Network. Hi, Matt. Welcome.
5: Thank you very much. This one may take a moment to sink in, but just be patient. Mm-hmm. Two childhood best friends. They get married. Their wives are very close. They do everything together throughout life. Well, the first one passes away. They go to the funeral. The cathedral is packed, standing room only. This man and his wife are sitting next to the widow, and she leans over to him and says, I would really like you to get up and say a word. So he gets up, he goes to the coffin, he looks at his best friend mournfully, gets up into the pulpit and says, bargain. Walks out of the pulpit, everybody's kind of dismayed, sits down next to the widow, she takes his hand and says, what you said means a great deal.
0: I got it. I'm so proud of myself. Okay, one word, bargain, and then she defined it. I love it. Okay, that is a really good joke. I'm so proud of myself that I got it, because normally I lose it midway, but I got it, Matt. Did you? Yeah.
5: I'm enjoying the show. Thank you.
0: Thank you, Matt. God bless you. That is a great joke, bargain. That means a great deal. Okay, for those of you that send me emails after the show, or you, direct message me on social media, this is my laugh. I've had so many people say they just like to listen to me laugh. I laugh like this all day long. It annoys my husband. Okay. So if you maybe want to send Marty, my husband, a message, just say, Marty, get over it. Just she likes to laugh. I really do. Now, I've never heard of Belleville, Texas. You're going to have to tell me where it is, but it's Susan's waiting to tell her joke from Guadalupe Radio Network. That's the way you're listening. Where's Belleville?
6: Texas.
0: Right. It's in Texas, Belleville, Texas. But where is it close to? What big city?
6: College Station.
0: Oh, okay. Cool.
6: A&M.
0: Yeah. Yeah. Very cool. Hi, Susan. Welcome.
6: Hi. Thank you.
0: Mm-hmm. Go right ahead. You've got the stage.
6: Okay. Where do you go to learn how to make homemade ice cream?
0: Oh, where?
6: Sunday school.
0: Where do
6: totally
0: you go?
6: Totally a child.
0: I am a child, Susan. I have to tell you. I am a child. I'm a 60-year-old child. That's what I am. But
6: we love your station.
0: Oh, thank you, Susan. You're awesome. I will tell the fine folks at Guadalupe Radio Network. Thank you so much, Susan. God bless you. Great joke. All right. So Susan's going to free that phone line for somebody to pick it up. And here's the number. You could call or text. Boy, oh boy, good thing I turned the fans on in the studio here because, you know, laughter, you could feel like it's a workout. And this is really tough. Oh, look at this. We've got some more great jokes coming in, full phone lines plus. Susan was our last joke teller, so that was great. And so then we'll get to, let's see, Lisa's going to be next. But hold on, Lisa. You're going to have to hold through the break, okay, because I got to reset. I've got people texting me saying, what's going on today? Everybody's laughing hysterically. By the way, I have a problem. I just want to let everybody know this. This is not a joke. It's really serious. I have a problem. When I'm on the radio now, ever since I turned 60, when things seem ridiculous to me, like when I'm talking about a topic, I just start laughing. I can't stop. I think I have a problem. If there's any medical professionals out there, maybe you could weigh in and figure out what's my problem. What's my problem? I don't know, but everything seems funny to me lately. You know what? I know what the problem is. It's I have a producer that's a trained comedian. See, he keeps me laughing, and that's the problem. I can't take anything seriously. Okay, so when we come back, we're going to get to Lisa and Jennifer and Amy. Oh, somebody just dropped off. Who dropped? Whoever just dropped, call back. Somebody chickened out. Call back. And tell your best clean joke. This is a fun time. You had the motivation. You had the inspiration to call in. Call back and tell your joke. There's a reason you called in. 833-288-3986. Give us your best clean joke, and I'll be right back.
7: This is your KLO Day weather forecast for Manhattan, Kansas. Today, sunny with a high near 95 degrees, northeast wind 5 to 10 miles per hour. Tonight, mostly clear, low around 68 degrees, north wind 5 miles per hour becoming calm. Wednesday, mostly sunny with a high near 85 degrees, light northeast wind becoming east 5 to 10 miles per hour.
8: The current temperature, 89 degrees.
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0: Team Joke Show. We're having way too much fun, okay? But you know what? I found out who's the person that dropped. It was Debbie. Debbie from Carson City, Nevada. Please, Debbie, call back and tell us your best clean joke. We're going to get to Lisa in just a moment. So, Lisa, hold on. You're up next to give us your joke. I wanted to share this. It's so timely because we were talking about Guadalupe Radio Network, and I have something to share with everybody. And this is on a serious note. I mean, seriously, it's really cool. 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I'm going to be teaching this fall because you guys requested it, mainly from the Take Two family. For years, you guys have asked me to write a book on guardian angels. I chose not to because there were many books out there on angels, and I figured I spent years and years studying primarily guardian angels, all the angels, but primarily guardian angels, and I took in just tons of stories from people, and then from mystics and saints, stories, and I put them all together in notebooks, but I never have really wanted to sit down and put those in a book for many reasons, and I can explain that later. But I am teaching a class because you guys definitely kind of pressured me to do it, because you said, please, this is so fascinating. So I'm teaching a class this fall on guardian angels, okay? And if you're interested, go to grnonline.com/academy. Dr. Ray Guarendi's teaching a class, a different class, Monsignor Charles Pope, and there's other great instructors, but I'm teaching it on guardian angels. And at the end of the class, my new co-host, Father Mike Driscoll, will be doing a consecration to guardian angels if you are interested in something deep inside of your heart. So it's really going to be a powerful class. I'm so excited about it because it's really the first time I just focused on guardian angels and kind of shared all the years that I have been studying guardian angels in a classroom setting. 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And also don't forget to sign up at standtalltoday.com. Okay, that's it on housekeeping. Let's go back to the fun. Lisa, Ontario, Canada, is waiting so patiently, listening on Sirius XM 130. Hi, Lisa.
1: Hi, how are you?
0: Doing great. How are you?
1: I'm doing good, thank you.
0: Thank you. Go right ahead.
1: Okay, so why did the iPad go to the dentist?
0: Ooh, why did the iPad go to the dentist?
1: Yes.
0: Okay, got it. Why?
1: Because he had a Bluetooth.
0: What is the deal with the dentist jokes today? And I have to go to the dentist next month. That's hilarious. See, there's no accident to this. I think the Lord's trying to prepare me to have a good sense of humor going to the dentist. Wow, that is so good. A Bluetooth. Where did you get that joke? Was that online?
1: No. So my son has a joke book. And one night we were just reading a whole bunch of books and like jokes in bed. And that was one of them. And he just thought it was the funniest thing. And it stuck with me for a few years now.
0: I love it. I love it. Do you have any more from that joke book?
1: Oh, I do, but I can't remember them, but they are quite funny.
0: Okay, maybe you could call in a couple months again.
1: Okay.
0: Okay, that's so funny. Tell your son, great book that he's got.
1: I will. Thank you.
0: Thanks, Lisa. God bless you. Have a great rest of your day. That was a great call from Lisa. Okay, I love laughing. So can you fill up those phone lines, guys? Some people have dropped off. Debbie again in Nevada. If you want to call back, we'll push you to the front of the line. You are going to be next. We do have room for someone else to jump in with a joke. 1-833-288-EWTN. 833-288-3986. Rich is answering phones with Matt, and then Michael is at the controls, and we've also got Rich on social media monitoring the jokes that are coming in online. So please do what you can to get your joke in today because we're almost done with the show. You see how fast it goes? And then you got to get back to the serious business of life. Okay, Jennifer in Parkersburg, West Virginia on the iHeart Radio app. Hi, Jennifer. Welcome.
2: Hello.
1: I love your show, and I love the jokes.
0: Aw, thanks, Jennifer. Thank you so much. Well, we love you, too. Okay, give us your best clean joke.
1: Okay, I got this from one of my grandsons. What sound does a milk cow make when they run out of milk?
0: What sound?
1: Utter silence.
0: Oh, that's a great one. Who did you get that from?
1: Yes, I have four grandsons, and they're all in the joking stage for sure. They're 7 to 11 in age, and they love telling me dad jokes or any kind of joke.
0: Right. I love that. Do you have any more? That was great. Do you have any more?
1: Oh gosh. You've got me on the spot. No. I can't think of any off the top of my head. But thank you so much. And really love your lovely personality. Thanks for your show.
0: Aw, thanks, Jennifer. God bless you. Thank you so much. That made my day. I really appreciate it. Thank you. And tell your grandsons they're pretty cool. Okay, so we're going to go to Amy. Amy is up next. Let me just make sure I have Amy on the board here. Yep, Amy in northern Minnesota on our friends at Real Presence Radio. Hi, Amy. Welcome.
2: Hi, Debbie. Thanks for having me on. So what does an agnostic, dyslexic, insomniac do at night?
0: What?
2: He lays awake wondering if there really is a dog.
0: Oh, my goodness. That was so good. Okay, that was hilarious. I have to go back and listen, and I'm definitely going to tell my husband that one tonight. That is so funny. Amy, that was precious. Thank you for making me. Ow, my side hurts from laughing. It's hard to hold back laughter and talk at the same time. Do you know that, Amy?
2: I agree.
0: Yeah, it's very hard. Any more? Do you have any more jokes?
2: There was one cow one when you had the previous caller, and it's just a silly one. What do you call a cow with no legs?
0: What?
2: Ground beef.
0: I have heard that before, but I love that one. That's actually one of my favorite. I've told my husband that one. That's a great one. Amy, you're awesome. Thank you so much. That was great timing, and we really appreciate it. Yeah, we're getting messages from the family. They liked your first joke. So way to go, Amy. Okay. All right. Whew, I got to take a breath for a second. I got to breathe because I'm getting older by the second. So let me give the number again, okay? This will give me time to just regroup. All right. You can call or text your best clean joke at 1-833-288-EWTN. That's 833-288-3986. Talking about the guardian angels, you know what I love about the fact that we all have a guardian angel? It's been said by, you know, mystics and other saints that have encountered their guardian angels that the guardian angels are very much matched to our personality because, you know, if we get to heaven, which we all should be striving for, that guardian angel will be our one of our heavenly friends. And I think it's so cool because that means my guardian angel has a great sense of humor, and I love that. So I'm picturing my guardian angel just laughing right now, which is they're probably laughing at me, but they're probably laughing at the jokes too. Okay, Jean is up next in Cleveland, Ohio, listening on our friends at The Rock Catholic Radio. Hi, Jean.
3: Hi, Debbie.
0: How are you?
3: Oh, I'm doing great. Thank you.
0: Good. You got a joke for us?
3: What couple of them? Okay, first of all, what's the name of the woman who burns her bills?
0: Ooh, what?
3: Bernadette.
0: I love it. What's the name of the woman who burns her bills? Bernadette. Oh, that's so cool. Okay, next one.
3: Okay. Okay. Why was the main potato so upset with her daughter for marrying an Idaho potato?
0: Oh, why?
3: Because he was just a commentator.
0: Oh, my goodness, Jean, you're on a roll. Okay, do you have a third one?
3: Let me see. Oh, yeah. Well, Noah was, you know, clearing all the animals out of the ark, and everybody was going, when he said, go forth and multiply, first of all, the monkeys and the apes were quarreling because the apes were fifth in line and the monkeys were fourth, and, you know, he said, so he figured that one all out. Well, he got all the other animals out, but in the corner there were two snakes weeping hysterically. And he says, hey, what's the matter? I told you to go forth and multiply. The snake says, we can't multiply. We're only adders.
0: Jean, you love to laugh, don't you?
3: I do.
0: Yeah.
3: My guitar teacher and I tell each other jokes all the time, and I've got a friend who has a joke book, and I'll have to get some more of the jokes from her. And I read several kids' jokes books recently.
0: Oh, my goodness. You know what, Dada? I think it's going to keep us alive longer if we laugh more. What do you say, Jean?
3: I would think so. I would think so.
0: You got a great laugh. Thank you so much, Jean, for making us laugh, and I appreciate it. And thanks for waiting on hold so long, and way to go. Great job. Okay, that was Jean from Cleveland, Ohio. Now we're going to go to New Jersey, my home state, Mattawan, New Jersey. Rich is waiting on Sirius XM 130. Hi, Rich. Welcome.
4: Hi, hello. How are you?
0: I'm doing great, Rich. Every time I get sad about, because I live in Arizona, every time I'm sad about leaving New Jersey, the real reason, one of the real reasons is the food. I loved the food in New Jersey. You're so lucky. I hope you appreciate it.
4: Sure do. Love the beaches, too.
0: Oh, yes. The beaches are beautiful. Okay. Go ahead, Rich. Tell us your joke.
4: So I wrote this one myself. Why was Pedro unable to open the lock?
0: Why?
4: Because he was keyless. Kind of personal for your station, but...
0: I know. Okay, so you're talking... Okay, I got you, because that's the... our producer for Call to Communion, right?
5: Call to Communion and Open Line.
0: And Open Line, yes. I love that.
5: Senor Pedro Quiles.
0: Right. I was going to say, is Pedro listening? Is he listening to the joke?
5: I hope so.
0: Okay. All right. So, Rich, one more time in case Pedro is listening. Just tuned in. Go ahead. One more time.
4: Okay. This one's for you, Pedro. Why was Pedro unable to open the lock? Because he was keyless.
0: Very cool.
4: I don't know. It's kind of silly, but...
0: I don't think it's silly. I think it's beautiful, and I think he'll put a smile on Pedro's face, and I love that because he's a really cool guy. So, and I'm sure he'll enjoy it as he's doing Open Line and Call to Communion. Way to go, Rich. You're fantastic. Keep writing those jokes, okay? I like your sense of humor.
4: Work you're doing over there for us.
0: Aw, thanks, Rich. You're awesome. Thank you so much. Have a slice of pizza for me, will you?
4: Will do.
0: Thank you. Bye. Okay, so we do have, we just got word that we have a lot of jokes coming in by way of social media. I will try my hardest to get to them, but we've got like a lot of people waiting online. So I'm going to try to, I mean, on the phone. So I'm going to try to get, let me see if I can take a break after this next wonderful caller, Joanne in Pensacola, Florida on Sirius XM 130. Hi, Joanne. Welcome.
6: Hi.
0: Hi. Go right ahead.
6: There?
0: Yes.
6: Okay. this Sunday school class for drawing Bible pictures, and this little girl drew a man, a woman, and a baby standing next to an airplane, and a few feet away stood another man, and the teacher asked her to explain it. She said, well, this is the flight into Egypt, and this is Jesus, Mary, and Joseph.

0: a.m. Eastern Time, Teresa Tomeo and her guests share their Catholic perspective on the day's news and newsmakers. Okay, it's only fair. I've got to go over to online just to see what everybody's... Oh, wow, we do got a lot of jokes coming in. How do you know when a joke becomes a dad joke? When it becomes apparent. What did Jesus say to the apostles at the Last Supper? Hey, come to this side of the table for a picture. Okay, I cannot read these. Okay, Tom Price just told me that these were on the document, and Tom should know that I cannot control my laughter. And when I'm reading these, this is going to take me right over the edge here. Let's go back to the phones. Okay, Walt in Boston, Massachusetts. Okay, everybody is witnessing me losing it. WQPH is the way Walt is listening. Hi, Walt. Welcome.
1: Hey, ma'am. How are you doing?
0: I'm doing great. How are you?
1: Okay. Mm-hmm. I didn't write this one. I stole it, but I thought I always liked it. It was, what do you call a grizzly bear who's got no teeth?
0: What?
1: That would be a gummy bear.
0: Oh, my goodness.
1: The dentist office likes that joke.
0: Oh, yeah. I bet they do. That's hilarious. Well, is this the first time you've called for the joke show, or have you done it before?
1: No, first time, ma'am.
0: Very cool. Very cool. Do you like the joke show? You know, people ask us to do it every month. I think it hurts my throat. I don't
1: well,
0: know.
1: I'll have some newer material next month.
0: So. Okay. Okay. That's a deal, Walt. Thank you so much.
1: Thank you, ma'am.
0: Thank you. God bless you. Okay. Wait, I was just going to get to Michael in Dallas, Texas, and Michael just dropped off. Michael, if you want to call back, you would have been next. Same with Debbie from Nevada. The others that dropped off, you can call back. There's still time to tell your last minute joke. 833-288-EWTN. Hurry to the phones. You know you want to tell your joke. 833-288-3986. My neck hurts from laughing so hard. Okay, here's another one that came in on the show document. Where do you go with a peekaboo injury? ICU. Okay, that was really funny. Okay, here's one. Jesus approached a crowd that was about to stone a woman for adultery. He said, "Let you who is without sin cast the first stone." The crowd hesitated. Then from the back comes a stone striking the ground near the woman. Jesus sighed, frowned, and said, "Mom, I wish you'd quit doing that." I've heard that joke before. That's pretty funny. Hey, Michael, do you have any new jokes coming in?
2: I have some we can do.
0: Okay.
2: Now, speaking of characters from the Bible, this is one of the more nefarious characters. Debbie, do you know where the devil washes his dishes?
0: Oh, wow. Oh, where?
2: Helsinki.
0: Okay, I got to tell that one on the spirit world. That would be hilarious. Okay, do you have another one for us?
2: Yes, Debbie, why do priests love the number 3.14?
0: Why?
2: Well, they're very pious.
0: You see, folks, this is what we do on our off time when we're waiting to do the show. Okay, it's pretty funny. That was great, Michael. Thank you so much. Keep the jokes coming,
2: one
0: Michael.
2: One more. Do you know what kind of lights Noah used on the ark?
0: Oh, what kind of lights?
2: Floodlights. Bye for now.
0: Bye for now. I love that. Okay, Michael called back. Way to go, Michael. And by the way, we do have an open phone line if you'd like to tell a joke. You only have about 5 minutes to get on the line. Let's go, guys. 833-288-EWTN, 833-288-3986. From callers, we have Michael, Dallas, Texas, on the Guadalupe Radio Network. Hi, Michael. Thanks for calling back.
3: Hello.
0: Hello.
3: Hello. You want me to give him a joke?
0: Please.
3: Okay. So what did the horse say when he fell down?
0: What?
3: I've fallen. I can't giddy up.

0: Don't you love that commercial? That commercial, I fall. You know, that is so clever of a commercial. I've fallen and I can't get up for that alert system. I mean, my husband and I, we always
1: the
0: joke.
1: The horse says, "I've fallen, I can't giddy up."
0: Giddy up! I love that. I can't wait to tell my husband. My husband's just dropping off at the voting station our ballots for the elections that we have here in Arizona. And so I've got to tell him all these jokes when he gets back. He will love that one. Michael, that's going to be a winner. No, it's not simple. It's funny. Do you have any more for us?
1: That's it for now. So okay. I'm driving. So I just wanted to get in and thank you so much. It's been fun. I listen all the time because I drive so much. So.
0: Aw, thank you. Thank you. God bless you, Michael. Safe driving in Dallas. Okay, we've got more calls coming in. We do have, it says here, we've got some websites that have been given for jokes. Okay, so I think I'm looking at that correctly, unless that's a joke in itself. But okay, I'm trying to read these as fast as I can. All right, so we do have a few minutes if you'd like to jump in and finish this wonderful episode for July on telling jokes. We have we have 13 callers come in on this. This is huge. And we've got a ton of jokes coming in on social media, and I love that. One thing I just want to share with everyone, okay, laughter is a good thing. It really is. And it doesn't mean you're flippant. You know, flippancy is a whole different category, and we can do a show on that. But real healthy, hearty laughter is good for you. I mean, did Jesus have a sense of humor? I asked the caretaker, Karen, who's wonderful, at Rhoda Wise's house and in Canton, Ohio. She said I was the first person that ever asked that question. This is actually no joke. And I said to Karen, I need to know something. Did Jesus have a sense of humor? And she turned to me and she's just smiled and she goes, no one's ever asked that before. But yes, one time when he was appearing to Rhoda Wise, and you know, her cause for canonization is moving. So that's fantastic. He came in and he came into the room, and the chair that he always sat in, Rhoda Wise's husband was trying to rearrange the room and had a lot of boxes. And Jesus made the comment to her, don't you have any room for me in here? And it was kind of a comical thing. And she said, yes, he has a sense of humor. And I love that. I just love that our Lord, I mean, how amazing is that when we get to meet Jesus, we're going to have that beautiful, joyous laughter. So think about that next time. It's, you know, good, hearty, healthy laughter is good. Okay, let's get to Chris in North Dakota. I always have to weave in a little catechesis. Do you see how I do that? Chris in North Dakota on Real Presence Radio. Hey, Chris, take it away.
2: Hey, I have a Lone Ranger and Tonto joke.
0: The Lone Ranger? Okay, tell us.
2: All right, the Lone Ranger and Tonto are at their campsite, and they're laying next to their fire at night, and the Lone Ranger says, Tonto, look up and tell me what you see. And Tonto says, well, I see the Big Dipper tells many stories of our men that hunt and provides their families. Mm-hmm. I also see the Little Dipper, which tells many stories of our young ones who grow up to be men. I see the North Star that leads the way. And the Lone Ranger says, Tonto, you idiot. Somebody stole our tent.
0: Where did you get that joke, Chris?
2: I work in the oil fields. I hear
0: you do?
2: Silly stuff.
0: Yeah. Oh, my goodness. Do you guys laugh as you're working? Do you have that kind of, you know, passing on jokes and just kind of making your work enjoyable?
2: Oh, sure. Yeah, whatever you can, especially in the winter.
0: In the winter? Yeah. That's so cool. Chris, you're awesome. Thank you so much for getting us to laugh. We appreciate it. That was great. I'm glad you got into this episode. You'll have to bring some more jokes to us the next time we do this show, okay?
2: For sure.
0: Okay. Thanks, Chris. Be safe working and have a beautiful rest of your day. Okay. To finish this joke show, I love this. I'm going to staying in Arizona where I live in Buckeye, Arizona. Amy's got a joke for us and Amy's on Sirius XM 130. Hi, Amy. Welcome.
3: Hi, Debbie.
0: Hi. You go right ahead. Hey, by the way, Amy, real quickly, I only got a minute. Do you go to St. Henry's? Are you Catholic?
3: I am Catholic. No, I actually am outside of Surprise, Arizona, so I go to St. Clair of Assisi.
0: Gotcha. Okay, real quickly, Amy, tell us the joke.
3: What did the swimming fish say when he hit the wall?
0: What?
3: Damn.
0: Oh, Amy, you're precious. Thank you so much for finishing this episode. This episode of Give Us Your Best Clean Joke. Yes, we will do this again when Jerry Usher gets back for the fall. He loves taking part in this wonderful episode. Thank you, Amy, again. Thanks to all the joke tellers today from all around the country and in Canada today. That was wonderful. And everybody coming in online, thank you to the show team, Matt, Michael, Rich. You guys are awesome. And that'll do it for today. We're talking about being accepted or rejected in life. That's for tomorrow. Until then, have a beautiful and blessed day. Keep smiling, keep laughing. See you real soon.
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9: This is your KLO Day weather forecast for Manhattan, Kansas. Today, sunny with a high near 95 degrees, northeast wind 5 to 10 miles per hour. Tonight, mostly clear, low around 68 degrees, north wind 5 miles per hour, becoming calm. Wednesday, mostly sunny with a high near 85 degrees, light northeast wind becoming east 5 to 10 miles per hour.
10: The current temperature, 90 degrees.
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12: Saint Matilda. Matilda was born around 895 in Saxony and raised in the monastery of Erfurt, where her grandmother Maud was abbess. She was married to Henry I, the Fowler, King of Germany, and led an exemplary life as wife, mother, and queen, distinguishing herself for her prayer and assistance to the poor, whom she often visited in disguise. She founded several monasteries, including that of Quedlinburg, where she died in 968. She is depicted in regal dress. St. Matilda's feast day is March 14th. St. Matilda, pray for us.
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10: The current temperature, 90 degrees.
17: 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The Iranian Interior Minister is in Pakistan as diplomats are working to salvage the collapsed interim deal between Iran and the United States. This morning, the U.S. continued its airstrikes on the Islamic Republic. In retaliation, Iran launched attacks on U.S. allies in the region. Tropical storm Bertha is moving toward the Gulf Coast. It has already triggered tropical storm watches and warnings in the region. Potentially life-threatening storm surges are expected from the Florida border to Louisiana in the next 48 hours. The Vatican Publishing House releases a new book by Pope Leo XIV entitled Disarmed and Disarming, Peace is a Gift. It's a collection of the Holy Father's addresses and reflections on peace. Right now, it's only available in Italian, but will soon be released in English.
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22: Self-op. To raise your IQ, to hear her say, call to get some wise advice, hopefully. The qualification there screams at me. She said it quietly. Bangs into my consciousness. Nice to have you here. It's a good thing I have a sturdy self-image. Very nice to have you here. As a matter of fact, the program here, The Doctor Is In. I am the doctor who is in. I'm going to give you a 56-minute psych aerobic workout, taking your IQ into your target zone 2, 70-85% of your max. Some zone 2s are 60-75%, but we're going to push you up there. We're going to try to sustain it. Now, if you leave the program at any time during the hour, there's going to be a decompression factor. I don't know. We've been doing studies to see how long it takes your IQ to go back down to where its resting state is, and seems to be about an hour. That seems to be our best assessment, but we're not sure in that. We got to get a bigger sample size. The number to raise your IQ, 877-573-7825. 877-57-EQUAL. That is the number. You will reach Eric Dumont, assuming that he has come into the program. Last I heard, he wasn't there yet. But Andrew Krucek is there. 877-57-EQUAL. Would very much like to hear from you. And, of course, the reason is that you matter. You can call about kids or jobs or stress or people or situations, circumstances. You can call about questions in the culture at large and how that affects your lifestyle, your living, your moral walk. Call about questions intersection of faith, psychology. I like those the best. You can call and ask me to pontificate. I like doing that a lot. Pontification is three steps above persiflage, three steps above badinage. It's magniloquence on display, no catachresis. Dr. Ray, why do you do that? Well, those are just words I wrote down. I have no idea what they mean, but I just wrote them down, and I just thought I'd fling them out there. 877-57-EQUAL. That is the number. Okay. A couple of, well, this is kind of sad, really, a couple of self-promoting things here. The one, of course, maybe some of you have heard me nagging you about this before. That is our taping of Living Right with Dr. Ray in Atlanta. We will be, hold on there, find that what we have to have there. We will be in Atlanta on August 18th and 19th. Let's see, this looks great. Thanks. You're going to put that there and bring that so I can get all the info there. 18th and 19th, we will be taping four shows at the Holy Spirit Catholic Church. Live audience is an absolutely integral part of the program. You ask questions, you clap. We just have fun with the live audience. You are as much a part of the show as I am. So given that, if you'd like to be in that audience, all you do is go to thequestatlanta.com. They got it right there up front. You can register. Come to 1, 2, 3, 4 shows. They're at 5:30 and 7:15. You can stay over. A lot of people do stay over. They tell me they didn't plan to stay, but they do. And we usually have snacks in between to give you some stuff. And I love talking with you in between the programs. Now, I get the makeup. You people don't. All right? And my makeup's taking a lot longer these days. They're putting it on with a paint roller. And I was really upset. My producer, who sometimes does my makeup, he says, oh, so much work, so little time. But I'd love to have you. So please, our numbers are rising fast, and we would like to sign up a minimum of 100 people per program. So this is your formal invitation. Now, here's something I've never done before, ever. The calls on this program run the gamut, G-A-M-U-T, not gambit. Gambit's an opening move. Gamut. The continuum from little kids all the way to the elderly, life circumstances. But a lot of them have to do with parenting against a culture no longer on your side, struggles with discipline. Now, obviously, whatever we talk about here, I can go, what, 4 minutes, 5 minutes, 6 minutes, give you some ideas? Well, Guadalupe Radio, approach me. Dr. Ray, will you please offer a parenting, 7-week parenting course, 7 hours? You realize the detail we can get in with 7 hours? Now, I'll tell you a couple of things here. One, I'm going to put you back in charge. That's one. Two, I'm going to give you resolve and quiet, calm authority. Three, I'm going to make you be able to stand strong against that culture. 7 hours worth on Monday nights at 6 p.m. Central Time. Now, that doesn't start until, I believe, September 21st. We can only take 50 people. That's it. That's all we can take. So, you go to GRN Online. That's the Guadalupe Radio Network website. GRN Online/Academy. And you'll get the details, what you see there. And I would love to have you. I'm looking forward to it, actually, to get to really talk about stuff. I mean, yeah, when I go goop a parenting talk, it's an hour long, something like that. But this is something where I can get into the really nitty-gritty. And we will deal with an awful lot of the discipline frustrations. And I guarantee you, I'm going to put you back in charge. Now, if you were to pay for those 7 hours through therapy, it's going to cost you a lot more than what it would cost you there for that 7-week parenting program. So this is your formal invitation. 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All right. I'm going to say something probably going to get me in some trouble. So don't flick the radio off as soon as you hear it. thinking Grandy's gone over the limit on this one. As a minister friend of mine once said, when you made a comment, he'd say, put some clothes on that. So I'll put some clothes on it. Here's the comment. I really don't care what you people think. Wow. What the heck? This guy's doing a show where he's having people call in and he's trying to give them a few ideas. Oh, no, I'll broaden it out a lot further than that. It's just not you. I'm not saying you, listeners and callers, all 182 of you. No, no, no. Let's expand that to the world. I really don't care what you people think. What? Is that saying I'm superior? No, not at all. Here's what it's saying. I have one concern when you say to me or about me. Is it true? That's my concern. I owe it to you to do my best to objectively assess what you say. That's hard to do because by nature we're subjective. Lawyers will tell you anybody can sue anybody for just about any reason. There's a social parallel to that. Anybody can say anything to you or about you for any reason. As I get older, I am so acutely aware of that. And I would put myself at the mercy of anybody who said anything critical or put downish or nasty if I cared. Now, obviously, I would prefer that people would say positive things. I'm not saying negative or positive, no matter to me. That's not true. That's not true at all. But I have learned that I'd best get to the point where I do not care what you think. Because if I do, my moods are controlled by you. Anybody in any kind of public forum, and this is a very small public forum, but anybody in any kind of public forum is going to get communications. My social media, my most recent post got a million views. Can you imagine the comments you're going to get on a million views? Some of them are really positive. Some of them, you'd think that me roasting in hell is the kind thing to say. I can't care about that. As I said, the only thing I care about is what you say, is it true or not? I look at myself. Now, some people have a lot more credibility with me to look at myself. If my wife says something, it's almost always true whether I like to hear it or not. But there are some people in my life that they got about a 20% truth quotient. That's what they've earned over the years. Ann Landers had a great line. I quoted it at the beginning of one of my book's chapters. Oh, I know what it was. It was in my social anxiety book coming out in the fall. She said, at age 20, we care what people think. At age 40, we don't care. And at age 60, we realized they were not thinking about us at all. I really don't care what you think. Because if I did, I would be totally buffeted by opinions and comments. And some people would say, well, if you don't care, that's a sign of superiority. Oh, no, no, no, no, no. Actually, I'm going to twist this around on you. Heavily caring what other people think is kind of a sign of pride. Dr. Ray, how you getting that one? Because if I get really upset by what you think, much of the time underneath it is the attitude of, how dare you? How dare you say that about me? I'm not like that. You need to look at yourself. I don't deserve that. It's pride. Our Lord didn't deserve any derision whatsoever. He got more derision in 3 years than I get in my lifetime. Am I more deserving than Jesus? Am I the disciple better than the master? I think it's a very healthy attitude for you to have. I really don't care what you think. Because once you've assessed whether there's truth or not to the statement, you can't care. Because if you do, your emotions could go on for hours or days, months, after what they said. Everybody has an opinion about everybody. You got to decide, is that opinion based on reality? And if it is, I better look at myself. But if it isn't, I can't give it much more than 8 or 10 seconds of my thinking time. 877-573-7825. Got a lot of nice calls up there. I ask you for your patience because I'll do my very best to get to you.

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Yes, we are a low-power station. 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However, because we are also streaming on the World Wide Web, you can actually listen to us on your phone, computer, tablet, smart speaker, anywhere in the world over the internet. 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Manhattan, Kansas is our home, but the world is our mission field.

0: Hello and welcome to Catholic Bite 60 Seconds, where 2,000 years of faith and tradition is explained 1 minute at a time. This is Father Lane Breeze from the Archdiocese of Atlanta, and today I'm going to talk about the Book of Revelation. Or is it the Book of the Apocalypse? Actually, it's both. The title of the New Testament's last book comes from its first verse. Apocalypse comes from the original Greek, whereas Revelation comes from the Latin translation of the same word. Thus, both words, Revelation and Apocalypse, mean unveiling, or a showing of something that long had been hidden. Of course, for many of us, the meaning of the Book of Revelation still seems hidden. It strikes us as odd and confusing. Indeed, the book is a product of its era, one of several apocalyptic works written between about 200 BC and 280. These apocalyptic works use vivid symbols and grand descriptions of heavenly and demonic figures to make a crucial point. Even when we feel persecuted and abandoned by God, He is still present and is indeed victorious in the end. While we might express these ideas differently today, this message stays the same. We profess it in the Creed, and His kingdom will have no end. Unfortunately, our 60 seconds is up, so please tune in for another episode of Catholic Bites 60 Seconds.
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6: A bit of a remedial psychological education on the doctors in here. 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Toya Hall, Sammy Rodriguez Jr., the GRN team, what a bunch of wonderful folks. I've been there so many times to speak with them. We've even done the TV show there. And as I said earlier on the program today, good Lord permitting, we will be offering via the Guadalupe Radio Network and Dave Palmer there in Dallas, a parenting course, 7 weeks from me, starting September 21st. So if you go to grnonline.com/academy, you can get the details and see if you want to sign up. And I will tell you, 7 weeks worth, we're going to conquer all those discipline problems. We're going to help you stand strong against the culture no longer on your side. You are going to be a more confident, sturdy parent. All things are going to be better in your home. Boy, how's that for an exaggerated sales pitch? We have an anonymous who did email me, remember that, from South Carolina. Hello there, sir.
7: Hey, Dr. Ray, how are you?
6: I'm doing great, thanks.
7: I got a six-year-old son, and he's having issues focusing at school. He goes to a Catholic private school, and he's a great kid and stuff, but they don't have the resources to help him with his focusing. He's the kid that has to sit next to the teacher in class, and you know, every once in a while he gets called up for standing up in class or speaking in line. And so they told us that we may need to look elsewhere. We found another school, and this school focuses on kids with dyslexia. No, I think it's dyslexia. No. Where you have trouble reading, but he was able to get into that school due to a delayed speech. And I don't know, I had a very hard time in school with myself. It was very tough for me. They kept on giving me Adderall, Ritalin, and all that. And the only thing that did for me is help me to focus more on my doodling, on my daydreaming. It didn't help me focus on my work. And I just wanted to hear what you had to say about it.
6: You come to me and you say, You have a little six-year-old guy who has been diagnosed ADHD. Who diagnosed him, Dad?
7: I guess it was the school district, but the private school's outside the school district. But that they would have had people come in to give him the diagnosis. He has delayed speech. He has ADHD, and he also has working memory problems.
6: Okay, so here's always the complications on this, and this is, I think, one of the reasons why ADHD is overdiagnosed. If your little guy isn't quite up to snuff at a six-year-old level, you described a couple of things. Working memory. In other words, he doesn't retain easily what he's learning. Also, he's distractible, but we don't know where that distraction is coming from. Is it all neurological, or is it that he really doesn't understand some of the work, and it's harder for him? And very, very naturally, he retreats from it. That's two. Three, I would suspect that the school, the Catholic school, wouldn't be so quick to say we can't handle him if he was not disruptive in class. It sounds like what you said was he's disruptive.
7: He is. A little bit disruptive, but I don't think it's to the level that it is. I think the, you know, some of the other parents say that, you know, they're kind of pretty strict, and they weren't looking for us, forward to us switching schools, come to find out. But we're just trying to do the best for him and trying to figure out what's right for him.
6: Okay.
7: But it's just,
6: I can't say what's...
7: Because he's just 6 years old.
6: Dad, I can't say what's right for him. However, I think some things you need to look at. One is his capacity to learn.

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0: This is your KLO Day weather forecast for Manhattan, Kansas. Today, sunny with a high near 95 degrees, northeast wind 5 to 10 miles per hour. Tonight, mostly clear, low around 68 degrees, north wind 5 miles per hour becoming calm. Wednesday, mostly sunny with a high near 85 degrees, light northeast wind becoming east 5 to 10 miles per hour.
1: The current temperature, 93 degrees.
2: Hello and welcome to Catholic Bites 60 Seconds, where 2,000 years of faith and tradition is explained 1 minute at a time. This is Father Lane Breeze from the Archdiocese of Atlanta, and today I'm going to talk about one of the most famous quotes from the early church. Pick it up and read. It sounds like something my mom used to tell me when she wanted me to stop rotting my brain by watching cartoons when I was a kid, but the quote really comes from St. Augustine's Confessions. One day amid tortured prayer under a fig tree, he hears a voice, "Pick it up and read, pick it up and read." With no other solution, he picks up a book of St. Paul's letters and reads the exhortation in Romans, "Put on the Lord Jesus Christ, and make no provision for the flesh or the gratification of your desires." The saintly Bishop of Hippo thus teaches us the power of encountering the Lord in sacred scripture. He had once found the Bible unworthy in comparison to the lofty rhetoric of Cicero, but prayer opened his ears to its true voice. The inspired word has an inexhaustible power to make saints of sinners, whether it be Augustine or any of us. Sadly, our time is up, so please tune in for another episode of Catholic Bites 60 Seconds.
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1: The current temperature, 93 degrees.
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12: 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Doctor Margaret, it's great to meet you.
13: Nice to be here. Thank you.
12: People would
13: have
12: seen you on with our own Father Mitch.
13: Yes.
12: Talking much more in deeply and in depthly than we'll probably talk about on this show, because Father Mitch is the kind of person who can handle those discussions. Let me talk about atonement. That sounds very negative. Why did you write such a negative book?
13: Because I don't regard it as negative, obviously. Atonement actually is the central feature of Christ's mission in this world. It's the central purpose of his coming to us. And his coming to us is also, of course, a being sent by the Father. Mm-hmm. The Father is gifting us with his Son, sending us his Son to be atonement, definitively, finally, for the sins of the world. Mm-hmm. Atonement is a centerpiece of the gospel, of the good news. So that's my first response. Okay. This is all good.
12: Okay. Let me, you say soundings in biblical Trinitarian spiritual theology. What are you sounding for?
13: Sounding, by that I mean, like when this material, this mystery is so deep.
12: Okay.
13: So you know how
12: like sonobuoys and
13: exactly.
12: stuff, right? Sounding, that's what I thought
13: it's unfathomable.
12: You were referring to. Okay.
13: It's unfathomable. So, yes, it's a profound mystery. Mm-hmm. In the end, it's unfathomable. But because it is a mystery of God, and mm-hmm. of God's involvement on our behalf, his engagement for our salvation, that goes to these lengths, mm-hmm. I mean, the lengths are immeasurable, but just meditating upon them, faith seeking understanding, mm-hmm. there really is so much to be gained from this kind of prayerful meditation on this this mystery. Biblical roots, that's why I have the Bible first. The mystery...
12: Well, you break this into like three parts,
13: Yes. And the mystery of atonement is a mystery that the Bible, from beginning to end, kind of forefronts.
12: Right.
13: Presents to us.
12: So God proves his love for us while we were still sinners. Christ died for us, Romans 5:8. Okay?
13: Yeah.
12: So Jesus came, mm-hmm. he atoned for all our sins, mm-hmm. so we're all good. No?
13: So do we have a sufficient understanding of the end game mm-hmm. in mind? And I address this in my own modest way at the start of chapter 2. Mm-hmm. We'll go there right now. And
12: that's on the New Testament?
13: That's on the New Testament.
12: Because you go for the Old Testament, New Testament, and then
13: right.
12: you kind of have a follow-up chapter.
13: Exactly. And that the third chapter is on our own participation in the atoning mission of Christ.
12: You mean I got to do so?
13: Yes, you do. That's a sign of the glorious freedom of the children of God. That's how they're to use their freedom.
12: Okay.
13: But back in the New Testament, this is among the things that are new in the New Testament relative to mm-hmm. the Old. What is revealed fully and finally is our ultimate origin and our ultimate end. Our ultimate origin is we're created in Christ.
12: Mm-hmm.
13: We are created in the place of the Son within the life of the Trinity. Mm-hmm. Hence, the Trinitarian theology that's involved here. God created us in the place of his beloved Son, eternally begotten of the Father, okay? But he created us in order mm-hmm. to, here's where grace comes in, to deify us, there's the word.
12: Mm-hmm.
13: He created
12: us.
13: What's
12: that new agey expression?
13: No, it's not.
12: Okay.
13: They co-opted this. It actually... In the New Testament, we are told now, it's revealed fully and finally, that we were created in Christ in order to be born of God, begotten of God by grace,
12: mm-hmm.
13: such that the end game is that we share in this relationship of wisdom and love that plays out between the Father and the Son, bonded by the Holy Spirit in the Trinity. All right? So we were created in order to be born of God, to become sons in the Son by grace, and enjoy the bliss, share in
12: so
13: the very bliss
12: of God. So there's a real participation
13: God.
12: That yeah. you're talking about
13: yes.
12: here. Now, you mentioned the modern inversion to the theology of atonement, contemporary theology, is the absence of efforts to explain the cross, even as a work of atonement. Now, you had a particular experience
13: yes.
12: with a cross or a crucifix.
13: Yes.
12: That impact why you're writing this book today?
13: Yes. This book had been in gestation for some time.
12: You were, 21? Was that
13: I was about 21 years okay. old, 4 days shy of my 21st birthday. Mm. And I was on retreat. It was a silent retreat. I don't remember anything, honestly, that was said during the retreat, but I am certain that it primed me for the experience that I had immediately following the retreat. Silence was lifted, and we young women were ushered into a little parlor area and were permitted to talk for the first time in 3 days. And I sat on the armrest of a chair and turned toward my friend who was sharing with the group, and my eyes rested on a crucifix hanging on the opposite wall. And Doug, I don't know why that crucifix at that time, but I, in beholding the pierced one, gazing upon Christ crucified, I'm going to use the words of Saint Augustine here, that the eyes of my heart were healed, and I saw the God and Father who's rich in mercy, and I saw Him in and through this gift that He gave to the world, His Son, Christ crucified. And at that moment, I realized, one, that I had been under the influence of a distorted image of God the Father until then.
14: Okay.
13: And I realized more than ever before, because I experienced it in a profound way, that Christ crucified is the consummate revelation of His Father in heaven.
14: Right.
13: That His pierced heart is revealing something profound and essential to know about the heart of God the Father. And with that insight, for me, everything changed.
14: Right. Well, that's kind of an interesting take over what most people looking at a crucifix would think of. In fact, one of your four guides in here, Benedict the 16th, in his book, Jesus of Nazareth, said, the idea that God allowed the forgiveness of sins to cost Him the death of His Son is widely seen as repugnant.
13: Yes, yes. And this is why, soon after that, when I found these words of Saint Augustine, I understood how true they are. He says, and it's in his sermon number 88, Augustine, our one task in life, brethren. Now, Doug, this is Augustine, and he's not saying just give it some thought. He's saying our one task in life is to heal the eyes of our heart so that we can see God. See God in the face of the cross event, the God who is rich in mercy. See the God who is love in and through His crucified Son. And see this cross event as a revelation of God's love shaped in response to sin, but of this glorious, staggering love that is God Himself, and that He aims to communicate to us.
14: But it kind of runs counter, as you talk about in the book, to kind of the sensibility of the church as well today, let alone society. And I think this is a Pope Benedict. To the degree that the trivialization of evil holds sway in our minds, absolutely today, it's, I think, it's worse than it's ever been. The message of Christ's passion and death is a work of representative atonement, cannot but strike us as an overreaction of God's part.
13: Yes.
14: And that's where people look and say, did he really have to put his son through that? Couldn't he have just kind of said, okay, you kind of like Isaac. You know, you put him there, he's ready to do it. And they said, you don't have to do that.
13: Oh, wow. Okay. First, you're right. You touched upon one of the reasons behind what, to my mind, is an aversion these days to teaching in catechesis, preaching in homilies, and living out in spiritual practice this mystery of the atonement. After that experience that I described to you earlier, when I returned and was practicing my faith in a much deeper manner, I then recognized the lack of what ought to be there, this preaching on the cross. And I began to read those theologians who, to my mind, situate themselves nearly constantly at the foot of the cross of Christ and theologize from there. Mm-hmm. The theologians upon whom I rely most are theologians, I would say, of the cross.
14: Right.
13: And they practice
14: just
13: a
14: like
13: kind
14: John
13: of,
14: Paul II.
13: Yes, John Paul II, Benedict XVI. Those are my primary theologians.
14: And von Balthasar,
13: and then von Balthasar and Norbert Hofmann.
14: Now, Norbert Hofmann, was he your boss or your teacher or
13: no,
14: just a friend there? Or?
13: No, he is.
14: Because that's the one I didn't recognize.
13: Yeah,
14: I had to look him up.
13: People don't know of him very well, but he was a theologian who spent most of his theological vocation in exploring at greater length and depth the very mystery of atonement. Mm-hmm. John Paul II, Benedict, Balthasar, they all explored it to some degree far more than others. But it was Hofmann who almost devoted his entire mm-hmm. career to that mystery.
14: No, he was at the he taught at the seminary you taught at?
13: No, he taught in Europe.
14: Okay.
13: And he died before probably around the...
14: Okay, I must have misread that,
13: okay,
14: and I apologize.
13: No, that's okay. But you've got, behind this, I was puzzled by why were we not mm-hmm. preaching mm-hmm. more about this mystery of atonement and talking about glorifying the God and Father who is, as J.P. 2 says, so rich in mercy that he gifts us with his Son and enables his Son, fathers his Son, such that his Son can bear away the sin of the world.
14: But you said about the rich in mercy.
13: Yeah.
14: And the accent on that, you know, and divine mercy and things like the idea that, you know, of course, God knows I'm doing the best I can and he's all merciful. So, you know, I mean, he's not going to send me to hell or really he understands, you know.
13: Here is the thing. Back to the Trinity. God, what the New Testament reveals is God created us in order to beget us by grace. We're meant to be born of God, to become sons in the Son. That's a radical call. Mm-hmm. That's a staggeringly radical call. It's not like a little cubit, you know, a little inch mm-hmm. Is added to our human stature. Mm-hmm. It means that you're called to draw into the very love, the perfect love, the infinite love that is God himself. And our way of sharing in divine love is a filial way. The Son's way. God created us in order to father us into his living image, to be a mirror, a living icon, a mirror, a true reflection of his own infinite goodness and infinite love. We're created for no other purpose, and God doesn't settle for less. Sin, in some respect, is a resistance to this vocation, our very reason for being. Our very reason for being is a more than human reason. Mm-hmm. It's a divine vocation. Mm-hmm. And so sin resists God's aim, his will, to extend this Father divine, Father-Son relationship of love to and in human persons. That's why we exist. That's what we exist for. Sin resists that.
14: Right.
13: Okay, but that's all God does, and that's all God wills. He's not going to take this lying down.
14: Interesting.
13: Are you with me?
14: An adequate response on our part counters the trivialization of sin without erroneously thinking the magnitude of the sin is best measured by the magnitude of divine vengeance. And it goes on to, you talk about a faulty notion of divine wrath. You say, in this fallacious view, the Son's role is to win back the Father's love for the human race.
13: Yes. What's fallacious about that? Well, first of all, there's so much there. I want to say immediately that divine wrath is ever present in sacred scripture.
14: Mm-hmm. It's there from the beginning. You know, that's kind of the Old Testament, and we go to the New Testament, and we kind of move into the love world, no?
13: Well, no. Here's the thing.
14: Kind of no
13: it was
14: wrath.
13: Important the way I said a flawed notion of divine wrath.
14: Okay.
13: Where that wrath remains in play, mm-hmm. we have to heal the eyes of our heart in order to see divine wrath rightly. Mm-hmm. That's what Augustine is all about. Wrath is in play, but what is it really? It is, even in Jesus' telling, okay, wrath is a modality of love, because God is love. 1 John chapter 4, God is love, and the is love. The way we came to understand this is that he sent his son as atonement, as expiation for our sin. Now, sin is in play, and sin is being addressed. One might say, and I deal with this very carefully in both chapters 1 and 2, the Old Testament and the New, divine wrath, rightly understood, is a modality of divine love. It's love when it encounters whatever is opposed to the designs of his love.
14: Right, you talk about the opposite.
13: Yeah. But the simply, God has created, remember, in the space of his beloved Son in the Trinity. So positioned, turned toward him, positioned as beloved. Mm-hmm. God is lover, Father is lover, the Son is beloved.
14: Right.
13: Loving Father, beloved Son. They're distinct, but in a communion of love. We're created in the place of the beloved Son. You know, as we say in the Creed, eternally begotten. God from God. Okay, but we're created only so as to share by grace, to be born of God by grace in this place of the Son, who's in the very bosom of the Father. God the Father has one intent in creating us, and he is zealous about realizing this goal. Mm-hmm. He's going to fashion us as his living images in this world. And that intent is a marvelous expression of his love. Mm-hmm. He's going to communicate his wisdom, his goodness, a share in his divinity, such that we reflect him in and to the world. Sin resists this gift of love. It rejects this vocation, and it mars our ability, it ruins our ability to live out our vocation as God's icons and his images, his representatives in this world.
14: Now, you talk about, one of the things you talked about in the book that struck me, you kind of talked about in the Old Testament, you talk about in the New Testament as well, and this idea, I think tied into the wrath thing, the idea of God turning his face away from us.
13: Yes. Okay, that ties in here. So, in the Old Testament, for example, whenever a scripture there speaks of God hiding his face, and it speaks of that situation more than once, it always signals divine wrath. And that indicates that, again, as the Father, God calls himself the God and Father of Israel. Israel is Yahweh's firstborn, his son. In the covenant between God and Israel, it is sort of a preliminary establishment of, it's a distant reflection of, the relation between the Father.
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17: The Salina Diocese Catholic Foundation is hosting two seminarian dinners, one in Salina on July 29 and another in Colby on July 30. 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
17: The Core Jesu Apostolate is getting settled into their new home in Manhattan, but they already have men's and women's Ignatian retreats scheduled for this year in the Salina Diocese. The women's retreat is scheduled for October 30 to November 1st, and the men's retreat is scheduled for December 11 to the 13th, and both retreats are held in Victoria. The spiritual exercises are weekend silent retreats for men and women aged 16 and over, with spiritual talks and time for personal meditation. These retreats are preached according to the method and principles of Saint Ignatius de Loyola. There will also be Holy Mass, Holy Rosary, and opportunity for confession. The retreats start on Fridays at 4 p.m. and conclude on Sundays at 5 p.m. The cost of the retreat is $200, and it includes room and meals. The spiritual exercises have proven to be an excellent means of conversion and sanctification. In addition, the Magisterium of the Church has commended them numerous times. For questions about the retreat, you can email spiritualexercises@coreyesuapostolate.org.
16: Well, we need to take a break, but we'll be back with more Catholic news and events.
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16: We are back with more Catholic news and events.
17: This past month, the bishops of the United States consecrated our nation to the Sacred Heart of Jesus. Families are also encouraged to unite their own consecration with this national act of prayer by entrusting their homes and families to the love of the Sacred Heart and the guidance of the Immaculate Heart of Mary. A family consecration is a beautiful act of devotion in which a family intentionally places their home and daily life under the Lordship of Christ. 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To learn more about home consecration and find prayers and step-by-step guidance, visit the Diocese of Salina website. Take this opportunity to make your home a place where Christ is honored, Mary is welcomed, and faith is lived each day.
16: The 2026 Junior CYO Camp runs from September 5th to September 7th at the Rock Springs Ranch. The camp is for kids who will be in grades 6 to 8 for the upcoming school year. The cost is $235. The registration has begun and the deadline for registration is August 20th. Activities include canoes, rifles, trap shooting, archery, climbing wall, aerial archery, swimming, horses, wildlife CSI, prayer, and mass. You can go to the Salina Diocese website, click on the Offices tab, and look under Youth Ministry for more information.
17: This summer break, we remind everyone that being a Catholic is a lifelong learning process, and you learn even during summer breaks. For parents of young kids, this is what the Catechism of the Catholic Church teaches. Parents have the first responsibility for the education of their children. They are to create a home environment based on tenderness, forgiveness, respect, fidelity, and service, which are essential for fostering virtues and responsible freedom. The family is a natural environment for teaching children about solidarity and community responsibilities, including how to interact positively with others and avoid negative societal influences. And parents have the mission of teaching their children to pray and to help them discover their vocation as children of God. They are to introduce them to the faith from an early age and integrate them into the life of the church.
16: Well, our time is up, but join us again tomorrow for more Catholic news and events. 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
1: This is Catholic Challenge, a quiz show that tests your knowledge of the Catholic faith. From altar to zealot and amiss to wimple, we've got the questions to test your mettle. Take up your shield and raise your sword. It's time to stand firm in the glory of the Lord. Are you up to the challenge? Catholic Challenge 2.0 is here. Are you ready? And now, here is your host, Barbara G.
2: 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How are you doing, PJ?
3: Hey, Barbara. 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Thank you.
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3: All right, so here are the rules. 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Now, the fourth and final round is the challenge round. This round increases in difficulty because no multiple choice answers will be provided. And each correct answer in that round will be worth 30 points.
2: Okay, thanks, PJ.
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2: All right, listeners, are you ready? Round number one begins right now. Question number one. When Samuel was called by the Lord as a child, who did he think was calling him? Eli the priest, his mother, or God? And the answer is Eli the priest. From 1 Samuel verse 3, the Lord called to Samuel. He ran to Eli and said, "Here I am, you called me." Finally, Eli told Samuel to answer God when he called. Question number two. In what year was the present Code of Canon Law published? 1983, 1917, or 1054? And the answer is 1983. The 1983 Code of Canon Law was promulgated by Pope John Paul II on the 25th of January, 1983, and took legal effect on the first Sunday of Advent, 1983. Question number three. What saint is known as the Little Flower? St. Teresa of Avila, St. Teresa of Calcutta, or St. Teresa of Lisieux? And the answer is St. Teresa of Lisieux. St. Teresa said, "Upon my death, I will let fall a shower of roses. I wish to spend my heaven in doing good work upon the earth." We celebrate her feast day on October 1st. Question number four, true or false? Jesus' first miracle was raising Lazarus from the dead. And the answer is false. From John chapter 2, Jesus turned the water into wine as the beginning of his signs in Cana in Galilee, and so revealed his glory, and his disciples began to believe in him. Question number 5. On what occasion did Jesus bless bread and wine as he consecrated the Holy Eucharist for the first time? Pentecost, Holy Thursday, or Easter? And the answer is Holy Thursday. From Matthew chapter 26, while they were eating, Jesus took bread, said the blessing, broke it, and giving it to his disciples, said, "Take and eat, this is my body." He did the same with the cup.
3: Question number 6. Which plague upon Egypt in Exodus is also the fifth trumpet in Revelation? Is it pestilence, locusts, or frogs? And the answer is locusts. From Revelation 9, locusts came out of the smoke onto the land. They were told not to harm the grass of the earth or any plant or any tree, but only those people who did not have the seal of God on their foreheads. Question number 7. True or false? The church says we must receive Holy Communion at least once a year during Easter time. And the answer is true. Easter time begins with the first Sunday in Lent and goes until Trinity Sunday, so there's plenty of time to fulfill this requirement. Question number 8. What Mexican priest raised his arms in the form of a cross and said, "Viva Cristo Rey," as the firing squad took aim at him? Was it Blessed Miguel Pro, Antonio Cristobal, or Juan Batista? And the answer is Blessed Miguel Pro. On the day of his execution, Father Pro forgave his executioners, prayed bravely, refused the blindfold, and died proclaiming Viva Cristo Rey, which means long live Christ the King. Question number 9. The sixth station of the cross involves a female figure. Is it Mary Magdalene, Blessed Mother, or Veronica? And the answer is Veronica. The sixth station is Veronica wipes the face of Jesus. The name Veronica is actually nowhere to be found in the Bible. All of the sources for her story come from extra-biblical Christian tradition. Question number 10. Jesus said, "If you know me, then you will also know my Father." Which disciple said, "Master, show us the Father, and that will be enough for us"? Was it Philip, Bartholomew, or Thomas? And the answer is Philip. The conversation in John chapter 14 continues. Jesus said to him, "Have I been with you for so long a time that you still do not know me, Philip? Whoever has seen me has seen the Father."
2: Okay, that wraps up round number 1. We're going to take our first break. But before we go to break, we're going to leave you with a bonus question worth 25 points. Here's your bonus question. The three kings brought gold, frankincense, and myrrh when they visited the baby Jesus. What did the myrrh symbolize? We'll give you the answer when we come back. 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
2: Welcome back to Catholic Challenge 2.0 here on the Living Bread Radio Network. 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
3: Sure. Here's the question. The three kings brought gold, frankincense, and myrrh when they visited the baby Jesus. What did the myrrh symbolize? The answer is myrrh prefigured Jesus' death on the cross. Myrrh was a prophetic gift because Jesus would die for the sins of the world. Myrrh was used for perfuming and embalming.
2: Okay, 25 points if you got that bonus question correct. Now we're going to move into round number two. Here we go. Question number one. What is the shortest book of the Old Testament? Haggai, Obadiah, or Nahum? And the answer is Obadiah. It is a single 21-verse oracle against Edom. Nothing is known of the author. Question number two. In the Greek, it is Eucharistica. In English, it is Eucharist. What does the word Eucharist actually mean in Greek? Bread, Holy Mass, or Thanksgiving? And the answer is Thanksgiving. From Luke chapter 22, when Jesus instituted the Eucharist, he established it as an act of thanksgiving. Question number three. What is the fifth glorious mystery of the Rosary? The Annunciation, the Resurrection, or the Coronation of Mary? And the answer is Coronation of Mary. The Holy Trinity crowns the Blessed Mother as Queen of Heaven, but Mary remains our Mother, always present with her children as they pilgrim on their journey through this veil of tears. Question number four. Proverbs describes a fair woman without discretion is like a jewel of gold in what? A pig's snout, an elephant ear, or a snake's tail? And the answer is a pig's snout. Proverbs 11, like a golden ring in a swine's snout, is a beautiful woman without judgment. Question number five, true or false? Emperor Constantine's decree that legalized Christianity in the Roman Empire in 313 AD was called the Edict of the Empire. And the answer is false. The Edict of Milan was an edict of toleration by which the Christians were accorded complete liberty to practice their religion without molestation.
3: Question number six. When the tribes of Israel revolted, only this tribe and a portion of Benjamin's remained faithful to the line of David. Was it Judah, Levi, or Joseph? And the answer is Judah. From 1 Kings 12, none remained loyal to the house of David except the tribe of Judah alone. Question number seven. Our Lady's image was imprinted on this article of clothing belonging to Juan Diego. Was it a tilma, a shirt, or a hat? And the answer is a tilma. The faithful cannot conceive of Our Lady of Guadalupe without St. Juan Diego's tilma. Because of this tilma, she has been present to us for centuries. Question number eight. True or false? The sacraments of initiation include the sacrament of reconciliation or confession. And the answer is false. The sacraments of initiation are baptism, confirmation, and the Eucharist. Question number nine. After being left behind in Berea, in which city did Silas and Timothy meet up with Paul? Was it Corinth, Colossae, or Athens? And the answer is Corinth. From Acts 18, Paul left Athens and went to Corinth. When Silas and Timothy came down from Macedonia, Paul began to occupy himself totally with preaching the word. Question number 10. In what year did Pope Paul VI adjourn the Second Vatican Council? Was it 1972, 1965, or 1959? And the answer is 1965. The council came to a close on December 8th, 1965.
2: All right, that wraps up round number two. We're going to take our second break. But before we go to break, we're going to leave you with another bonus question worth 25 points. Here's your bonus question. What is the meaning of the word vocation? We'll give you the answer on the other side of the break. 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
2: 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We just took our second break, and before we went to break, we left you with a bonus question. PJ, let's give our listeners the answer.
3: All right, the question is, what is the meaning of the word vocation? The answer is a call

0: Oh. All right, let's move into round number three. Question number one. Pharaoh gave Joseph's family the land of Goshen to live in because of their occupation. What were they? Prophets, shepherds, or carpenters? And the answer is shepherds. From Genesis chapter 46, he gave them the land to keep them separate, as shepherds were an abomination to Egyptians. Question number two. Which emperor accused Christians of burning Rome in 64 AD? Was it Nero, Flavian, or Trajan? And the answer is Nero. Nero is remembered as an ineffectual, neglectful, and brutal leader. Question number three. This holy martyr, who lived around 303 AD, is the patron saint of England and one of the 14 holy helpers. Is it Saint Arthur, Saint George, or Saint Thomas More? And the answer is Saint George. The holy helpers are saints who all have separate feast days. But in some local places, the 14 holy helpers were celebrated on a single day, August 8th. Question number four. Which sculpture by Michelangelo was so lifelike that the artist is said to have commanded it to speak? The Pieta, Moses, or David? And the answer is Moses. According to legend, when Michelangelo completed the statue, pleased with the realism achieved, he hit it and ordered it to speak. Question number five. In speaking to Onesiphorus, Paul said, "May the Lord grant mercy to his household, for he often refreshed me and was not ashamed of my what?" What was he not ashamed of? Paul's chains, preaching, or shabby clothes? And the answer is chains. From 2 Timothy chapter 1, Paul says, "May the Lord grant mercy to the family of Onesiphorus, because he often gave me new heart and was not ashamed of my chains."
1: Question number six. At what place did the writer to the Thessalonians say he'd been given a rough treatment? Was it Philippi, Neapolis, or Cassandra? And the answer is Philippi. From 1 Thessalonians, after we had suffered and been insolently treated, as you know, in Philippi, we drew courage through our God to speak to you the gospel of God with much struggle. Question number seven. True or false? King Henry II said, "Will no one rid me of this troublesome priest," before having Thomas Becket murdered? And the answer is true. After Becket's death, Henry II built a chapel dedicated to him at Dover Castle and continued to regret and seek to do penance for the death and murder of his friend and confidant. Question number eight. Which saint is symbolized by a saw with reference to the manner of his martyrdom? Was it Thomas, Simon, or Matthew? And the answer is Simon. Saint Simon the Apostle was martyred by being cut in half with a saw, according to the apocryphal Acts of Simon and Judas. Question number nine. At which station of the cross do we meditate on Jesus' third fall? Is it the fifth station, the ninth station, or the 12th station? And the answer is the ninth station. out of the 14 traditional stations of the cross,

0: only 8 have a clear scriptural foundation. The scriptures contain no accounts of Jesus falling. Question number 10. Who was the father-in-law of Caiaphas, the high priest at the time of Jesus' death? Was it Annas, Joseph of Arimathea, or Herod? And the answer is Annas. John 18 says the band of soldiers, the tribune, and the Jewish guards seized Jesus, bound him, and brought him to Annas first. He was the father-in-law of Caiaphas, who was the high priest that year.
1: All right, that wraps up round number 3. We're going to take our final break, but before we go to break, we're going to leave you with a final bonus question worth 25 points. Here's your bonus question. What is the name of the prayer traditionally said before a meal? We'll give you the answer when we come back. You're listening to Catholic Challenge 2.0 on the Living Bread Radio Network.
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0: Welcome back to Catholic Challenge 2.0 here on the Living Bread Radio Network. We just took our final break, and before we went to break, we left you with a final bonus question. PJ, let's give our listeners the answer.
1: All right, here's the question. What is the name of the prayer traditionally said before a meal? The answer is grace. The benediction, bless us, O Lord, and these thy gifts, etc., is to be found in the Gelasian Sacramentary, which dates back to the 7th or 8th century.
0: Okay, 25 points if you got that answer correct. Now we're going to move into the challenge round. It's a little bit different. PJ, let's give our listeners the rules.
1: Okay, so this is the fourth and final round, the challenge round. Now, this round increases in difficulty because no multiple choice answers will be provided. And each correct answer in this round is worth 30 points.
0: Okay, here we go. Challenge round starts right now. Question number one. To receive Holy Communion worthily, we must be in a state of grace. What does that mean? And the answer is, we have no mortal sin. From 1 Corinthians chapter 11, whoever therefore eats the bread or drinks the cup of the Lord in an unworthy manner will be guilty of profaning the body and blood of the Lord.
1: Question number two. In the prophecy of Isaiah, where will the little children play in the kingdom age? And the answer is over the lair of a snake. Isaiah 11 says, "The baby shall play by the viper's den, and the child lay his hand on the adder's lair."
0: Question number three. The month of May is dedicated to our Blessed Mother Mary. What month is dedicated to her Holy Rosary? And the answer is October. This is primarily due to the fact that the liturgical feast of Our Lady of the Rosary is celebrated annually on October 7th.
1: Question number four. From Psalm 23, complete this phrase. Though I walk through the valley of the shadow of death, and the answer is, I fear no evil. Psalm 23 begins with the words, "The Lord is my shepherd, I shall not want."
0: Okay, that sound means we've run out of time. PJ, let's give our listeners the last question.
1: All right, here's the last question. To observe the law of fasting, how long before we receive Holy Communion must we abstain from food, liquids, or solids, or alcoholic beverages? And the answer is 1 hour. For the priest who celebrates the Most Holy Eucharist two or three times on the same day, he may take something before the second or third celebration, even if the period of 1 hour does not intervene.
0: Okay, difficult question. All right, that wraps up the match. I hope you did well today, listeners. Remember, we're always learning new things about Jesus and His Church, and if you keep listening to Catholic Challenge 2.0, you'll learn something new every time you listen. 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
3: This is your KLO Day weather forecast for Manhattan, Kansas. Today, sunny with a high near 95 degrees, northeast wind 5 to 10 miles per hour. Tonight, mostly clear, low around 68 degrees, north wind 5 miles per hour, becoming calm. Wednesday, mostly sunny with a high near 85 degrees, light northeast wind becoming east 5 to 10 miles per hour.
4: The current temperature, 93 degrees.
5: This is Franciscan Media's Saint of the Day for November 11th. Today we celebrate Saint Martin of Tours. He may have disappointed his father by becoming a conscientious objector, but today's saint went on to become one of the most popular saints in the church. Martin was born in what is now Hungary in the 4th century, but raised in Italy. His father, a pagan military officer, expected his son to follow him into the Roman army. But the younger man was more interested in taking up the life of a Christian monk. Baptized at 18, 5 years later, Martin refused a war bonus, telling his commander, "I am a soldier of Christ." Martin became a monk, living first in Italy and then in France, where he established what might have been the first French monastery. He lived there for 10 years, preaching throughout the countryside and attracting disciples. By popular demand, he was made Bishop of Tours. He continued to live as a monk as he moved about his diocese, often on foot. One of the first saints not to have been martyred, Martin died in 397 after serving as Bishop of Tours for 25 years. There's more about the saints along with inspiration and Catholic resources at our website, saintoftheday.org. From Franciscan Media, this has been Saint of the Day.
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7: This is an EWTN Newslink. I'm Anna Mitchell from the Sunrise Morning Show. President Trump today is attending the dignified transfer of two U.S. soldiers killed in the Iranian attacks in Jordan over the weekend. Today's ceremony is taking place at Dover Air Force Base. 19-year-old Isabella Gonzalez of Texas was killed on Friday, while 25-year-old Tyler Freehan of Hawaii died on Saturday. And Pope Leo went to the grave of Saint Benedict to pray for peace yesterday. The Holy See press office released a statement saying the Holy Father traveled about 2 hours from Castel Gandolfo, where he's on summer break, to the Abbey of Monte Cassino, saying he, quote, paused to pray at the tomb of Saint Benedict, entrusting to him his plea for peace in those regions of the world marked by bloodshed and conflict. For more news with a Catholic perspective, visit EWTNnews.com. 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
9: Hello, everyone, and welcome to Beacon of Truth. I'm your host, Deacon Harold Burke-Sivers, and you're listening on the EWTN Global Catholic Radio Network. Great to be here with you today. And if you look at my background on YouTube, you're saying, well, wait, where is Deacon Harold? I'm not used to seeing that background. That's because, my friends, as I mentioned the other day, I'm back on the road again, at least for this week. So tonight, I'll be speaking at the St. Francis Retreat Center. And the staff here has been great. They helped me get everything set up for the show today. The St. Francis Retreat Center in DeWitt, Michigan, just outside of Lansing. So if you're in the area, come by tonight. St. Francis Retreat Center from 6 until 8 p.m. I'll be giving two talks, one on the real presence of our Lord Jesus Christ in the Blessed Sacrament of the Eucharist, followed by a short break, then a second talk on the Eucharist and evangelization. How do we take what we've received in Word and Sacrament and make that Word come alive in our culture, especially for young people that we love, especially children who are away from the church? That's going to be the talk tonight. They told me they've got a lot of people signed up. I'm so excited. And Christine Schicker from EW10 is going to be here. So I'm really excited to see Christine. I haven't seen her in a while. And I would love to see you if you're part of our EW10 family. And even if you're not, come and check it out. It's going to be awesome. I'm pumped. I cannot wait to give that. It's been a while since I've been on the road. I enjoy my time home. But I also enjoy doing what God has put me on this earth to do. You know, I'm just being honest. You know, so this week, back on the road tonight, St. Francis Retreat Center on Main Street in DeWitt, Michigan, just outside of Lansing, from 6 until 8 p.m. tonight. Well, today was one of those days, one of those travel kind of days, you know, and everything was fine. Left Portland, got to Detroit. Then the flight from Detroit was delayed. No big deal. I gave myself plenty of time. You know, it was delayed late. And finally said they couldn't use the plane. They had to get a new plane. And so I ended up taking an Uber to here. So there were I called the rental car. There were no rental cars available at all. I called 4 different companies. No cars were available. And so I said, I got to get to the gig, got to do the show. So I took an Uber up here. In fact, the plane still hasn't left Detroit. It's still there now. So I'm so glad I made this decision. And the staff here has been great. I've been communicating with Ace the whole time, just keeping them up to date on what's going. But thanks be to God, I made it. And I'm so excited. I know it's going to be an awesome talk tonight because I'm excited to be here. And I'm most excited about today's topic. I've been looking forward to this one for a long time. Finding forgiveness when you feel unforgivable. Oh, man, how many times? I can imagine. I'm looking at my own life. How many times have I or you or every people that we know, even though they've been forgiven, you know, they went to confession, they confessed the sin they committed, but yet they still feel unforgivable. That even though they've gone to confession, God has forgiven the guilt of the sin, they still feel guilty. They still feel the weight and the heaviness of that sin. So how do you find forgiveness? Yes, objectively, yes, we've received the forgiveness and mercy of God, especially if we are sincerely contrite. But how do we forgive ourselves? That's the question that we're going to be talking about today. Finding forgiveness when you feel unforgivable. Would love to hear from you, your thoughts on this topic, finding forgiveness when you feel unforgivable. Give us a call, 833-288-EWTN. 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Remember that message and data rates may apply. Finding forgiveness when you feel unforgivable. How do we begin to forgive ourselves for the sin we've committed? 833-288-EWTN. That's 833-288-3986. You know, I'm so grateful for so many things in life, and I'm particularly grateful for the amazing crew that brings you this show each and every day. I'm talking about Michael McCall and Pedro Quiles, who help us out on social media, Matt Gabinski, who will be screening your calls today, and our producer, who always finds it in his heart to forgive. Ace McKay. Ace, how you doing, my friend?
10: I'm doing good. It's actually kind of cool, as you know, preparing for the show today, obviously in limbo, waiting for you to get to your destination. But in that, I was listening to some music, and Heart of the Matter by Don Henley came up on my playlist.
9: Oh,
10: and,
9: well, yeah.
10: I mean, that whole album is fantastic. But the bridge is very, not to turn this into a playlist edition, but it's very fitting for today. It says, there are people in your life who've come and gone. They let you down. They'll even hurt your pride. But you got to put it all behind you because life goes on. You keep carrying that anger. It'll eat you up inside, baby.
9: Mm, yeah, that's so true.
10: It's like spot on.
9: That's so true. You know, and I think about that because initially, look, when you are angry at someone, you know, especially if it's justified, I mean, it's palpable. You can feel it,
10: yeah.
9: And you feel justified in that. But, and, you know, as we grow in our faith and as we become closer to the Lord, we realize that Jesus is very strong teaching on forgiveness.
10: Mm-hmm.
9: Love your enemies and pray for them. Yep. In the Our Father, forgive us our trespasses as we forgive those who trespass against us. So God the Father will only forgive us to the extent that we're willing to forgive others. You know, so Jesus, very beautiful, but very direct teaching about forgiveness. And so in this process of forgiveness, we may come to a point where we can forgive the injury that was done to us. But if we've done something and we've injured someone and we've, you know, recognized that and sought the forgiveness of God through the sacrament of reconciliation, we still, I've come out of confession still feeling guilty.
10: Right.
9: You know, and it's like, well, wait a minute. I know that objectively I made a good confession. I was actually contrite. I said a heartfelt act of contrition. And I did my penance, you know, heartfelt, and still I felt the heaviness of it.
10: Yeah.
9: You know, it's like, man, why is that? You know, and we say this all the time, the hardest person often to forgive is yourself.
10: Yeah.
9: Is yourself. That's why I want to talk about this today, because I think it's important for the level of healing that God wants to give to us. That we have to be able to find it. If God can forgive us, then we, maybe not right away, but we need to come to a point where we can forgive ourselves for what happened. That's why I'm so excited to talk about this today.
10: Well, yeah, and I think what you said is what a lot of people feel is you come out of the confessional and you, like, nothing seems to have changed from before you went in. And I think this is something that if we can get past this point, being able to let go of those things. It doesn't mean that we'll ever forget, but you take the life lesson from what happened and what you did and what you need to let go of. Because again, if we are to believe, and we do believe, that, you know, God forgets once we've asked for forgiveness, then why do we keep bringing it up to remind him of the thing we did that we ourselves wish that we could forget?
9: See, and that's the thing. We tie the memory to the feeling.
10: Right.
9: You know, even though I'm sorrowful and regretful for what I did, I still remember what I did. And just that being trapped in that memory, in that memory loop.
10: Mm-hmm.
9: I remember there was an episode of Star Trek, I think it was Next Generation. Mm-hmm. They were caught in a temporal loop. So they kept living the same day over and over and over again.
10: Mm-hmm.
9: And it was Commander Data, who finally figured out what was happening. And put clues in each time frame to trigger in his mind, you know, that they were trapped in this loop and eventually got out of it. But I think that's what happens with us spiritually. Sometimes we get caught in that loop, you know, of getting caught in that memory. And that keeps us down. That holds us back from truly receiving the forgiveness that God so desperately wants to give us. I mean, he died on the cross to forgive sins. You know, if God can do that for us, then we can certainly, hopefully, with God's grace, come to a point in our lives where we can forgive ourselves.
10: Amen.
9: Yeah, so I'm so glad we're talking about this today. Would love to hear from you today. Our topic is finding forgiveness when you feel unforgivable. Kathy, I see you there from Columbus, Ohio. We'll get to you after the break and would love to hear from you. Finding forgiveness when you feel unforgivable, 833-288-EWTN. That's 833-288-3986.
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13: This is Father Kevin Peek. In the name of the Father, and of the Son, and of the Holy Spirit. Amen. Lord God, we come before you this day in the humble recognition of your love and your desire for every human life to resonate and reflect your glory, your life, and your love. We pray, Lord, for the mothers of children who are presently struggling with the choice at hand, whether to bring their child to full term or not. We ask you to breathe into them your joy your peace, your strength, and your hope, we ask you to surround them with your angels and saints and with good people of God who will lend them the support and encouragement that they need to make the choice for life. We ask this in the name of Jesus Christ, our Lord, your Son and our Savior. Amen. In the name of the Father, and of the Son, and of the Holy Spirit. Amen.

0: when I wasn't being angry over the situation. You know,
1: it's the only way to cool me down some days.
0: Yeah. The twos definitely kept me company for sure. You know, to kind of take my mind off of what was happening. I had no. That's the thing. You have no control over any of that.
1: Yeah.
0: And that's as a person who likes control. That's why I don't drink and do some of that. I mean, I like to always have my wits about me, and you know, because there's so many things in life that you can't control.
1: Yep.
0: You know, so I've gotten to a point right now where I don't worry about it, but still, it's still a little stressful. But it was cool. You know, God made it work.
1: That's good.
0: So yeah. But I love this, you know, again, this kind of like a P-Funk kind of vibe.
1: Mm-hmm.
0: Or like you said, like a cameo, something like that.
1: Yeah.
0: Yeah, we were awesome.
1: We were having band rehearsal the other night, and we were working on a crazy little thing called Love by Queen.
0: Yes.
1: And it's just a simple blues, you know, bar progression. And it's one of those where, like, when we rehearse, you don't rehearse the whole song, you just rehearse the sections and then how you want to start it and end it, so forth. And it was so much fun to play. We're like, let's just play it all the way through. So we did it like twice. We're like, come on. You just get into that groove and you feel it, and you're like, yeah, this is a good song. Let's play this one.
0: Yeah, that's awesome. Love that. I'm Deacon Halberg. Silver's listening to Beacon of Truth. And today our topic is finding forgiveness when you feel unforgivable. How do we access God's unfathomable divine mercy when we feel we're not worthy of that mercy? Ooh. That's the topic today. Would love to hear from you. 833-288-EWTN. 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
0: 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Kathy is a first-time caller calling from Columbus, Ohio, where I will be the first week of August on tour with Dr. Marcus Peter. We'll be back on the road for a week in all throughout Ohio. And Kathy's listening on St. Gabriel Radio. Kathy, welcome to Beacon of Truth.
2: Thank you.
0: Yeah, great to have you with us.
2: Thank you.
0: Yeah, go right
2: ahead.
0: Can
2: you hear me okay?
0: No, yeah, you sound
2: okay.
0: Great.
2: Well, in response to your question about how do we know we're forgiven or experience forgiveness when we can't feel it, about a year and a half ago, I became confirmed Catholic after having been raised Protestant, and was very much a believer, but obviously missing out on confession and the real presence of the Eucharist. And after I started going to confession, I was I've continued to have conversations with the priest that I would confess to, and I learned this new term called scrupulosity. Mm-hmm. And if you have a sensitive conscience, it can mislead you to believe, an overly sensitive conscience, it can mislead you to believe that you're not forgiven when you are. And so he said to me, he said, you do not, because he knew my situation, he said, I don't want you going to confession weekly. I want you to go once a month. And it was interesting because when people would tell me, you know, the difference between venial and mortal sins, it was like they were speaking Russian to me. But the more I went to Mass, the more I went to adoration, the more I trusted the process, I started getting a lot of relief by going to confession only once a month and trusting in God's authority, not only in His Word, but also through the Church. And yes. I realized, well, and I'd known for a while that I had reverse pride. Like, I would give my feelings authority, and, you know, feelings can be complicated. And shame can be complicated, and those are things to deal with. But at the end of the day, like, I had to start with God's authority, and I reversed pride can keep you from believing in the truth. And the truth is that God has the authority to say what is sin, and he has the authority to say when it is forgiven. And to say that you are so bad or you've done something that is unforgivable, you are saying to God, God, you are not God, I am God, and I get to say what is forgivable. And that is just a reverse form of pride.
0: Wow, that's an awesome, awesome insight. So, yeah, let's start. So many things to unpack. You said some really, really beautiful things. So, first of all, yeah, mortal and venial sin. And you're absolutely right. This is something, if we don't make this discernment of the difference between the two, then it feels like everything is mortal sin. So, the idea of mortal and venial sin is scriptural, right? In 1 John chapter 5, John makes a very clear distinction between sin that is deadly and sin that is not deadly. And so he talks about the sin that's deadly we call mortal, right? And so that's the sin that separates us and cuts us off from the life of God. In fact, it's the word is thanatos in Greek, which means it doesn't mean just physical death. It means to cut yourself off from God's life, which is what mortal sin does. You know, it cuts us off from God's life. So in order for sin to be mortal, three things must be true together. First, the sin must be grave matter. And the typical benchmark, Kathy, for grave matter is violation of one of the Ten Commandments. Now, you just can't just read through the Ten Commandments. Now, this is where, as you said, the authority and knowledge of the church is very helpful. You look at the catechism, it breaks down how do we apply each of the commandments to our lived experience today. So, for example, we talked about this last week on the show, Kathy, that commandment six is adultery, right? So, and so you may say, well, I'm not married, so adultery doesn't apply to me. Wrong. If you read the Catechism of the Catholic Church, remember, it quotes our Lord Jesus Christ. If you've looked at a woman with lust, you've already committed adultery with her in her heart, in your heart. So, looking at inappropriate images or contraception, all these kinds of things, these things are acts of adultery under the catechism, you know. And so it has to be grave matter. If that act is done with full knowledge, I know what I am doing is wrong, and free consent of the will, and I freely choose to do it anyway. So this is a sin that's in a serious area. I know it's wrong, and I freely choose to do that act anyway. You have lost the sanctifying grace that you need to get to heaven. You've cut yourself off from God's life. And if you die in a state of unrepented mortal sin, then that's where hell comes from. That's where you're going to hell. So God doesn't throw anybody to hell, condemn anybody to hell. We choose hell. Hell exists because God respects our free choice to say no to him, right? And so what happens with our, given our topic today, and if anything's not a mortal sin, it's venial sin. Very simple. If it's not mortal sin, it's venial sin. And venial sin, by the way, Kathy, is forgiven in several different ways. Let's talk about how they're forgiven in the Holy Sacrifice of the Mass. In the Confiteor, whenever we say the Confiteor, I confess to Almighty God, and at the end, you know, the priest gives an embolism, right? May Almighty God have mercy on us, forgive us our sins, bring everlasting life. That can forgive venial sin. Receiving confession is a way of also remitting venial sin as well. The penance that we receive after, because remember, why do we get a penance after you go to confession and confess? The priest says your sins are forgiven, but you still have to do a penance. Well, wait a minute, if the sin is forgiven, why do I still have to do a penance? Because there are temporal effects of that sin. And so what the penance does, it remits the temporal part of the temporal punishment that's due to sin as well. So many different ways that venial sin can be given. What happens, Kathy, is that sometimes we think that everything we do feels like mortal sin. And so sometimes we get overly scrupulous, or sometimes you may have a personality tendency that's more like OCD, or maybe a little bit worse, not medically OCD, but I mean, you know, you have a tendency to, you know, you know, beat yourself up over things, or just to think about things a little bit too much. Everything feels like mortal sin when it's not. And so and I agree with the priest going, I have an alarm in my phone that reminds me every month to go to confession. And you go to confession whenever you have mortal sin. You don't need to go to confession when you have venial sin, only when you are in a state of mortal sin. But I go, and even if I don't have mortal, I still go every month, just, you know, once a month, just so I can cooperate those graces from that beautiful sacrament. But you're right. And you also said something very beautiful as well, that God, you know, if we say that, you know, if God's forgiven the sin, then we still feel like, oh, you know, I still feel like, I mean, you're saying that God is not God. I'm God. You know, that's something that I think is very, very important to remember, that when God forgives the sin is gone. The slate is wiped clean. We can start again, you know, and so we don't have to be burdened by the memory of what happened. Yes, remember what happened, but in my case, the memories, you know, they help shape you into the person that you are today, but your past does not determine your future. A deep, intimate relationship with Jesus Christ determines our path forward when it comes to working through our sins and forgiveness. Does that make sense, Kathy?
2: Yeah, and one thing that I was going to add about confession is how helpful different guides to confession have been.
0: Mm-hmm.
2: Because, I mean, I can sit down and I can pray Psalm 51.
0: Yes.
2: You know, search me, O God, know my heart. Or mm-hmm. I guess that's 130. But you know what I'm talking about. Psalm 51.
0: I use Psalm 51 myself when I'm preparing for confession. So, yep.
2: Yeah. But have honestly, having the guide to confession I don't know. If I trust it to myself, I can turn every fart into a sin. And that's not God's will for me. So I've just had to learn how to do it. Having the guidance of the church to discern what sin is and yes. how serious it is, and the gift, I know people like fear confession. To me, confession is such a gift. I love it. I'm not saying when I go, I'm like, I'm not nervous, because I still get nervous. Yeah. But afterwards, I'm like, yeah.
0: Oh, absolutely beautiful. We're talking about finding forgiveness when you feel unforgivable. 833-288-EW10. That's 833-288-3986.
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5: 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What's your answer to that?
6: Right. I simply ask, when did lethally injecting a living unborn child or tearing it limb from limb and suctioning it from his mother's womb somehow become health care? We all know exactly what health care is. It's treating the diabetic, it's setting the broken bone, performing open heart surgery. Killing a living unborn child has absolutely nothing to do with health care.
5: You know, really, if your healthcare kills people on purpose, then you're clearly doing it wrong. And keep in mind that 95% of all abortions are performed on healthy babies of healthy moms. Abortion is not healthcare.
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3: On tomorrow's Take Two with Jerry and Debbie, we're all about relationships. And now back to Beacon of Truth with Deacon Harold Burke-Sivers.

0: the levee breaks.
1: Yeah, yeah.
0: By Zeppelin. Yeah. Love that, that tone. That's definitely like a fuzz box tone. For sure.
1: Right.
0: Yeah.
1: That's like mom coming in. Turn it down.
0: Yeah.
1: I'm having a flashback.
0: So true. Yeah. And yeah, my mom definitely did that because she used to work as a nurse graveyard shift.
1: Yeah.
0: And so yeah, there were times that I kind of forgot. Because she sleep like during in the afternoon, you know, so she'd get up like 9 o'clock at night or something like that, and get ready for work. And I come home from school, you know, and it's like I just plug guitar, start playing. I'm like, oh yeah, mommy's sleeping, forgot.
1: Mm-hmm.
0: You know, and she get a little upset, but then I mean, she liked the fact that I was using the great gift that she gave me too, which is that guitar, which I still have.
1: Yeah,
0: it is very dear. I got the guitar 15. Yeah, got it for Christmas when I was 15 years old, and I still have it to this day.
1: I love that. Yeah, and if you're awesome. Gifted a guitar, if you don't hold on to it, I always am a believer of pass the gift on. So, like, when you get to a place where you feel good enough to invest into your own instruments, then re-gift it so someone else can have a learner.
0: Yeah, see? There you go. And again, you're paying it forward.
1: Yes.
0: Right? You're not just keeping it to yourself, you're paying it forward. And that's what I'm going to do. I mean, you know, and that's the thing I've been realizing too, Ace. I mean, we get so attached to stuff. And as I mentioned yesterday, you know, I've been cleaning out my office, putting, you know, tons of books in storage that mm-hmm. I think I'm not going to need for school. And now the office is actually looking different. And I'm feeling different being in there now because, like, you know, and it's not, I mean, I still love books, right? I mean, I'm not going to get rid of them.
1: Sure.
0: But I said, you know, are there things I can let go of that I don't need? I mean, some of those books I'm sure I could. But I'm thinking about my guitar and my amp and all those. Because you can't take it with you. And how much joy someone else will have to receive those, especially if it came from you.
1: Yeah.
0: I think that's where the real joy comes, when they recognize this is not just something. He's giving me something that belonged to him.
1: Yeah.
0: And that, I think, what makes it even more special.
1: Yeah, I went through that season where I was kind of done with drums for a while and just focusing on bass or keys. And I actually did sell my entire kit, rack, cymbals, everything. Because of that, like, I didn't, it hurt my heart too much to just see him collecting dust, but I was really trying to be disciplined in learning other instruments because I felt like that was God saying, I need you to focus over here. You got that one. Let's just do this for a bit. And then, of course, when I was, you know, ready to play again, I just, you know, went and found almost the exact same kit, the rack, the cymbals, and everything, because I am kind of a snob that way. I know what I like, and I don't want anything else. Oh, there's this new brand, this new... No. I don't have a history with that one. I need those over there.
0: Yeah, there you go. But again, as we're talking about today, don't be over-scrupulous.
1: True.
0: When it comes to that stuff.
1: That's
0: right?
1: Fair. I hear you.
0: That's awesome. I'm Deacon Harold Burke Simmons, listening to Beacon of Truth. And today, a topic I've been looking forward to talking about for a while, finding forgiveness when you feel unforgivable. You know, often we hear all the time, and many of us have experienced this, but the hardest person to forgive is yourself. Mm. You know, sometimes we could even find it easier to forgive someone else for something they did to us rather than feel forgiveness ourselves. And so we had a great call from Kathy in the last segment, who shared some great ideas and some great thoughts and reflections. I would love to hear from you. Finding forgiveness when you feel unforgivable. Give us a call. We'd love to hear from you today on Beacon of Truth, 833-288-EWTN. That's 833-288-3986.
1: Lots of laughs today with Jerry and Debbie on Take 2. 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
0: 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In fact, Megan, I think she sent us a text message. She says, Deacon, you are just talking about misconceptions about the Sixth Commandment. I talk a lot about, I talk to a lot of older women who have found themselves back in the dating pool. Many have been shocked to find that many, quote, Catholic and, quote, Christian men are trying to pressure them into intimacy with the excuse that the rule is no intimacy until marriage. And they have already been married, so they can do what they want. Wrong. How do I support these older women so they can stand up for their morals? That's a great question. So here's the thing. The law of the church applies no matter how old you are. You know, so if your wife or you know, your spouse, your husband or wife passes away, and you feel that God may be calling you to be married again, you meet someone, and let's say both of you are in a place where you don't require a decree of nullity of the church, you're both in a good position to marry each other, the same rules apply. Now, you may have kids, even grandkids, from your previous marriage, but the same rules apply. You don't engage in a conjugal act. That act is reserved for husbands and wives that are in a relationship of covenant love and intimacy with the Lord, or at least in a natural marriage, which is not a sacrament, but is still a valid marriage that is recognized by the church. And that is still the rule, you know, and because if you don't see, that's why, again, I love the church, because if you don't, remember what the rules are for. They're there to make us free. They're not there to enslave us. They're not there to hold us back. They're not there to let us, you know, I can't do what I want. Church won't let me do what I want. You know, the church is actually gives us rules that frees us to become the person that God created us to be. Because if we don't, follow laws when it comes to conjugal intimacy within the context of marriage, either a covenantal marriage that's sacramental or just a natural marriage, then we will have a tendency to use that person as an object for pleasure and gratification. Right, and so we begin to use people, and we the pleasure we derive from them is not due to the fact that we're sharing this intimacy with God as the focus and center of our covenant life. And in fact, even though someone, you know, maybe in menopause or something like that, you know, you still have to be able to engage in the act in order for it to be a valid marriage, you know. So getting pregnant is not the issue. It's the act itself and what that act means and signifies what it means. It's a participation in the very life-giving power of Almighty God. So therefore, that conjugal act is sacred and it's holy. It was given to us by God. So it has to be good, right? And John Paul II spent, a part of his pontificate developing this beautiful theology of the body, as we call it now. You know, a beautiful teaching, not only about the conjugal act, but even about celibacy and virginity as also gifts of the body as well. You know, symbolized, I think, penultimately by our Blessed Mother, you know, and so many saints as well. You know, so that's what I would say. Great, great question. That was texted to us by Kathy. So our topic today, finding forgiveness when you feel unforgivable. Would love to hear from you today, 833-288-EWTN. That's 833-288-3986. So even though God forgives our sins in confession and restores sanctifying grace, which is the grace that we need to get to heaven, our sins still have effects in the lives of other people, right? And so I think that the great parable that Jesus shares with us, well, there's several great parables about reconciliation and penance, but the one that comes to mind is, of course, the prodigal son. So we all know the prodigal son story. He spent everything, spent his father's inheritance. A famine struck, and he found himself in dire need, and supported himself by tending swine. So Jesus there is pointing out that serious sin empties us of God's life and creates a famine and a desert within us. And so what happens? Sometimes if we're not in communion with the living God, if we're not in a state of grace, we wallow in the pig pen of overindulgence and self-gratification. Jesus' point by putting the young man in the pig pen was, and in fact, that wasn't even the bottom point. I mean, it was bad enough he was there with the swine. Jesus adds another piece. He says, and he longed to eat what the pigs ate. He added that piece to show that this young man could not get any lower in his life than where he was at that moment. He had hit rock bottom. This is the point that we realize that we are not the center of the universe. And we begin to find answers to that question, is this all there is? There's got to be more than this. And so what happens? In that moment of darkness, in that moment where he's away from God, it's there. Because God's love penetrates every aspect, even the deepest darkness of our hearts. God's grace and God's love penetrates that. And he comes to his senses and he acknowledges his sinfulness. Right? And that's the most difficult part of the journey of forgiveness, admitting that we are wrong. Right? So that's why sometimes it's so hard to go to confession. You know, like, oh God, I don't want to confess that sin again, or oh, I keep doing the same sin over again. You feel guilty, you know, and you just, you know, it's hard to admit that we're wrong. But as hard as it may be, we have to lift up our cross and follow Jesus. If we follow Christ's example, who is the Lamb of God, the Agnus Dei qui tollit peccata mundi, right? The Lamb of God who takes away the sins of the world. And we allow ourselves to be open and vulnerable to the Father, just as Jesus was vulnerable on that cross. God the Father, who is rich in mercy, can evoke a movement of conversion, right? Of turning our minds and our hearts around in order to redeem it and set it on a course toward reconciliation. So God doesn't leave us alone in our sin. He's there with us. He's walking with us. He's helping to lift us up when we're down. You know, we fall, and he just as he picked up the cross, he kept moving. Sometimes we fall, we pick up that cross, and we got to keep moving forward. So our response to God's love and mercy, it has to be that of the prodigal son. Recognizing our sinfulness, humility in asking forgiveness for that sin, and then the conversion of mind, heart, and will. Right? So the younger son says, Father, I've sinned against heaven, against you. I'm no longer worthy to be called your son. So those who approach the sacrament of reconciliation obtain God's pardon from his mercy for the sins committed against him, the offenses committed against God. And this is why the son doesn't just pray to God to have his sins forgiven. He goes to his Father, just as we have to go to our Father, the priest. Right? Jesus doesn't walk into the room in John chapter 20 on the day of the resurrection. Peace be with you. Guys, if anybody has sinned, you just tell them to pray to me. I've got this. No. Jesus goes into that room, says, you know, peace be with you. In other words, I am peace and I am with you. I am the living peace that is present with you now. And he breathed on them, said, receive the Holy Spirit. He breathed the life-giving power of the Holy Spirit and gave them the authority of God himself to forgive sins in his holy name. If you forgive the sins of any, they are forgiven. If you retain the sins of any, they are retained. He doesn't just pray to me and your sins are forgiven. No, Jesus himself established the priesthood as the normal means for the forgiveness of sin. Established by Jesus Christ, not some pope, not some, but Jesus Christ himself. So priestly absolution refers to the fact that Christ entrusted the exercise of the power of absolution to the 12 apostles, whom he charged with the ministry of reconciliation, who handed down that authority to the bishops and the priests to this very day. Right? So that's the peace and consolation we can take when we still feeling the heaviness and the burden of our sin. Would love to hear from you today. Our topic is finding forgiveness when you feel unforgivable. So God has forgiven the sin, but you still feel guilty. You still feel the heaviness, the weight of what you've done. How do you get past that? Because if you know, because when we feel that, yeah, it may be a natural human feeling and emotion to feel that, but we can't get stuck there. Because if we do, then we're denying that the power of Jesus' love and forgiveness toward us. You know, so yes, it's a human, and that does happen to me. You leave confession. It doesn't happen all the time, but you leave confession still feeling guilty because there's still something about that you need to work through. You know, but God himself has forgiven the sin, so we need to learn to forgive ourselves. I would love to hear about your experience. How did you forgive yourself? How did you get past that, the heaviness that you felt, in order to finally receive the fullness of God's merciful love in your life? 833-288-EWTN. That's 833-288-3986. And remember, if you're outside of North America, if you're listening in the kind of Africa or Asia or Australia, the Caribbean, would love to hear from you. Just dial 1, then 205-271-2985 and text us at 1-833-288-EWTN. That's 1-833-288-3986. So God remains the principal agent of the forgiveness of the sins. Right? We go to the priest. God is the one who's forgiving the sin. But now he acts through ministers chosen and authorized by himself. So in the sacrament of reconciliation, the priest is the instrument that God has chosen to use for our help and for our salvation. Because why? God still wants to touch us with his own hands. He still wants to love us with his own heart. He still wants to embrace us with his mercy and forgiveness. So he gave us the gift of the priesthood. Right? So what a great gift.

0: beautiful. And once you come to realize that, you're like, oh my goodness, what? I realized that what I did was really wrong. You know, now I realize it. You know, and now you start to feel the heaviness of it. Because now you realize the implications of what you've done. Because when you're doing something like that, you don't think about it. You maybe not think about how you're hurting someone else. You just think about, I'm getting pleasure. I'm getting gratification. I'm getting satisfaction. I'm stepping over this person at work. I'm maligning them so I can get the promotion. I can get ahead. I'm bad-mouthing this person. Maybe even saying lies against this person. Maybe, you know, tainting their reputation, you know. And that feels good to do that. Maybe it's contraception, pornography, whatever it is. And now you realize, oh my goodness, I now realize the heaviness of what I've done. I now realize the implications of what I've done. You feel the weight of it. Okay, now, initially that is not a bad thing. Why? That's our conscience working properly, right? The conscience is what helps us to discern good from bad, right? So that natural moral law, the fundamental principle is do good and avoid evil. Right, and the conscience is the arbitrator of that fundamental principle, natural moral law: do good and avoid evil. So when your conscience convicts you, it's not Catholic guilt, as so many people say. No, our conscience is reminding us, convicting us in the Lord, that what we have done is objectively wrong, and our actions have hurt not just ourselves. It's of course an offense against God, and also an offense against others, especially those that we love. And once we recognize that, whoop, then we feel the weight of it. Okay, but now we go to confession, and as we continue to develop, continue to become vulnerable, continue to trust God with our lives, continue to trust Him in that sacrament of reconciliation, the more we start living and cooperating with the grace that we receive from all of the sacraments, you know, once we start cooperating and start living, I think the weight and the heaviness of that begins to dissipate, because we're relying more on God's mercy than we are the heaviness of the sin. That, you know, that, you know, I can't forgive myself. But if God can forgive you, you certainly can come to a point where you can forgive yourself. We just have to be vulnerable. And I know vulnerability is scary. It is. But we have to trust God with every single aspect of our lives. Would love to hear from you today. Finding forgiveness when you feel unforgivable. 833-288-EWTN. That's 833-288-3986. 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
1: Hey, how you doing?
0: Doing well. Great to hear from you.
1: I just feel like you're speaking to me directly for some reason. I just don't know how to get to that point.
0: What's going on?
1: I just don't know how to get to that point of vulnerability, forgiving myself. Right now, I'm at a point where I'm going to a weekly confession. I do a rosary, try to do one twice a day. I do a Divine Mercy chaplet every day at 3 o'clock. My wife and I pray together. I'm not sure how to get myself to that point where I can just let go.
0: Well, first of all, Brandon, please be assured of all of our prayers. Myself, all the members of the EWTN family will be praying for you. And you've already taken the first step of recognizing that you're feeling this way, and you're taking steps to try to ameliorate it, right? You're going to confession, you're praying the rosary, you're praying with your spouse, which is incredibly important. But still you feel the heaviness of it, right? That's because the vulnerability is not yet quite there. I mean, you have the right instincts, you know, confession, you know, going to confession and praying with your wife, but there's still not quite there. There's still a blockage there. What I would recommend is Eucharistic adoration. Do you go to adoration at all, Brandon?
1: I told myself this year that I was going to actually do it. I've never done it before. I've done it once. I'd like to try to do it again.
0: You know what?
1: Church, my wife and I go.
0: So you're going, when you go to confession, are you confessing mortal sin every day?

0: every time, or just you feel like I have to go every week?
1: I am confessing the same as been
0: okay.
1: For over 20 years.
0: Okay. So a couple things. So first of all, I think Eucharistic adoration, I think would help. And here's what you do, Brandon. You go, and if you want to pray the rosary or stuff during adoration, that's fine. But all God wants is your heart. Go before and say, Lord, I am struggling. I am struggling with this sin. I'm struggling with the guilt and the shame that I have from this sin. I'm struggling with feeling unforgivable. I can't forgive myself. So I keep doing this sin over again. Lord, you are the divine physician. I am coming before you now in this most blessed sacrament because I know you're there, Lord. I know that you are there, present body, blood, soul, divinity. And I am giving everything to you. I'm giving my heart to you. I'm giving my life to you. I'm just pouring myself out to you. Lord, I want you to help me lift this burden. Take this from me. Just like you took all of our sins on the cross, take this from me, Lord. You know, and just be vulnerable. Just pour your heart out to him. Just talk to him. You just share that. And that's the first thing. And the second thing is, Brandon, you got to get to the root of what is causing that action. You know, you're doing it, but what's my trigger point? What is causing me? What is the root issue that's causing me to do that sin over and over again? You know, you have to recognize your triggers. Okay, you have to recognize your triggers. Like, for example, Brandon, I'll just be vulnerable. I don't have a problem with porn. I don't. But there were times premenopausal with my wife where I could be tempted. And so during those times of temptations, for instance, she was on her menstrual cycle or something like that. You know, I would read St. Thomas Aquinas. I would go to adoration. I would ask God to be with me in that moment of temptation so that Satan doesn't win. I would start praying in Our Father or Hail Mary as slowly as possible to allow my heart to open so that God can be with me in those moments of temptation. So I would try that, especially during adoration. All right, great call, Brandon. All right, great show today. Well, tomorrow is Wednesday. You know what that means, my friends? Word of God Wednesday. Break open God's Word for the 17th Sunday in Ordinary Time. 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The Father and the Son and the Holy Spirit. Amen.
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8: This is your KLOJ weather forecast for Manhattan, Kansas. Today, sunny with a high near 95 degrees, northeast wind 5 to 10 miles per hour. Tonight, mostly clear, low around 68 degrees, north wind 5 miles per hour, becoming calm. Wednesday, mostly sunny with a high near 85 degrees, Light northeast wind becoming east 5 to 10 miles per hour.
9: The current temperature, 93 degrees.
10: Hello and welcome to Catholic Bites 60 Seconds. I'm Father Tim Furler of the Archdiocese of Portland and Oregon, and today we're going to talk about designer babies. And no, I don't mean infants in Prada onesies. The concept of a designer baby refers to a time in the not-too-distant future when, through the use of various technologies, parents will be able to choose almost any characteristic their kid has. You want the Greek god version? Brownish, jacked, constantly staring off into the distance? No problem. You want the Austrian racing version? White and fast? You got it. Or, on the more useful side, what about a baby whose immune system was already resistant to most deadly pathogens? The point is, this is happening, and it will be very tempting. The whole thing will be marketed with questions like, a good parent would want the best for their kids. Don't believe it. Why? Because there is a very thin line between choosing what color your kid's eyes are and the powers that be getting to choose whether they're even allowed to live. I'm Father Tim Furlow, and this is Catholic Bites 60 Seconds.
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9: The current temperature, 93 degrees.
17: This is an EWTN News Link. I'm Anna Mitchell from the Sunrise Morning Show. The U.S. has launched a new round of strikes against Iran. U.S. Central Command saying the strikes were designed to further degrade Iranian military capabilities used to attack commercial shipping in the Strait of Hormuz. And four communities of religious sisters are joining Bishop John Barris of Rockville Center in suing the state of New York over the assisted suicide law. EWTN News reports the Carmelite Sisters for the Aged and Infirm, the Dominican Sisters of Hawthorne, the Missionary Sisters of St. Benedict, and the Little Sisters of the Poor say the law would force them to participate in physician-assisted suicide. Bishop Barris released a statement through the Beckett Fund saying, quote, "We will never submit to New York's culture of death." For more news with a Catholic perspective, visit EWTNnews.com. 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

0: This is your KLO Day weather forecast for Manhattan, Kansas. Today, sunny with a high near 95 degrees, northeast wind 5 to 10 miles per hour. Tonight, mostly clear, low around 68 degrees, north wind 5 miles per hour becoming calm. Wednesday, mostly sunny with a high near 85 degrees, light northeast wind becoming east 5 to 10 miles per hour.
1: The current temperature, 93 degrees.
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2: Catholic bookstore near you.

0: And you know, there's a gentle way to put that, but I do think that that gets people's gears turning, you know, because there is a divide within yourself to say, I'm Catholic, and yet I disagree with the church's teachings on something so significant. So my advice to you would be, first and foremost, of course, to keep praying for these people, that they would see the truth. Pray for an opportunity to be able to talk about it with them someday. And continue to live out your faith boldly and faith, you know, faithful to the church and her teachings, so that they can see that, and see the light and the, you know, the truth that comes with that, where you don't have to do any sort of internal wrestling or explaining away of your faith, because the faith is simple, and it should be that way. We shouldn't have to be, feeling so divided within ourselves about some teachings versus others. Does that help you?
1: Oh, yes, very much. Thank you.
2: All right.
0: You're welcome. Thank you for calling.
2: George, thank you very much. Lots of objections to the Catholic faith today. I always have mixed feelings about that. Like, hey, I'm so glad we had calls with objections, but not that I'm in favor of objections to the Catholic faith. But I mean, other than a couple of quite vociferous objections, it seemed quite civil today, the objections to the
0: I
2: Catholic
0: know.
2: faith. Yeah, that's and I was you didn't hurt your batting average at all on that last one. Even George, he seemed a satisfied customer, but
0: That's a great way to put it.
2: I know pretty high satisfaction rate, except for one caller. I don't know if you remember,
0: Yeah.
2: there was one caller who was not
0: Oof.
2: satisfied. The number is 888-318-7884. If you've got an objection to the Catholic faith, you can call. We're going to continue, Edgar. We'll do the same next hour. All right, Jimmy's going to be here, though. Jimmy Akin will be here. Emily Dineny has been our guest. Emily, are you doing anything that people can follow now online? I can't remember if you're staying with the social media or taking a break or what.
0: Yep, they can find me on Catholic.converts on Instagram, on TikTok, and on YouTube.
2: Catholic.converts. Check out Emily's work there. And excuse me, but I have to take care of some business. Do I owe you any writing? Am I supposed to have an article submitted to you? She's also an editor.
0: Yeah,
2: I
0: you
2: do?
0: definitely. You definitely should. You're late.
2: Emily, I don't remember it. I think
0: No,
2: you're messing with
0: I
2: me.
0: just I had asked you. I had asked you, hey, could you write anything? Is there any topic you feel inspired to write about? And you didn't respond.
2: Ah, I'm going to write about
0: Yeah.
2: objections to the Catholic faith. That's what I've got on my mind right now. Emily, thanks.
0: Thanks so much, Sai.
2: That'll do it for us for this hour. But coming right up, Jeannie Akin will be here. So if you're on the line, hang on. We're going to get to your objection. And if you have an objection you'd like to share with Jimmy and get his response, 888-318-7884.
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7: Not long ago, I missed breakfast and lunch. By late afternoon, I was really hungry, and I stopped at a restaurant and stuffed myself. I don't even remember what I ate. But I learned something about me. I eat not because I love food, but because it stops the hunger and I can do something more important. I know it's probably a sin to miss and not enjoy the gifts of God. It's like cutting the music out of Sound of Music so the film won't be so long. If you can't taste the food or hum the music, you're probably ignoring God's gifts. Let's both just stop it. I'm Steve Brown. You think about that. Share what you just heard with a friend. Go to youthinkaboutthat.com.
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2: What is the first reflex thought that we find in sacred scripture of God? Not the first description of him creating the world, but the first thought that he has about himself. Open Genesis and you will find it. Let us make man. Think of it. As if God could not exist without man. God does not need man to complete himself, to fulfill a need. But he needs man as a kind of a gift. He must have someone to whom he can show his love. The first monologue that we touch in sacred scripture is the monologue of God thinking about man. And what are the first dialogues in scripture? The first question in scripture is God saying to man, Adam, where art thou?
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1: This is your KLOJ weather forecast for Manhattan, Kansas. Today, sunny with a high near 95 degrees, northeast wind 5 to 10 miles per hour. Tonight, mostly clear, low around 68 degrees, north wind 5 miles per hour, becoming calm. Wednesday, mostly sunny with a high near 85 degrees, light northeast wind becoming east 5 to 10 miles per hour.
2: The current temperature, 91 degrees.
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0: And the presumption is they were being sincere unless you can provide evidence that they weren't. And nobody's been able to provide that evidence. Even very skeptical scholars who don't believe in the resurrection acknowledge, well, they were sincere. I don't think that that Jesus was resurrected, they'll say, but I think these guys were sincere. They weren't making this up. They weren't lying. They weren't joking. They were being sincere. And they'll object on other grounds, but sincerity is not one of them. There was a guy a few centuries ago who proposed they were all crooks and were liars, but that view has been roundly rejected in biblical scholarship, even by atheist and agnostic scholars, because the evidence is these guys were at least sincere, whether they were correct or not. It's only icing on the cake, or gravy, if you want a different food metaphor, Si, that we can show, oh, they also endured great suffering for their faith, and some of them we know were martyred. But that's not the proof. That's the icing on the cake, or the gravy on the mashed potatoes, or whatever, or roast, or whatever you want to eat. Maybe you have the roast with gravy first, and then the cake with icing. But fundamentally, the evidence reads that they are sincere, and part of that evidence is the fact that they broadly suffered persecution and some of them were martyred. So that's what I'd have to say. I can see Si Kellett has a copy of my book, Evidence for Christ. And since this is a subject you're interested in, Jay, hang on the phone and we'll send you a copy.
1: Evidence for Christ, How We Know That Jesus is the Messiah. It's the newest book from Jimmy Akin. Jay is going to get it, but just for giving us an address, you can get it at shop.catholic.com or wherever you get your good books. Jimmy knows what he's doing. He knows I'm getting in the car and commuting home, and he did a whole food thing. A whole, like, that was like a food show, that last part. Thanks, Jimmy. Thanks a lot. I hope you have a great
0: day. My pleasure. I'll see you Friday.
1: I'll be a little fatter at the time, I think, because I want to have a roast and cake and mashed potatoes. And we'll see you next time, God willing, right here on Catholic Answers Live.
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6: 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It's doable, and that's all I'm promised. 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You think about that. 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
12: The current temperature, 91 degrees.
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